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14: Brand new NFL schedule being unveiled as we speak. Before we get to that, Alan, Jay, BYU forward AJ DeBonta met with the Wizards in Chicago during the NBA pre-draft camp, according to Mark J. Spears. Of course he did. Washington, supposed to visit with multiple players. DeBonta also met with Utah, Chicago, Brooklyn, Atlanta, Dallas, Memphis, the Clippers, and the Sacramento Kings.
15: But you know that it's Sac.
14: Sac is lit. Then we moving on up.
15: That's how it is. Sac is lit.
14: Then we moving on up.
16: It will be lit in Sacramento.
14: Ah.

0: Uh-huh.
1: We back. Very nice of him to meet with the Kings.
0: Yeah.
1: You never know.
0: He doesn't get to pick what teams he meets with.
1: Very nice of him to meet with
2: the Kings. Don't you?
0: Don't the teams request it?
2: Yeah, but you don't have to take them.
0: Yeah.
3: Right.
2: Yeah, I've been part of that where we've been turned down a few times. I got sent over to one place and like, no, Jay, come back. Never mind.
0: Huh. What does this do to Matt's podcast tonight?
1: Well, Matt's the one who initially said nice of him to meet with the Kings. So this has nothing to do with the heat that's about to drop.
0: Mm-hmm. Check out the Matt George podcast. You're probably already going to do that, right? But looks like there's indications from Matt George that we may know of mutual interest between the Kings and AJ DeBonso. I don't know.
1: Yeah. I mean,
0: that's what he seems to be suggesting.
1: Yes, which is what he suggested 2 months ago.
0: Mm-hmm.
1: So we understand.

0: what the Kings would like. Can I say this?
1: Please do.
0: I understand that he's got the star.
1: You're going to say it whether I say yes or no.
0: I understand that he's got the star power and there's a connection. But is it surprising at all that, once again, we're having conversations about defense and the Kings and size, and the Kings seemingly have hitched their wagon, not officially, but just the rumblings. The Kings have hitched their wagon to the smallest guard that doesn't play defense. I know I'm, you know, not giving him his just due in a sentence like that, but
1: that may be true, but I don't have a problem with that.
0: Okay.
1: I understand. You're 100% right.
0: And I just don't want to, let's just hope the Kings are right, and I don't want to hear about defense anymore.
1: Yeah, but if you followed that out, if the Kings, because they had said last year, we want to establish things at the defensive end, and then they let that dictate who they draft, you know, who would they be drafting? And it doesn't necessarily make your team better. Again, to me, it's not literally everything we do is going to be based on defense. It's that's going to be a big part of what we do.
0: Yeah, I think the size. I think the size thing is interesting too. Mm-hmm. But if he's a dude, he's a dude.
1: Mm-hmm.
0: Hopefully, he is.
1: Well, we're going to have to introduce a seventh pillar. We want guys whose father's the GM coach.
0: Yeah, all of that
1: I'm just kidding.
0: You know, be careful. All of that gets leapfrogged if we just like the guy. How about that? The pillars are cool.
1: Wait, remember, none of the pillars say anything about defense specifically.
0: I know that. But
1: so this would not be violating any of the pillars.
0: Stuff, even the Josh stuff you started, that is still making its rounds, by the way, to every Sacramento Kings content creator. I think
1: even Deuce has something.
0: That's right. Yeah. Everybody now. So, hey, we got pillars. But if we like someone, bleep the pillars.
1: Give me an example of what they've done already.
0: No, they haven't done anything. They haven't done anything.
1: Reserve judgment.
0: I think they would be willing to bleep the pillars. They haven't, but why is everyone? Somebody's saying something about Ja. I know that. Somebody's saying something.
1: I know you're not.
0: Everybody else is.
1: Mm-hmm.
0: And that would be bleep the pillars, wouldn't it?
1: How? If you bring back Russ, which it looks like they may, and then you get Acuff or Brown, how are you going to bring in Jaw? How in the world does that even make sense? Seriously, how does that make any sense?
0: It doesn't. I think if the price was too rich for their blood, then maybe they just say, we'll just take Jaw. Because here's the thing, even if they don't, right? Even if they don't take Acuff, they're probably still taking a guard. So I don't know why we're still talking about Ja, to be honest, unless they're taking Nate.
1: Now you got me talking about Ja. No, we'll get to the schedule. To me, the only thing that would make sense from the Kings' standpoint in terms of bringing in Ja would be, okay, you get off of Zach LaVine. Again, I don't know why Memphis would do that, but then you bring in Ja with the intent of spinning him off or something.
0: Yeah.
1: I know some people said, hey, could there be a better guy to build around than Ja? A, yes, there very much could be, but B, I just don't know why you would do that.
0: Yeah, it just convolutes things.
1: Mm-hmm. But we'll stay tuned. We'll see.
0: Yeah.
1: I guess some people they don't like it when you say, I think the Jaw stuff doesn't make a lot of sense. You ruffle some feathers around.
0: Well, now I don't know if people think it does make sense or doesn't, but they're going to talk about it.
1: Well, it's almost like, yeah, it doesn't make sense, but we want to talk about it anyway.
0: But the Kings do stuff or have done things that don't make sense. That's part of it, too.
1: Here you go. Known matchup, dates, times for the 49ers. This is from 49ers Web Zone. And as we say, we know the NFL is officially announcing all this as we speak.
0: Come on.
1: Week 1 at Rams, September 10th, 5:35 p.m. Although I think it's going to be in the morning there. And I think it's going to be in the morning on the 11th. But that is the Australia game. Week 2, Dolphins. At home, 125.
0: Real quick, Whitey.
1: Yeah.
0: Just to go back to that first game. Hey, let us know. I want to know, because I had a buddy who hung out, or he was in New Zealand for a couple months or whatever. Might have been longer than that. And he was telling me some really fun stories. It's great out there. Some crazy spiders. And Whitey, you'd love it. But I want to know, any Niner fans planning on going to Australia? That's what I want to know.
1: Mm.
0: Are you really? Because you can parlay it into an excuse to vacation in Australia. So that's what I want to know. Jay might call in. Hey, fellas, I'm not making it.

0: I'm out to Australia. I got some shrimps on the barbie.
1: I'm down under, mates.
0: Yeah. Mm-hmm. So we want to know anybody headed to Australia, because I'd love to go.
1: They have, I remember reading a book about some wild part of Australia where it's really windy. It's so windy that these leeches that have hair on them get blown off the trees, and look out.
0: Whitey, but it's always crazy story. That's why I want to go to Australia, but there's always some
1: this isn't
0: critters.
1: Like anywhere near where the 49ers are playing.
0: You don't know. They can fly all the way there.
1: Yeah.
0: All right.
1: I think they have sharks there. Big ones.
0: See?
1: Yeah.
0: But I hear it is beautiful.
1: Yes.
0: So let me know. I want to know who's going out to Australia to see the red and gold.
1: Week two, Dolphins. That's a win, right,
0: W.
1: Jay? What do you think, Jay? Week one, you said toss up. Have you decided yet?
2: No. I think I'll take that all the way to week one.
1: Okay. Week two, Dolphins. Win?
2: That's a dub.
1: Week three, Cardinals.
2: That's a dub.
1: Week four, Broncos.
2: They're at home, right?
1: Yes, these are all, I'll let you know if they're away.
2: Mm.
1: 125 start.
2: Yeah, I'm going to say that's a win.
1: Ooh.
2: Yeah.
1: Week five at Seahawks.
2: That'd be a loss.
1: I think you said the same thing, didn't you, Alan? Week six, Commanders. Monday Night Football.
2: At home, the Niners play well Monday night. I'll take them with the W.
1: Week seven, the Falcons.
2: You know, this is where the Niners always get funny for me, fellas, in the middle of the season. They always seem to have some injuries, drop them down. They play somebody like the Browns, the Bears.
1: That has to be a road game, huh? It says 10 a.m., but it doesn't
2: say at Atlanta. At Atlanta, yes. Mm-hmm. October 25th, week 7.
1: Mm-hmm.
2: This is where it gets funny, fellas. And I look at the next couple, and I definitely don't want to lose to the Raiders or the Cowboys. So I'm going to say this is a loss to the Falcons.
1: Wow, okay. Week 9, Raiders. 105 start November 8th.
2: I think 10. They blow them out by 21. Pass the sticks.
1: What do you think, Alan?
0: Niners got them.
1: Mm-hmm. Week 10 at Dallas. Excuse me.
2: Niners play Dallas well. I'll take Niners.
0: Yeah, I'm tempted, but I'll go Niners.
1: Week 11, Vikings. That's in Mexico City.
0: I think this is the one. They have trouble with
2: get caught?
0: Yeah.
1: Oh, you think the Juwan Jennings revenge game?
0: No, they've just had trouble with the Vikings, I feel.
2: And it's Kyler Murray.
1: And it's mobile quarterback.
0: Yeah, I think that's the one, guys. That's my fourth loss. It's the Vikings.
2: Sunday Night Football?
0: Yeah, I think the Sunday Vikings. Nighter?
1: Yes, it is. Up. Thank you.
2: Mm.
1: Week 12, Seattle Seahawks.
2: They'll split with the Seahawks.
1: Week 13 at Giants, 10 a.m. start.
2: Stop all over them.
1: Week 14, the Rams.
2: Depends on what they do. Mm-hmm. And week one, but they'll split with the Rams. So you take a loss or a win wherever you want to get it.
1: Week 15, of course, you hear all the games here on Sackdown Sports.
2: Of course.
1: Week 15 at Chargers, Thursday night football.
2: It's a Thursday night football game.
1: Harbaugh.
2: Mm.
0: Could get squirrely.
2: It could. But the Chargers fold. They normally fold when you need them to step up.
1: Mm-hmm.
2: That's a, I'm looking, that is a Thursday night game too, right?
1: Yes.
2: Yeah.
1: Mm-hmm. Week 16 at Chiefs. That cheese, but it's a 125
2: they'll
1: star.
2: They'll probably lose that.
1: Week 17, Eagles, Sunday Night Football.
2: They'll stomp them out.
1: Yeah. They could send seven guys out on the field.
0: I don't
1: field.
0: Know
1: they
0: about stomp out.
2: Stomp out.
0: I don't know about stomp
2: you
0: out.
2: You heard what
1: they
2: I said, man.
1: The Eagles. Ownage is ownage.
0: Yeah, they got Michael Lemon now.
1: And week 18 at Cardinals. Don't even know if that's January 9th or 10th.
2: It hasn't been decided yet.
1: Yeah.
2: Mm-hmm.
0: Mekhi Lemon.
1: Okay.
0: I'm thinking about Michael Brown Jr.
1: The 49ers aren't going to win more than 8 or 9 games if they don't improve the pass rush. The pass rush was terrible last year.
0: Well, what are y'all doing with Joey Bosa? Is that going to go down or what?
1: Looks like it's a possibility, doesn't it? Wouldn't that be delightful?
0: It's looked like that.
1: Not one, but two Bosas. Come on.
0: Yeah. It's like part of the offseason lore now. At some point, the Niners are going to talk about bringing in Joey Bosa.
1: Yeah. If he improves the pass rush, okay, fine.
0: Yeah.
1: Yeah. How about your Raiders?
0: Now we're talking. Raiders. Y'all want to hear about some dubs? Y'all trying to eat a W? First game. Miami Dolphins coming in to Viva Las Vegas.
1: Are the Raiders going to beat the Dolphins?
0: That's a dub. Let's start there. One dub, 1-0. Tell everybody about it. Second game at Los Angeles Chargers. That's a home game for the Raiders. 2-0. Let's get it. Week 3.
1: Let us know when Fernando plays, too, when he's...
0: Okay. Week three
1: yeah.
0: at New Orleans Saints. I know they like Shug and they like what they're building out there. I do think the Raiders could get got. They randomly win in New Orleans a decent bit, but I'm going to go 2-1. Then
2: so you got them beating the Chargers?
0: I got them beating the Chargers
2: okay.
0: In L.A. because it's a home game. I do have them losing to the Saints. Ooh. So they are 2-1 now. I got them losing to the Chiefs, 2-2.
2: At home?
0: Yeah.
2: Okay.
0: I got them losing to the Patriots, even though they beat the Patriots last season to kick off things. So what now? They're 2-3. Now they get the Buffalo Bills. They're 2-4. Rams at home.
2: 2-5.
0: 2-5. They get the Jets. 3-6. They get the Niners. 4-6, baby. Stop playing with me.
1: I'm sorry. You had them like 3-0. And then I was looking at the text line and come back, and they're 3-6.
0: Yeah, it went
1: what
0: left.
1: What did I miss? What happened? Who got hurt?
0: It went left. The Raiders in general. No, Niners will get them. So what, Jay? They're 3-6. Seven.
1: You said 4-6.
0: No, okay. So now so they're 3-7. 3-7. They Seahawks. Host the Seahawks 3-8. At Denver 3-9.
1: This is grim.
0: At the Cleveland Browns.
2: Ooh, where you got?
0: I need it.
1: It'll be snowing.
0: 4-9. Give me. I can't take another L. 4-9.
2: 2 days after Thanksgiving.
0: Nah, I need it though. 4-9. They'll lose to the Chargers one of the games. 4-10.
2: Broncos.
0: They got to get them once.
2: Okay.
0: 5-10. Boo-hoo. That's right. 5-10. Boo-hoo. That's what we're gonna be saying. 5-10, Tennessee Titans 6-10. Give me that.
1: You are
0: Arizona Cardinals
1: a lot
0: 7-10.
1: Yeah,
2: at the Chiefs splitting.
0: Yeah, they'll split that.
1: Look at that.
2: You got them 8?
0: 8-10.
2: So they're 8-9.
0: 8-9. Yeah. And you flip one of those, that's 9-8.
1: When did you say Fernando's going to start playing? I missed it.
0: I don't know.
1: Okay.
0: I don't know. Mm-hmm. You know, it's about the team, Whitey. It's not about individuals.
1: All right. Okay.
0: Okay. But if Kirk starts out hot, we might not see him.
1: 8-9 is going to be enough to go, you know, if it wasn't for this, wasn't for that.
0: Oh, yeah.
1: You'd be right there in the wild card.
0: Oh, yeah. And if it's worse than that, and if anybody wants to make fun of me and say it's going to be worse than that, cool. We'll take another draft pick. I'm good with that. We building out here.
1: From Stockton, California, Cowboys stomping the 49ers lock of the season, Jay. Oh,
2: man, come on now. Stop playing around.
1: Cowboys
2: lock of the season.
1: Lock of the season.
2: that's pure hatred. You're not
1: driving
2: talking.
1: In that impaired state.
2: Yeah, yeah, man.
0: Come on, man.
2: About that.
1: Mm-hmm.
2: I think the Niners over under DraftKings have them at 10.5. Michael Clay of ESPN who's doing over under for the four letter. He's got them over under 9.5 setting the limit. So they'll be right there. They'll be, you know, 12-5, 11-6.
1: It all depends on the pass rush, Jay.
2: I think they'll – so what do you think? I think even if they don't even have a good pass rush, I think they'll win 10 games. It's about being healthy. That's what it is for me.
1: Mm-hmm. Mm-hmm. Well, we already know they're not going to be, don't we, honestly?
2: Yeah, that's why I said.
1: You say that every year.
2: I know.
1: The season starts. Jay has like, these seven guys are going to miss at least 3 games.
2: All the time. Guaranteed. And they always do. They'll win 10 games. The health, depending on when they get, you know – when these guys fall, how long they're gone for, a week or two. You know, Trent's going to miss 2 weeks. Kittle's going to miss 2 weeks. It happens. Mm-hmm. Bosa's going to miss a couple of weeks.
1: Ricky P.
2: Tricky Ricky P is probably going to miss 5.
1: You know, a big question mark is McCaffrey.
2: Yes. Yeah.
1: Traditionally, the year after he's mm-hmm. had a huge workload, he struggled. Doesn't mean that he will, but history says he might not be making every start this year.
0: Is Kittle really not going to miss any time?
2: Oh, of course.
0: Well, I mean, in the beginning of the season.
2: Sounds like he's going to be ready.
0: That's crazy.
2: Yeah.
0: That's actually insane.
2: Mm-hmm. But he'll miss a couple weeks. Don't worry about it, Alan.
0: Look, I'd love to see him out there.
2: I would, you know, too.
0: It's better than when I see him at WWE matches. I can't stand that.
1: We have this from the 916. Going back to the NBA and the draft, are you guys really suggesting on this talk show? And are we really going to make a move like that after missing the top draft picks by one loss? We're going to trade an asset away in order to get Acuff and move to 5. Really? I am not suggesting that. I don't think Alan is either.
0: No. Well, there's a difference between wanting it and thinking that they could do it.
1: Yeah.
0: Yeah.
1: We are suggesting that that sounds like maybe it's something they're thinking about.
0: Right. Right. We don't know what they're going to do, but.
1: But Matt George moves in mysterious ways.
0: I don't want them to do that. Let me be very clear. I would not be surprised if they did that. Based on how this season, it would be so fitting to end this god-awful season.
1: But I agree with that sentiment. The key being the Kings don't have enough assets to spin them off in order to move up to get a guy they like when they're going to get a good shot at a really good player, even if they don't get the guy that they like more than any of them.
0: Right. It would be, but then, Whitey, the problem is with, and I don't disagree with you, but the problem is if Acuff ends up being that dude, everybody would say, you wouldn't give up a protected 2028 pick, and it ended up being Darius Acuff. So it's kind of a lose-lose because we don't know if he's worth it or not.
1: Mm-hmm.
0: He might be worth it. We don't know.
1: You got to keep those draft picks, Alan, do you not?
0: Not if
1: this is not a short-term thing unless you think he's going to turn it all around.
0: Not just him, but again, it all depends on the price tag. If the price tag is a protected, is, you know, one through, well, they got terrible luck, but one through five, shout out the Pacers. They wish they would
1: honestly, I don't even know if you can do that.
0: I don't know
1: anymore.
0: If you can either.
1: Yeah.
0: I don't know if you can either.
1: It's not official, but they'll vote on it on the 28th. You might not even be able to do that anymore.
0: There's some type of protect. We don't know what protections aren't allowed, but not to belabor the point. If you can protect it and it's a weak draft, supposedly 2028 or 2030, whatever. Scott Perry, I do it in 2030 and think I might not be here anyway.
1: Mm-hmm.
0: So take this 2030 protected pick if I really believe in Acuff that much. Me personally, I don't know if I believe in Acuff that much.
1: Okay, I made fun of the person in Stockton who said Cowboys stomp on the 49ers lock of the season. But if I'm going to say that, I should back it up and give my way too early lock of the season. We don't know for sure what the point spreads are going to be, but what do you got, Alan? You could do it for 49ers or the Raiders. Your lock of the season.
0: A game?
1: Yeah. And you can just give the spread, and then, you know, we'll figure out which side that puts you on. In other words, you say, I think Raiders win this game by at least 11 or whatever.
0: Man, it's tough with the Raiders.
2: Mm-hmm. Come on now. You got them going 8-9. There's a few locks there.
0: Hey, you know what, though, guys? I just thought about when they go to Jets. You talk about revenge. Geno going off in that game, isn't he? This is not good. Mm. I think Geno's going to go crazy in that game. So I can't take that one.
1: I'm going, the 49ers are going to beat the stuffings out of the Commanders. October 19th, really? Monday Night Football.
0: Mm-hmm.
1: They're going to win that game by two touchdowns easy. Lock it down.
2: Give me the Dolphins.
0: I was going to take the Dolphins.
1: But week two, how many?
2: Week two?
1: You got to give us a number.
2: Yeah, week two, they'll beat them by 14. I'm going, if the spread is probably about 8.5, I'm going to say they'll beat them by 10 plus easy. Mm-hmm.
0: Raiders beating the brakes off the Dolphins by 7.
2: In week one?
0: That's a lot.
2: I'm going to say that. Okay. I see.
0: That's a
2: is
0: lot.
2: That week one?
0: That's week one. Ooh. Get it started.
2: Where's it at?
0: In Viva Las Vegas.
1: Raiders going to, excuse me, the Dolphins probably stay out here, right?
0: Yeah, they're going to have to.
1: Vegas, then they'll come to Santa Clara.
0: And you know what else?
1: What?
0: Hey, baby, I'm headed to Vegas to watch the Raiders beat down on the Dolphins. I'm not asking you. I'm telling you. Okay?
1: She'll still be out of town.
0: She got back today. So hopefully she's not in the car.
2: She's busy. She ain't worried about it.
0: Hey, I'm going, and that's final. 7. Lock it up.
2: That might be the only one you get.
0: Lock it. I don't see another lock on here. I'll tell you that much.
1: Yeah, the Bears and the Lions are going to play against each other in Thanksgiving. I feel like I already knew that.
2: Yeah.
0: Yeah.
1: 21st time in the history of the rivalry.
0: Okay.
1: Yeah.
0: Well, yeah. I don't know what to do with the Lions. I mean, I think they're lined up to have a good season. They've just been smacked by injuries these last couple years, man. Ever since, are we going to look back on the Lions and that game at Levi? Are they going to make a name for it? Is that the start of a new curse for the Lions?
1: Maybe, but you know, they're playing this year under a fourth place schedule.
0: Right.
1: It's going to be a bounce back year.
0: It should be. We'll see. But if not, they're going to start calling it the curse at Levi or something. They'll come up with something.
2: Have we looked at their schedule?
1: I've not glanced at it.
2: Take a look at it real fast here. Detroit Lions. Here we go.
1: Jared Goff, MVP, says Alan Stiles.
2: Uh-oh.
1: Alan says, lock it down.
0: I do like my Cowboys, but I did not say that.
2: Week one, they open against the Saints at home.
0: Saints playing everybody this season or what?
2: Man, I'm telling you. Week two at Buffalo, Thursday night. Man, that's tough.
0: Amazon Prime.
2: Yes, jumping out. Then you have the Jets week three at home.
0: Smack, smack.
2: Week four, you have the Panthers on Sunday Night Football.
0: Smack.
2: Week five, you play the Cardinals.
0: Smack again.
2: In Arizona.
1: Fourth place schedule.
2: Yeah. Sixth. Week six is a bye, so that's a pretty early bye. Week seven, you have the Packers at home.
0: Never trust love.
2: Week eight, here come the Vikings at home.
1: Yeah, week those nine. Divisional games, yeah.
2: Week nine, you're at the Dolphins.
0: Smack.
2: Man, they do got a little weak schedule here. Week 10, they go on the road straight to Germany.
0: No coach.
2: They got the Patriots.
0: Smack.
2: November 15, no coach. Week 11, November 22nd, they have the Buccaneers at home. Week 12, they got the Bears for the first time on Thanksgiving, Whitey, as you talked about. Week 13, you got Atlanta in ATL at the Mercedes. Week 14, you got the Titans at home. Week 15, you go to Minnesota Sunday Night Football. Week 16, you play the Giants at home Monday night, so they got a Sunday, then a Monday. Week 17 at Chicago, and they end the season against the Packers in Lambeau. Man, that is a winnable season. Over under.
1: Yeah.
2: DraftKings 10.5. ESPN 4-letter. Mike Clay, he's got him at 12.1.
1: Win. Wow. I thought that was going to be lower.
0: Yeah. It's funny, guys. It's almost like I know there you get draft picks too, but the way they do these schedules, it's like some of these teams take a gap year. Right. The Niners last season or the season prior led to them having a very easy schedule this season. It's like so many injuries.
1: Yeah.
0: It turns into a gap season.
1: Yeah.
0: Then you can take advantage of the season the next go around. The Lions got to do that.
1: But they still got the Bears, Packers, and Vikings.
0: Unfortunately, that's just their division.
1: Jay, what'd you say the number is for the Raiders?
2: I'm sorry. Raiders.
0: 7.5.
1: Four?
0: Oh, stop it.
2: I don't think it's up yet.
0: Well, malfunctioning.
2: It's not up yet. No,
0: they're still deciding.
2: Because I looked at it and it was like, nope, not up yet. Let's go back down, see if they've published their over under. Where are the damn Raiders? Yeah, it's not up yet.
1: Oh, okay.
2: Still not up. So whoever the four letter ESPN analyst writer is, he hadn't posted it yet.
1: Would you say Alan 7?
0: It'll probably be
2: DraftKings
0: 7.5. Mm-hmm. Yeah, that's where I would have it.
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1: Alan and I don't agree on everything, but our next guest, we agree on this. He's one of your favorite kings. He's one of my favorite kings. Right? He was this year anyway.
0: He was one of my first, but
1: no,
0: yeah,
1: no,
0: we agree.
1: No, no. Did you ever have him on your show? Because he's been on the show before.
0: Media Day.
1: I think that was before Media Day.
0: Okay.
1: Anyway, we welcome back to Sackdown Sports, Daquan Plowden. How are you today, Daquan?
11: What's going on, yeah?
1: Hey, we appreciate your time. How nice was it for you just to get a chance to play more this year?
11: Man, it was great. Definitely got to hoop with some Hall of Famers and definitely my mark out there on the floor as well.
0: Daquan, you know, you watch the season and how it kind of progressed and you got pulled up and obviously you're taking your shots, you're getting your opportunities and eventually you got more and more and more. At any point, did it feel like the game slowed down for you at all? I know that you've been on a couple different teams and you've had NBA action, but this year specifically, did it feel like anything clicked or like the game slowed down for you at all?
11: Yeah, I think I really found my niche, maybe not that first little stint when I came up, but like that next month, I want to say, what was that? Like up around March is when I like really found my niche and the game really slowed down for me.
1: Mm-hmm. One of the things I noticed about you first time I saw you in Summer League, and I know your debut with Atlanta, you had a big game. But I just love your high release on the three-point shot. And you just got a beautiful release, a very soft three-point shooter and a really good shooter. Did someone teach you to shoot like that, Daquan, or was just kind of the natural way that you shoot a basketball?
11: Yeah, man, my dad, since I picked up a basketball, had always talked about my arc on a jump shot and kind of like helped me build my jump shot a little bit. And that was like one of our focal points of having a high release.
1: Yeah, because it's a beautiful shot.
0: Oh, yeah. Oh, yeah. Good rotation on it. You know, Daquan, you brought up March is when things started to click for you. And there was a game that happened in Daquan. It happened in March. I don't know if you recall it or not. I know there are a lot of games that go down, but it was against the Orlando Magic. And you went off in that game. You went off 23 points. You had some big buckets down the stretch. And on the broadcast, you know, they mentioned that you were with the Magic for a short period of time, and there might be a little bit of extra juice there. When the broadcast says stuff like that, is any of it true, or is it a bit overblown? When you see certain teams that you maybe were with for any period of time, do you wake up that morning with a little, you know, more hitch in your giddy up? You know what? I'm trying to get these guys today.
11: Yeah, I think for a lot of people, sometimes is that kind of mentality throughout the day when you're playing somebody where you were before. I feel like it's, you know, kind of proving that you belong. But, like, you know, they either didn't have the space or opportunity or whatever the case may be. But I think that day, yeah, definitely. You know, I spent some time in Orlando. I played for their G League team, Osceola. And, you know, it was just good to go and compete with those guys and show them that, you know, I belong.
1: Mm-hmm. Daquan, as I mentioned, first thing that jumped out at me when I got to see a lot was the jump shot. But also, Kings fans can't help but notice, you don't back down from anybody, do you, on the hardwood?
11: No. Ain't.
1: Uh-huh. Did you have a question, Jay? I'm sorry.
2: No, I thought you were going. Yeah. DQ, you know, one of the things that we talk about quite a bit is the difference between a G League player and a NBA player, even though they're similar, they're very close. Just explain some of the differences this year. You know, one, two, three things. I know that per diem is a little different, so I know we could start there. But what's some of the big differences for you, man? Like, you know, being in Stockton, which is a dope city, and of course connected to the Kings, versus being a part of, you know, getting that Zelle to the account.
11: Yeah, man. I think you know, my time in Stockton was good. I feel like the G League is really fast paced. It's super fast paced. I think just adjusting to that is a skill within itself. I feel like there's a lot of possessions there, but in the league, like up top, it's, I don't want to say it's not as fast. It's just more like, I don't want to say repetitive either, but it's kind of like if something's working, we keep going to what's working. Like it's like slower, more strategic, like kind of to that type of degree, I think. But I think like the distinction between a G League player and an NBA player, I feel like it's just opportunity.
1: So yeah, it's almost more deliberate, it sounds like, at the NBA level.
11: Yeah.
0: Daquan, there have been so many conversations this season about the vets and the vet presence and the mentorship and how much it matters, how much it doesn't matter, by a bunch of people that aren't in the locker room. How much did the vet presence help you and the rest of the team? And is there anything kind of that you can share, even though you have been around the league for a bit? Was there anything that you learned from one of the vets that maybe you didn't think you needed to learn prior to this season?
11: Yeah, man. I think our vets were always engaged. And I know from the outside looking in, it's easier to provide, like, you know, biased opinions on what they do or what they don't do. But our vets was completely dialed in and helping us young players continue to grow, continue to be better out there on the floor, make the next play, like whatever it was. Like, I feel like they were always engaged with us and helping us develop our game this year. And again, like I said, like, I know a lot of people have their opinion on what our vets do or what they don't do, but you know, especially with the type of season that we had, like we really only had each other type situation. So, you know, they was really in tune with us. They helped me continue to have confidence, even though that we wasn't winning games and, you know, sometimes things on the floor wouldn't go right. But just continuing to be the player that I am through all the makes, the misses, the wins, the losses, and like being able to carry that over, not being too hot, like being even keel essentially too. So, but also just continuing to have joy with the game. You know, I feel like in a situation that we were in this year, like where we were under 500, just continuing to find joy in the game, continuing to find joy in like, and being present in those moments. So, I mean, I think that really taught me a lot, and the importance of just being present.
1: Yeah. Daquan Plowden with us here on Sactown Sports. I know it's a business and you have options here, but if I may ask, what did you think of Sacramento how would you feel about coming back here if that were something that were to work out for everybody?
11: Man, Sacramento has been welcoming to me. I definitely enjoy my time here and enjoy what I was able to do this season. And even just experiencing the city, you know, us East Coast guys, we don't really get to experience some of the world and some of the West Coast sometimes. So it's good to be out here and experience this side of the country. But honestly, right now, I'm unsure what the future holds. You know, I love Sacramento. I love the front office, but, you know, still got to weigh options and see what happens.
1: All right, we're going to do what we can on our end, right, Jay?
2: Oh, yeah. You know, I'm making calls right now. I got a couple restaurants on the line to see if we get some endorsements.
1: Yeah.
2: You know, Dave, one of the things that I saw Alan was talking about your Orlando game, I believe, and correct me if I'm wrong, you got your first start of your NBA career this past year and sometime in February, like the first or second week of February. That's your first start in the NBA. Just walking out there, shaking hands, you talking about dapping up with some of the veterans, of course. I don't remember who the team was you played, but did that make a difference to you? Is that something that you can kind of check off your box? Or is this like, have you already kind of felt like, you know what, I made it, I'm blessed, I'm here, and even though I get to start, it's nothing different?
11: I felt like, you know, being able to be in this type of scene every day is a blessing for sure. And I tried to treat that first start as such, like it's a blessing to be here. But at the end of the day, it's like whether I start, whether I come off the bench, you know, whenever I get to lace them up and step out there on the floor, like it's the same thing that I've been doing since I've been a kid, you know, and not changing that mindset. I feel like at times when people do that, that's where you get too high, nervous, or too low, and like, you know, trying to play it cool or whatever. But me, I just went out there like, you know what, I'm lacing them up again. I believe it was, it might have been Cleveland, actually, if I'm not mistaken. I think it might have been Cleveland that we played. That was my first start.
2: Mm-hmm. You're right. Yeah, I just looked up February 9th. It was Cleveland.
11: Mm-hmm. Yeah, so even playing against great players like James Harden and Donovan Mitchell, like still being able to go out there like, hey, listen, like I'm stepping on this floor too. Mm-hmm. That, you know, just how y'all got here and y'all make y'all impact. You know, I step on the floor and I make my impact, and, you know, understanding that and not being like nervous about it or like, oh shoot, this is my first start. Let me try to do stuff that I'm not comfortable doing. Nah, I found the flow. I was able to find the flow.
1: Daquan, if we may ask, none of our business, but I know you're working on your craft all summer. Are there things that, you know, downtime, places you might go, things you might do that you don't get a chance to do as much during the regular season? Anything about that that you'd be willing to share with us?
11: Honestly, just spending time with the family. Uh-huh. You know, there's no substitute for that. I think, especially being away, all my family's out there on the East Coast and down South, and, you know, being able to spend that time with them and make up for the 8 to 10 months of being away. I think that's really where my head is at.
1: Mm-hmm. And what was it like this year? We'll let you go here. We appreciate your time. What was it like playing for Coach Christie? You mentioned the veterans. How about Coach Christie coaching you? How was that this year?
11: It was good for me. You know, I feel like the level of communication that he had with me was always reassuring. And it was good to definitely have a player's coach in the locker room.
2: Hey, Dave, last one for me, man. This is kind of for my guys who like the kicks and things like that. You got an opportunity to rock the book ones this year, the purple joints, a few times, man. And a lot of people talked about you rocking those. Just your thoughts, man. You're a Nike guy, Kobe guy, Pro Tro guy. Just your thoughts on rocking the books this year, man, and the difference between those and the Kobe's.
11: Yeah, man. I think this year, like, the books definitely became one of my new favorite shoes. Super comfortable. I like the colorways. They're just as light as some of my Kobe's that I wear. But yeah, they're absolutely amazing, man. I love them. Like I said, they're one of my new favorites, and I think definitely going down the line, like, I'll for sure have some books in my closet and in my locker.
1: Daquan, we appreciate your time. We know everything is going to work out for you. Selfishly, we hope it works out for you here. We're going to work on that on our end. So hopefully we can talk to you again very soon. Have a great summer. We hope to talk to you again soon.
11: Appreciate it, fellas. Y'all have a good one as well.
1: All right. Daquan Loudon. That's why he has been one of my favorites since long before he was one of your favorites.
12: Hey, look.
1: Thank you, Jay.
12: Yeah, that was great stuff. Uh-huh. You know, but here's the thing. I didn't know we were going back and forth, but I'm saying, guys, right, because I asked him about cheesesteaks when I talked to him on Media Day, so I didn't want to bring it up the same way. But when we were talking about all the Philly connections, Steven on the text line, so there's a place called Fat Jerry's, best cheesesteak in Sacramento. I didn't get a chance to ask Daquan where, if he's gone there before. But either way, if we need to do some politicking, hey, Daquan, anytime, you know, you need a cheesesteak, we take care of the cheesesteak.
1: Absolutely. Whatever it takes, right?
12: Maybe he's been there. Maybe he has. I have not been there. I myself am looking for a cheesesteak spot, but there you go, Daquan, if you're still listening.
1: Well, you got maybe it. You go there, check it out. If you like it, then we'll...
12: I'll talk to sales.
1: Yeah, pass along to Daquan.
12: I will. Yeah. I will do that.
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3: 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Who do we got?
4: Got the Rams, Australia.
3: Yes, we do, but we're not sending anybody to that.
4: The home opener, though.
3: Yeah. Yeah.
4: That'd be the Dolphins.
3: Uh-huh. Mm-hmm. Alan wants to go to... No, he doesn't want to go to Australia.
5: I want to.
3: Too many spiders.
5: They got critters, but I do want to go.
3: Mm-hmm.
5: I'd love to go. I might go at some point.
3: Do you know when first whoever, explorer, naturalist, went to Australia and he saw a duck-billed platypus? He thought somebody has taken two animals and stitched them together. He honestly didn't think it was a real animal. It's like, this is bizarre. Who would do this?
5: Yeah.
3: Weird, weird animal.
5: See?
3: Mm-hmm.
5: I'm telling you.
3: Mm-hmm.
5: But, you know, I know somebody's going to go out there, and good for you. Enjoy yourself.
3: Christmas Day, triple header, Green Bay, Chicago, Buffalo, Denver, Rams, and Seahawks. Merry Christmas.
5: It's a good one. It's solid.
4: What you watching? Football or basketball? Or does it matter? It kind of depend on the day.
3: It depends. Remember, there was a leaked Christmas jersey that was a Kings jersey. So
5: that seems so long ago now. So long ago. We had so much hope. So much hope at that point.
3: Boy, remember, wasn't there a time when the NFL steered clear of Christmas? Oh, that's the NBA. Yeah.
5: Right, it was unspoken, and then they said, we don't care. What are you going to do?
3: Well, I think they floated a game out there, might have been around COVID, and it was like the Saints and the Vikings or something. It's like,
4: I'd be right, yeah.
3: Oh, we're doing this.
5: Yeah.
4: How about this, fellas? I find this a little weird real fast. 49ers preseason schedule. Why do you tell me if you've ever heard of this? You've had your eye on the prize for a while. They open with Tennessee at home, then they go to the Chargers, and they go to the Raiders in preseason, but they play both of those teams in the regular season. I don't remember that. I could maybe just never paid attention to it.
3: Yeah, regionally, I get it, but as far as opponents go.
4: You're playing them in the regular season?
3: It'll be pretty vanilla offenses in those games.
5: Hmm. Yeah, that doesn't make a ton of sense. Interesting.
3: Not going to show a lot.
5: No.
3: Mm-hmm.
5: I don't think so.
3: Now, what is the over-under for Allen's Raiders, Jay?
4: DraftKings right now. What's that guess?
3: Allen said 7.5. I said 4.
4: Yeah, I think you're a little closer. Right now, they have them at 5.5.
5: Come on, man.
4: Mike Clay has them at 5.1 wins.
5: Well, Mike Clay has them disrespected.
3: You hear that, Allen? Opportunity knocking for you.
4: There you go. You got them at 8.9, big time.
5: Hammer that.
3: Not you, Schmallin. Schmallin listens sometimes, doesn't he?
5: Feed your kids, Schmallin. Hammer that easy money. Choo-choo. Money tray. The money tray.
3: Mm-hmm.
5: Yeah, I like that. 5.5. I'm counting it. Well, Schmallin is.
4: Taking over?
3: Yeah.
5: Oh, yeah.
3: You and Schmallin are very close, I know.
5: Very close.
3: You pull for him and he pulls for you.
5: Like Darius Acuff's dad and Scott Perry.
6: That's terrible.
5: That's what it is.
3: Now, the 49ers have how many primetime games? I haven't counted.
4: Six.
3: Are there any teams, Alan, that don't have any primetime games?
5: That's why it's time to play five NFL teams that Got zero prime time games. Okay, the way.
3: You need a better title for it, but that, I got right. you. Yeah.
5: Well, it's a one time game, so. Okay, guys. You go until you get it wrong, okay? And then we'll see who guesses more correctly. Whitey, you bat leadoff.
3: Well, let Jay go first.
5: Jay, you bat leadoff.
3: Unless you don't want to, you can pass.
4: Okay. I'll go first.
3: Yeah.
4: I'm taking the Cardinals.
5: Jay keeps the ball.
4: Yes, sir.
5: Cardinals on the list.
3: I have a question, by the way. Mm-hmm. If he gets four and misses and I get one, do I win?
7: Did you win?
5: Yeah, it's like Family Feud.
4: Okay. Oh, okay. It's about the last one. Well, yeah. let me lose right now.
5: I just came up with this game right now, so.
4: Let's go with the Falcons.
5: Jay is giving up the ball.
4: Oh, wow, man, I turned it over. I'm on the carpet. It's ball on the carpet. Out.
3: Can Cardinals. I scoop it up by saying Tennessee Titans?
4: They're on.
5: Whitey keeps the ball. Three more teams, fellas.
3: No prime time games. Houston Texans?
5: Bumble Rooski!
4: On the floor.
5: Ball got punched out. Jay?
4: Yeah.
5: Three on the board.
3: So the two teams without any primetime games so far.
5: Titans and Cardinals.
3: Okay.
4: Titans and Cardinals. This is going to be a little strange, but I'm going to say the Vikings.
3: Vikings?
5: Ball, fumble!
4: Ball is out!
5: Wow.
4: Who's watching the Vikings these days?
5: Yeah, Chris Watkins.
3: I hate to say it.
4: Ooh-wee. Are you going where I was going to go?
3: I hate to say it. The fact that they're playing the 49ers and it's a 105 game and not a 125 game leads me to believe they're not the draw they used to be. Raiders!
5: Whitey keeps the ball!
4: What?
5: Yeah!
4: With the number one pick?
5: Yeah, disrespectful.
4: I was like, they gotta have one with the number one pick?
5: Yeah!
4: Disrespectful. Wow.
5: Titans, Raiders, Cardinals off the board. Two more, Whitey.
3: I'm gonna stay where it's hot and humid. I'm gonna go down south.
4: Okay.
3: Saints!
5: Bumble, Ricky!
3: Whitey
5: loses the ball. Jay can close it out.
3: Titans, Cards, Raiders so far, right?
4: Give me the Jets.
5: Jay keeps the ball.
4: Yes, sir.
3: Oh, one away from victory, Jay.
5: Opportunity to close it out.
3: Five teams that are not on the primetime schedule in the NFL.
4: Okay. I'm missing. We're missing
3: somebody. Jay, I know, is not checking it, and I have not looked.
5: Nope.
4: Oh, man. How about no one can. Well, they're going to be on a. They're going to be on a Thursday night, so I know the Jags will be there. The Jags always play Thursday night.
3: I know.
4: Yeah.
3: I know.
4: Mm-hmm. Ooh, it's terrible. How about the Browns?
5: It's on the ball. It's on the ground. It's on the ground. Get that ball.
4: Who cares about Deshaun Watson these days?
5: Get that ball. I don't disagree, but they got one.
4: Really? Must be against Bengals.
5: Yeah. Whitey Gleason.
3: The Bengals are interesting, but I'm not going there.
4: You know the golden boy Big over Joe. There. Come on.
3: Big Joe.
5: Joe Brrr.
4: Mm-hmm. He's the golden boy.
3: I know there's a... Gotta be one of them. I'm going Jacksonville.
5: Bumble! Get on that ball! All right. I know we're running out of time here.
3: Yeah.
5: So we got to go. I'll give you what conference.
3: Okay.
5: And they are AFC.
4: Colts.
5: It's on the ground.
3: Wow, I thought you had.
4: Man.
5: I'll give another one since we're running out of time.
3: Okay.
5: We talked about this team a good bit for both the Raiders and the Niners.
3: The Dolphins.
5: Miami Dolphins.
4: Dang.
5: Yeah, zero.
3: I need a big clue to win, Jays. That's not really
4: a good idea. Good. You got it.
3: But I'll take it.
4: That's right.
3: Famous style.
5: Yeah. It's a lowercase W.
3: Mm-hmm.
5: Wow. Yeah, Dolphins. No thank you.
3: Yeah. Well, that's it. Till next year, we'll play it again next year.
5: That's right. What a game.
3: Thanks for being with us. We're back with you tomorrow. Tomorrow's Friday, isn't it?
5: We made it, baby.
3: Yeah, more good news. Golf to Go is coming up next on Sacktown Sports.
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0: So it's been pretty interesting watching him be so consistent, but probably by his standards, not his favorite year.
1: And I guess that speaks to the quality of the play on the PGA Tour. You know, we look at it on television and we think, oh, there's a shot, oh, there's a putt. But we don't recognize how tough that really is to do, especially under the pressure they play under.
0: Yeah, it's incredible. And to perform week in, week out like that is amazing. And to see what we saw from Wyndham Clark at the Open and Victor Hovland recently at the Travelers, it was pretty incredible for both of them also.
1: It was fun being out last week over at William Land Park and for their music on the green. We need to do more of that this year and get out and do these shows live.
0: Yeah, that's a great event out there to have the music on the green and have food and bands and so many people just having a great time. That's what it's all about.
1: On this edition of the Golf to Go Radio Hour, we've got a great story. The gentleman's name is Lloyd Felshaw. And he is playing golf in 48 of the continental 48 states. You know, there's 50 states, but he's not going to Alaska or Hawaii, but he's doing it to raise money for Alzheimer's research. And what an incredible undertaking. He's doing this all in about a 5-week period. And he's just got a great story. He's kind of going to be fun to talk to.
0: Just a great guy too, such a great cause. The ultimate golf road trip we're going to talk about.
1: Yeah, you know, and you think about, gee, would I love to play 48 rounds I don't know. That's an awful lot of golf. We're going to find out from him what that was about. Our friends Greg Almazian and Bobby Jackson are going to be with us as well, talking about the Bobby Jackson tournament coming up July 27th at Rancho Marietta. That's always a great tournament and so much fun. And we kid them about, you know, how do they invite us every year? But they do, and we love being there. We love them, and we love the cause. And we'll find out a little bit more about Bobby and his, you know, how he feels about the draft, even.
0: Can't wait to talk to him, get his perspective, and it's always one of the great tournaments here every year in our area. Can't wait for
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2: 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Scott, you know, I love it. We all that play the game recognize that so much of the game is about relationships and about doing good, and golf is about good people. And there's just so much of that in the game of golf from when you first join, or first play the game, and you learn how to introduce yourself on the first tee and respect for the environment and for the people you're with, and just the stories that come up over the years, I just find really fascinating.
3: It is amazing. That is what makes golf so special, so unique. And I know the individual we're about to interview, this certainly fits that category.
2: You know, I'm a reader of a newsletter, electronic newsletter called Power Fades by an author named Jim McCabe, who is an East Coaster, a Boston guy that wrote for the Boston papers, wrote for PGA, and worked countless years covering the game of golf. And he is an incredible writer. As a matter of fact, we had him on the show a couple of years ago. But I saw a story the other day about a gentleman named Lloyd Felshaw. And Lloyd, his world kind of came together in a unique manner. But Lloyd has decided that he was going to play golf in 48 contiguous continental United States in 48 different golf courses. And he was going to raise money for Alzheimer's research. And it's a fascinating story. And rather than me try and fumble through it, let's welcome Lloyd Felshaw to the show. Thank you for being with us, Lloyd.
4: Well, thank you, Frank. Thanks for having me.
2: First of all, how did you and Jim McCabe get hooked up? That's an interesting
4: Well, you mentioned relationships, right? And that's one of the beauties of golf. So one of my high school friends, his name's Kevin Riley, is a member at Charles River Country Club up in the Boston area. So Kevin was hosting me for my Massachusetts round, and we played with two of his friends. And one of his friends, Kevin McLaughlin, is actually the president of the Francis We Met Society, or Francis We Met Scholarship Fund, I should say, which they offer scholarships to Massachusetts-based individuals who are involved in the golf industry in some way, whether they caddy or they're working in a pro shop or carts, whatever it might be. So Kevin, I played with Kevin, and we obviously talked about what I was doing, and he has a relationship with Jim McCabe, sent Jim a note saying, hey, you know, you might want to check this out. This might be of interest to you. And that's kind of how it all came about. Jim reached out to me, and that's how we got the got that wonderful article that he wrote.
2: Well, I was fascinated by it, and as I said, your plan was to play. Well, let's back up a little bit. Your father passed away a number of years ago from Alzheimer's, mm-hmm. And you've always had it in the back of your mind that you wanted to do something. You actually have done things, but you wanted a special kind of an endeavor. You read a couple of books that kind of prompted some thoughts, and you came up with the idea that you were going to play one round of golf in each of the continental United States. On the face of it, you know, it seems daunting, and I'm sure it has been at times, just the planning of how to do it. But your company, Hilti, where you are in business development, kind of stepped up and offered you a way to do it with a sabbatical. Why don't you tell us how that all kind of came together?
4: Yeah. So I've been with Hilti 20 years, and it's a fantastic organization. They offer once you've been with the company for a certain period of time, they offer the opportunity to have a sabbatical if you're in good standing with the company and you've been in your position a couple of years. So I took advantage of that. It's a paid sabbatical for 8 weeks. And that gave me the opportunity, you know, like you said, I've thought about this for a while, but to be able to get 48 straight days where I could play golf and travel, it was challenging while I'm still working. So this gave me the vehicle to do that, and I'm very thankful for it.
2: What is it specifically about Alzheimer's that attracted you? Tell us a little of the story about your father a little bit.
4: Yeah, so my father passed away 8 years now. May 29th was 8 years. And so I've supported Alzheimer's from an individual basis, but I was looking for a way to be able to give back at a bigger level financially. And from the 48 states, that came, you mentioned, the books. The first book I read was from Tom Goyne, and it's called A Course Called Ireland. And he walked around the entire perimeter of Ireland and played every Lynx golf course, walked with his golf club. So what I'm doing is pretty cool, but what he did is off the charts amazing to me. But that got me started, thinking, oh boy, I'd love to play in all 48 states. And then the 48 days obviously comes from the sabbatical time period. So that's where it all all came together. And Alzheimer's is something that, unfortunately, I've met now hundreds of people during this, and I have not met one person who hasn't been unfortunately touched by Alzheimer's in some way, whether it be a parent, a family member, a friend. It's such a devastating disease that we need to do more research, and that's where I picked CureAlz.org, because 100% of donations go to research. It's an amazing organization. Their four founders and their board, they personally pay all the overhead expenses, all the salaries, just so every dollar of donation goes to research.
2: You mentioned your father passing on May 29th, and you started this journey on May 21st. That had to kind of mean something to you as you got started.
4: Yeah, for sure. It was the year he passed was actually on Memorial Day, and he was a veteran. So that was Memorial Day weekend where I started it, and it was special.
2: We're talking with Lloyd Falshaw, who's playing golf in every state to raise money and awareness for Alzheimer's. Lloyd, that sounds like, on the one hand, boy, would I love to play golf 48 days in a row. And on the other hand, you go, my gosh, how do you handle that? What kind of strain have you had on your body?
4: it's funny, Frank. Everyone's asked me that. And I got to be honest, but my body feels great. The golf has not taken a toll. What has taken a little bit of a toll is the travel, a lot of driving, right? A lot of long days. So I've actually played 36 on several occasions. Just again, the way the travel worked out and the opportunities to play certain courses. So I have some off days that have been built in, because I've played 36 on multiple occasions, but, the sleeping in a different bed is every night is a challenge, right? So the lack of sleep and there's just the drive time, the golf piece, I knock on wood, as my body's held up pretty good from that piece of it.
2: What kind of a player have you been your career? Are you an accomplished player? Are you, I'm guessing you got a little experience playing the game to take on this kind of a role.
4: That's all relative, right? I started caddying in seventh grade, and that my mother introduced me to the game. My father really was not a golfer. But I started playing, screwing around a little bit as a caddy and played a little bit in my high school years. Didn't really play much during college. I was playing football throughout my college years, so didn't have much time for golf. But then picked it up again after college. And I'm a 9 handicap. I've been lower. I've been higher. And this is another kind of interesting. I didn't really know what to expect. What my game would happen. Well, guess what? After 40, today was the 44th round. I'm still a 9 handicap. I've had some ups and downs. So,
2: back with more with Lloyd Falshaw right after these messages.
1: After a promising finish to the 2025 season, the Kings have signed Precious Achiuwa to a new deal that keeps him in Sacramento for the next two seasons. With a strong defensive presence and a versatile skill set, what role will the 26-year-old forward play in a crowded young front court?
5: Your exclusive home for Kings basketball.
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2: Scott, Lloyd has the kind of consistency we're looking for in our games, huh?
3: Yeah, anything that's got only one number attached to it is something I aspire to. So that's very cool, Lloyd. How have you been going about picking these courses? Give us an outlay of how you've picked them and some of the courses that you've played.
4: Yeah, sure. So, you know, when I sat down, this as I mentioned, the logistics of this was a bit daunting when I first started it. It took me a good 2 weeks of working every evening, you know, an hour to 2 hours to try to put this get together. And I had several different iterations as I went through it. But so the courses were picked from a variety of reasons. One would be, okay, who do I know that is willing to host me at a club, whether it be a great course, which I've played some fantastic courses. I mentioned Charles River, an old Donald Ross, just masterpiece. Golf Mills, another Donald Ross course in the Philadelphia area. That was a really fun round. I played with three football teammates. And again, we talk about relationships. So I had not seen my host there I graduated in 1992. So my math's not great, but I had not seen him. We hadn't seen each other really even talked since 1992. And that same with the other two guys that we played with, we all got together and it was like we hadn't skipped a beat, right?
2: Wow.
4: It's just fantastic. So, the TPC Sawgrass, I mean, as I mentioned, that was a special round for me because I played with my wife. So she is, she's getting into golf and we had just a great time, got paired with two young guys who were just, were wonderful. She was nervous going into it because, you know, again, she hasn't played a lot of golf and I told her, don't worry. Nobody cares, you know, what you're doing, right? Everyone's going to top a ball. Everyone's going to lose balls. Just as my mom taught me, I don't care if you shoot 150, just do it quickly. So, TPC, we got paired with a guy who caddies there, which was really cool, a young guy, and another his friend who works for the Golf Channel. So, they were awesome. They made her feel real comfortable. So TPC Sawgrass, that was kind of a highlight. And I've had a couple courses that were, I didn't know much going into that. One of my favorites was called the Patriot. And this was another host, a Hilti colleague who hosted me there. It's in Tulsa, Oklahoma. If you're familiar with the Folds of Honor organization at all, they provide scholarships to fallen families of fallen veterans or first responders, and their headquarters is at this course. What an awesome course, and just an incredible vibe, just the patriotism. You can just feel it. They have plaques at every hole. So that was really cool. So again, getting people to host me was certainly a key. The secondly was, okay, what's closest on the route? So for instance, played that round in Charles River. Well, now I had New Hampshire and Maine. I was able to just shoot right up to New Hampshire. Drawing a blank on the town now, but right on the border there, was able to play. That was a 36 hole. So finding courses that were convenient. And then lastly, there were a couple of rounds where it was literally just, okay, just get in there and get it done. So Oregon, I mean, there's some fantastic golf, right, when you get out to the coast, but I was staying with a friend's house in Spokane. So it was literally, okay, what's the closest course I can find? I drove 2.5 hours to get to it. It wasn't the best course in the world, but it was a golf course, and you find beauty. They all have some type of beauty to them, right? So played it, drove back, and that was that's kind of how it worked out, how I picked the courses.
3: That's awesome. I'm curious, how did you go about raising money? What was the mechanism to raise money doing this?
4: Yeah, so a couple ways. One is Cure Alzheimer's org gives me a link, right? So just blasting that link out to all the people that I know. My son created a really cool link that links into that, where that one's interactive. So his link shows the map, shows my route. You click on the route and then it'll show, I send him the pictures or videos from the day, and he updates that. So really just getting it out, getting, again, word of mouth, friends posting it then on their Facebook or whatever it might be, Instagram. Secondly, was doing a couple mini tournaments. So at where I was playing, and then, hosting like a par three, a hole in one. If you make a hole in one, you get, win a prize. So those were kind of the two main avenues of getting it out there. And lastly was when I was at the course, a lot of the courses would let me just put that up. And it's amazing. The generosity of people has just blown me away. I mean, so many random donations that those may not be big, but they're $20 here, $25 there. And we're up to over $40,000 at this point.
3: Wow. Congrats to you. Can people still donate if they want to?
4: Yeah, they can. They can. The link will stay open at least through, my last round is July 7th. So as I mentioned, okay, I have some off days built in. Tomorrow is actually an off day, and then I play in New Mexico the day after that. But my last round is July 7th in Bozeman, Montana. And then I don't think he's going to be very happy with me, but we roll right into a member guest. So I might be a little tired at that point.
3: I bet. Are you playing Bighorn up there, or were you playing in Bozeman?
4: No, it's a course called Riverside. It's a great little track. One of my best buddies is a member there at Riverside outside in Bozeman.
2: Lloyd, we're talking about Lloyd Falshaw, who is raising money for Alzheimer's, playing 48 courses in the continental United States, and he's getting close to the end. What surprised you the most during this time, Lloyd?
4: There's a couple things, right? So one is, as I just mentioned, the absolute unbelievable generosity of people. I mean, you hear so much bad stuff in the news, right? And at the end of the day, at least I've played with so many random people now, because a lot of the courses that I played, I didn't have anyone, I went out as a single and I would get paired up with. And every single person would say, love, you know, we'd obviously get into the discussion and they'd say, oh, I'd love the support. And these are people that I just met, right? On top of, you know, some good friends who, again, just the generosity of people has blown me away. I didn't expect, I put a goal out there for myself and we still may get there, $50,000. Honestly, that wasn't in my head. I wanted to get to $25,000. And we've blown that away. And it's just, that's been the most surprising to me. Then from a golf perspective, it's been that it's just such a small world. And the golf, maybe golf is lends to that, but I'll use just one quick example of that. And I've got a lot of them. But so I played at a course in Amherst, Ohio. It's called Oberlin Golf Club. Fantastic course, just really fun. I played with, so my good friend, his name's Sam Ginelli. Well, Sammy's uncle, his name's Rocky Ginelli. So Sammy, I called Sammy because Sammy knows everybody. I said, Sammy, I need Ohio. Who you got? You got somebody in Ohio for me? Oh yeah, Uncle Rocky, he's got you. So he gets me in touch with Uncle Rocky. I stay at Rocky's house. We play the next day. So I leave Ohio. I drive 3.5 hours to Fort Wayne Country Club. Played that next morning with a good friend of mine. Then this was a 36 day. I drive an hour north to Michigan, Coldwater, Michigan. This is a course that I didn't know anybody. I just, you know, made a tee time. I get paired with two guys. We're on the first tee and we're chatting. Where are you from? The guy says, I'm from Oberlin, Ohio. I'm from Amherst, Ohio. I said, oh my gosh, I just played in Amherst. Do you know Rocky Ginelli? He says, oh yeah, his son Caleb plays hockey. My son was on his travel hockey team. So, I mean, just the surprising of small world stuff. And again, like I've got several instances of like that where it's happened.
2: Give us another people story. Who's the most interesting person you met?
4: The most interesting person. Well, I'll say this was the most interesting threesome that I met. So the most unique course I played. It's called Bois de Sioux. It's on the border of North Dakota and Minnesota, Wappington, North Dakota. So the front nine, this is an old course built in the 20s. The front nine is in North Dakota. The Red River runs through the middle. So you play your front nine, you walk over a bridge, you walk over the Red River. Now you're in Minnesota. The back nine is in Minnesota. So, but I played it twice because I had to get 18 rounds in, 48 rounds. So I played it twice. And so the first nine, I went out as the first 18, I went out as a single. They just didn't have anyone to pair me with. So there was a group ahead of me and, you know, but then there was a group behind me of three young guys that were obviously catching up to me. I get to the 10th hole and I figured they were going to catch up. Well, they never showed up. So I just kept going and I finally caught up to me on, it was about, I guess it was the 15th tee. I was like, oh, I've been waiting for you guys. There are three young guys. They're probably in their early 20s. They had been drinking a little bit. So they pull out beers and they start chugging this beer. And I said, okay, guys, I got to tell you what I'm doing. And they stopped and I told him what I'm doing, reaches in his pocket with the first guy, gives me $100 bill. He says, I want you to donate this towards what you're doing. Shown him the link. I hadn't shown him, here's $100. Next guy, I only have $5, but here you go. These guys give me $105. We ended up playing the last few holes and super nice guys. Just they work on the farm out there. And it was they were some characters that we had a good time.
2: What's it going to be like to go back to work?
4: I've forgotten what work's like. Oh, man. It's been that is another wonderful thing about Hilti is like, you know, in America, I say unfortunately, because a lot of us take vacation, but we're not really on vacation, right? You're checking your email, you're checking your text, your mind is still thinking about work. And I would say for the first week or so, it was, you know, I was still thinking about work, but Hilti says you're on sabbatical, put your email away. You're not answering your phone. You get great backup support. So I have teammates that are covering for me. My customers are fantastic. You know, I obviously let them all know what was going on. So it's been really nice to really, truly unplug. I mean, I think for the first time in my life, that my working life, where I haven't even thought about work for a while. So what is it going to be like? It'll probably take a little while to get back into the swing, but you know, a big part of me is also really excited to get back because I love what I do. I mean, it's a really great job. So, and I've got a great team, so I'm really looking forward to and telling them all about these my adventures. They all want to hear, you know, what I've been doing. So,
2: you know, as you talk about this, it all seems like it just sort of casually fell into place, and we know that there's a lot of good fortune that goes along with that, and a lot of effort that you put into to make this thing work. So you know, we're just really in your corner, and appreciate the opportunity to tell our audience about it, and maybe help you out a little bit more as well.
4: Well, thank you, Frank. It's been a pleasure. I really appreciate your taking interest in it. Yes, it has been a lot of work, but it's been indescribable. I mean, just obviously a once in a lifetime experience for me, and I'm just so blessed to have been able to do this, and to have so many wonderful, incredible people that have supported me through this.
3: Can you throw out one more time how people can help you donate?
2: Yeah.
4: You know, it's a little challenging to. I don't know if there's a way for me to send you a link or because CureAlls.org is the organization.
3: Okay.
4: I don't know how, without you know, running off a long website,
3: sure,
4: how to get you okay to me. But if you put in 48 states, 48 days on Instagram, I think you can get to my son's Instagram. But I'm not 100%. Sorry, I don't have a better answer for you.
3: No worries. We'll get the link from you. We'll try and post it.
4: I appreciate it.
3: Okay.
2: You know, Lloyd, you, as I kind of alluded to in the beginning, it's a universal game, and for those of us that play the game, we recognize all the good in it. Having been as far around the country as you have been, and met as many people as you have, and played the game for as long as you have, what is it about the game? What is it about golf that you know, that gets us all so involved, so excited?
4: It's just the greatest game in the world. I mean, it's life every time you play, right? You have ups and downs every single round. You've got adversity, you've got beauty, you're in nature. I've walked a lot of these rounds. I really enjoy walking. You're with people. It's a social game. You know, I have played a couple rounds by myself too, and which really gives you time to reflect, you know. So I just love everything about it. Certainly times you hate it too during the game, right? If anyone who's played golf long enough, you're going to say, I hate this game. And then you hit that one shot that just feels great, or you make that putt and it say, I love this game, right? So I love it. I love everything about it. I love the people that tend, you know, that it brings into the game. I mean, it's just, it's a passion of mine.
2: Well, we again appreciate your time and your effort and your commitment and your love of the game. And I always post on Facebook who our guests are going to be, so we will post the link in there as well. And hopefully, you know, send some more money your way. You're close to your goal of $50,000. I hope in the next few days you can make it happen, because everything will all be perfect by the end of all of that happening.
4: Thank you very much. I really appreciate the time.
2: Lloyd Falshaw, he's playing 48 states, 48 rounds of golf, and he's got to get back to work and also play in a member guest. So we appreciate you. Good luck in the member guest. Who knows?
3: Yeah. You'll
2: end up carrying your guest as well.
4: Thank you, guys. Thank you so much.
2: This is the Golf to Go Radio Hour, back with more after this.
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2: 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This is the Golf to Go Radio Hour on Sacktown Sports 1140. And Scott, this is quite a show. I really got a kick out of our friend Lloyd Falshaw. What an incredible undertaking he just did, huh?
3: Incredible, playing 48 rounds of golf in 48 states in a month. That's absolutely insane. But I tell you what, the people we're going to be talking to might even top that, Frank.
2: You know, if we talk to someone who loves the game as much as Lloyd and had the opportunity to play 48 states, he's probably going to play 55 rounds in the 48 states.
3: That's for sure. And I know that people that we're talking to next certainly love the game. And we're very lucky because we're going to be playing out at this man's charity golf tournament coming up here this summer. We're talking to Bobby Jackson and Greg Almation. And gentlemen, thanks for joining us on the Golf to Go show. We appreciate it.
19: Love you guys.
2: He's the one that loves us. It's good to know. Greg, we appreciate, as always, you being on the show. Not only do you always bring some great information, but today you even brought Bobby. And we do get excited every year to see that our names are on the list of the invited. We haven't done anything to embarrass ourselves or you apparently over the years. So it's always fun to see an invitation from you and Bobby to be at your tournament. Over the years, this has been an incredible tournament and done so much good. Bobby, you know, your position here in this community as a beloved player over the years, and just, you know, a guy that if there's a need, you kind of jump in. Where did that all come from, Bobby? What was the reason that you decided to jump into your community so much?
20: Oh, man, that's a great question. I just think my kids being raised here and, you know, coming here in 2000 and being able to establish my career, understanding what the city needed from me. I think Sacramento is a blue-collar town, blue-collar city. And it's all about hard work. And I think that's why we've meshed so well together. And I think, you know, the love that you get from the city and always giving back has been something near and dear to my heart. So the city has embraced me with giving back and understanding that there's a lot of challenges with people that's in need. So open up my arms and doors to help everybody that's always in need or just trying to make people happy throughout that process of their life.
2: That's probably one of the most endearing things about you. If you see a need, you jump in and you know try and find a way through your foundation or maybe just as an individual. And you don't necessarily do these things for people to know about them. You just do it because it's the right thing to do.
20: Yeah, I mean, my mom did a great job with raising me and instilling those values in me as a young man, right? And I can always remember when, like, she's always, like, growing up in the church, like, there was always kids that was at our house, and she did a great job of feeding kids and opening up our doors to them. And so that kind of just trickled down to me as a young man and as a grown man now, like, continue to help people that's in need, building relationships, but also understanding, like, people go through tough times and you never know what they're going through. So why not be that individual that can bless somebody else's day or life?
2: Well said. You know, you have so much going on and the foundation in particular. You know, you're a guy that does things, but boy, you really teamed up with someone that kind of mirrors you. Greg Almazian, your executive director, he is everywhere. And every time I talk to him, it's, you know, it's the Bobby Jackson Foundation. It's this and we're doing that. What's it like to have a guy like Greg on your team?
20: He's always it's number one. He is. It's an honor and a privilege to have somebody to have my back, to get out into the community, chase down people and participants. To be a part of the foundation. He's been doing this job for 20 something years and I wouldn't want anybody else, right? And I think that's the great thing about Greg. He has had my back. He's going out in the community and he continues to work hard to bring a great golf tournament to the community.
2: You know, Greg, Scott and I consider ourselves fairly well connected. You know, we know a lot of people. But every time I'm around you, you're always introducing me to someone we don't even know. it's always fun to, you know, and you, here's my good friend so-and-so, and they really are your friends. You are a guy with that leads with a smile, and, you know, and then you stick out your hand and not to get something, but to give them something. Hats off to both of you.
19: Thank you very much. It's
20: thank you.
19: It's fun. You know,
2: you know, we know a lot of people. But every time I'm around you, you're always introducing me to someone we don't even know. it's always fun to, you know, and you, here's my good friend so-and-so, and they really are your friends. You are a guy with that leads with a smile, and, you know, and then you stick out your hand and not to get something, but to give them something. Hats off to both of you.
19: Thank you very much. It's
20: thank you.
19: It's fun. You know, There's too many negative things in this planet that we live on, and I don't focus on any of that. You know, it's all about giving what you can give and more if you can. Bobby and I have had the same heart. We got together because both of our mothers died of breast cancer. That's how we kind of met, and it just went on from there. And I tell you what, I've worked with a lot of superstar athletes in baseball over my life. And there's two people that are the very best. If they didn't have a heart, if they didn't weren't the right kind of person, I just would distance myself from them. But Bobby Jackson is a sincere guy who's never been in trouble with anybody that I know of, except maybe Mike Bibby and Luis Tion, who is like a brother to me for the Red Sox. But Bobby, he wants to know, Greg, what are we doing in the community? What can we do? This year, we're trying. Bobby really wanted to make a difference with abused kids, maybe that were troubled by their parents or significant other that were beaten or So we're looking really deep into supporting an organization that helps kids that have been abused. That's another addition to what we're trying to do this year. And it just thrills me to connect to do something like that. And that's what Bobby's all about.
2: You know, it's interesting, your golf tournament that continues every year. I mean, it's really all about fun. And

0: And then at the same time, you're doing so much good for so many people. That almost gets lost in the fun of the golf tournament. And we need to recognize what you guys are doing. And again, Scott, as we've said so many times, we're surprised every year that we get an invitation. We're thinking they'd figure us out sooner or later, huh?
1: One of these years, we're not going to get invited. I'm just glad it's not this year. And I can vouch for Bobby doing all the game night shows before he became part of the coaching staff. Not one inch of trouble with B-Jacks. Always good stuff. Bobby, how are you swinging it these days? Are you getting out on the course at all? I know you had your index down as low as a 2 at one point. Where are we playing these days?
2: I'm trying to get it down. As you know, the more you coach and the more you travel, like my index has kind of went up. I'm at a 5 right now, so I'm trying to get it back down to a 2.5 to a 3. So, you know, I got a little bit of time on my hands right now where I can get out at least 3 times a week. I go work on my swing. So, you know, hopefully by the end of August, I can be back down to like a 2 or a 3.
3: Is that crazy or what?
1: Yep, and I know Bobby can do it relatively quickly. I've seen him hit the ball. Bobby, obviously right now everybody's excited in this community with the draft and the new picks with Darius Akoff and, of course, Alex Caravan and Emmanuel Sharp. How excited are for you to start getting working with the new Kings?
2: It's amazing, man. You know, great draft class. Super excited to venture into next season. Looking forward for the young talents. But, you know, I think we've done a great job of bringing in talent, re-signed Precious today. So looking forward to the upcoming 2 summer leagues, the California Classic and the Vegas Summer League. So super excited to see how those things fold out.
1: Yeah, for sure. And, of course, you won a summer league when you were coaching that team a couple of seasons ago. Bobby, just share with us, you know, during the great years when you were playing, I think one of the defining moments of that era was the unfortunate passing of your mom and the entire team flying back to be with you at that funeral service back in Salisbury, North Carolina. Can you touch on what that meant to you and how that brought the team together back in that era?
2: Oh, man, like you bringing it up just made me refocus and relive that whole moment again. And it was probably one of the most prouder moments of my life, like having my teammates be in Salisbury, which is called Salisbury, to support me, have my back, meet my family. It's probably one of the most, I would say, heroic moments that a franchise has ever done for one of their players. And that's something that I'll continue to keep with me and close to my heart for the rest of my life.
1: Yeah, it was an amazing moment, an amazing time. And, of course, a lot of those memories are being brought back now with the passing of Rick Adelman. Have you had a chance to process that and what Coach meant to you?
2: Yeah, it's a tough process, man. I think whenever you lose somebody that meant so much to you, helped mold you and grow you as a young basketball player, right, it's tough. And I feel and I send my prayers and condolences out to his family. Nobody wants to ever go through that. Rick was such an amazing man and a student of the game and teacher of the game. He allowed us to grow as basketball players on the floor. So he's definitely going to be loved and missed. And I think it's a sad day just for the NBA to lose somebody of his mind and his magnitude.
1: Yeah, no question about that. Well said. Greg, obviously, we're here to talk about the golf tournament and Bobby's event out at Rancho Murrieta. Give us the dates again and how we can help if help is still needed at this point. I know this tournament sells out fast.
0: It does. Let me say a few things. Bobby's asked me for 3 years, we need help. You need to get some help. You try to do everything yourself. So this year, we recruited some help, and I'm going to give some perks out here to Sarah Hodges, who now works for Channel 13 Sports. She's been amazing. She's been a great help. Where I lack, she fills in the spots, and she's doing a lot of technical work. She's doing a lot of social media. I just have to say thank you to Sarah for really jumping in here. We have a list of volunteers that pick up during the day. We have a SAC PD. when the booth sponsors come out, the recruiters, I mean, the cadets are going to be taking them out to the golf course to their hole. I mean, the police department jumped on. Listen to this. We have Nilo BMW have a hole-in-one car. Folsom Lake Toyota has a hole-in-one car. Mercedes-Benz of Sacramento has a hole-in-one car. Shingle Springs, a Honda has a $10,000 gift prize. I mean, it's amazing. On the course, first of all, you're going to get Mario's Early Toast breakfast burritos when you get there. You're going to have Hitchin Vibes, which is going to serve Bloody Marys in the morning at registration. We have Beach Hut Deli in Citrus Heights on a hole. We have Brazilian Steakhouse on a hole doing their thing. Marcellus Barbecue, who always does chicken and ribs. You know who those guys are. We have a taco truck out there. I mean, it just goes crazy. Sac Republic, I was there this morning. They're donating a VIP for four people to have parking and everything. The Kings are kicking in with prizes. The River Cats. I mean, it doesn't stop, and I love it. It's hard to keep up. I told you this last year. Most importantly, we have you two guys joining us again. I love it. And you know, you guys are good friends of mine. I consider you really good friends. And Scott, you come to some of our private parties that my son John has and all kinds of stuff. I want to invite you this year, Frank, to our 4th of July party. But I know you've got grandkids and you're probably doing the barbecue at your house. But if you're not, we're in the pocket. I'll text you the address.
2: Hey, man, can you give him the dates?
0: Yeah, we're going to cancel the tournament.
2: You're rambling.
0: Yeah, I can't hear you, Bobby. I'm going to turn you off. So the date.
2: What's the golf date? We need the golf date. We ain't talking about 4th of July. What's the golf date?
0: The golf date is July 27th. That's at Rancho Marietta Country Club. Tee off time is 10 a.m. and registration starts at 8. So pop on out. We are pretty much sold out. I always hold a few spots because Bobby throws in a couple foursomes at the end. But if anybody wants a sponsor, they could call the number on the brochure or call you guys and let me know. We still love sponsors. We want to do bigger and better every year. More money we raise, the more things we could do.
4: Give them a website or how they can get a hold of that brochure, Greg.
0: Well, you could go to the BobbyJacksonFoundation.org and look online. And you could also pay online through that also.
4: Bobby, you've played in a lot of tournaments over the years, and you certainly love the game. What's it mean to you when you see, you know, how quickly this tournament sells out and how supportive Sacramento is for you and your tournaments and, you know, and the charities you support? That's got to make you feel pretty good about being here, huh?
2: It's amazing. I think that's the great thing about being in Sacramento. The city, the fans, the community continue to support me. And we're just trying to bring awareness to all these causes and organizations that we kind of team up with. And so just to have the city's support and love, the foundation sells out every year. The sponsors do a great, Greg does a great job of bringing in the sponsors. So I'm just excited, man, that for 23, 24 years that have had the support of the city behind us, and we're just going to continue to give back to the city of Sacramento.
4: Well, it's a real win-win story all the way around. You know, who you are, who the tournament is, who Greg is, but you know, I guess my feeling is, Scott, on July 27th at Rancho Marietta, I may stop at the Brazilian Steakhouse and let you guys play on from there, okay?
1: We may not be able to walk by the time we get done with all the food and everything that's going to be out there. My goodness, this is going to be spectacular. It always is. Congratulations to you, Greg, for putting on another amazing tournament. And Bobby, I appreciate your friendship and what you're doing. It's awesome what's going on with the Kings. It's awesome what's going on with you in this town, my friend.
2: Thank you, guys. I appreciate it.
4: All right. It's the Bobby Jackson Tournament, July 27th at Rancho Marietta. If you want more information, go to the BobbyJacksonFoundation.org. Bobby Jackson, Greg Almazian, thanks so much for all you do for us and for keeping our community the kind of place we all want to live. This is the Golf to Go Radio Hour. Wraps up another edition. We appreciate you listening. We're back next week. We love talking about golf. We even love playing golf more than that. I got an idea. Here's a foursome right here. We need to go play.
0: I'm on that. Let's do it. We'll go
1: get it done
0: before the tournament starts. We'll get it set up.
4: All right. Be with us next week. This is the Golf to Go Radio
5: 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Final hour of the show, you know how we do. 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You could call, you could text. 310-840-4910. Been a great show so far. We opened up the program by talking about Team USA's win last night over Bosnia and Herzegovina. 2-0. Fo Balogun, a goal in the right before halftime. Then the controversial red card. He will not be available to play in the round of 16 game on Monday against Belgium. Did you think that red card was BS? Also, did you watch the game? Because it had a record-setting 24.5 million people, and it peaked at nearly 32 million viewers. So I cannot wait to see what Monday's viewership numbers look like. But Malik Tillman with an unbelievable free kick goal to seal it as the USA was sweating playing with 10 men. And now the USA is on to play Belgium. How confident are you that the USA beats Belgium on Monday? You can join the show on that, 310-840-4910. I had a great time talking to Gary Washburn of the Boston Globe on the Jaylen Brown trade. And on the flip side, on the Sixers side of things, Hunter Brody, a.k.a. Brodes, from WIP in Philadelphia. So in case you missed either of those interviews, you can go back and check them out on the Odyssey app or make sure that you download the BetMGM Tonight podcast wherever you get your podcast. But, Peej, it's the final hour of the show, brother. We've got an Algeria-Switzerland game not starting for an hour. So until then, I figured we have a little uninterrupted hot or cold. Let's get producer Brandon Combs back in the mix. Combs, what's going on, brother? Your Cubbies had a day off. You can't extinguish how hot this team is, though.
6: Yeah, look, I hope they stay hot. You got the stinking, dirty Cardinals this weekend, so hopefully they stay hot and find a way to put them away and get them out of the wild card race. That'd be fantastic. Let's just win three more.
5: Fourth of July weekend, Combs. You going to Wrigley at all this weekend?
6: I am not. I'm actually working a couple of baseball games this weekend, doing some play-by-play for the Chicago Dogs. So,
7: nice. Whoa!
6: Yeah.
7: What's their slogan that they say or something? You told me about that one time.
6: Hashtag no ketchup.
7: Hashtag no ketchup. Okay.
6: Yeah. Don't put ketchup on a hot dog, Peej. What kind of
7: you
6: animal
7: do.
6: Are you?
7: I mean,
6: no, you don't.
7: Do.
6: No, you definitely don't. No.
7: Okay. No. We're just going to have to agree to disagree on that one.
5: I hope the Chicago Dogs lose every game for the rest of their existence.
7: Would you put mustard on your hot dog?
6: Yes.
7: Wow.
6: It's the only condiment you need.
7: People.
5: Yeah, snob. Man. He's a snob, PJ.
7: Wow. Brando.
6: You come to Chicago, go ahead and try to put ketchup on your hot dog. Watch and see. Well, have you ever heard of what a curb stomp is?
7: Curb stomp? Is it what? Yeah, I have. I was like, is there another meaning?
5: Oh, man.
6: All right. Are you guys ready to do some hot or cold?
5: Yes, sir.
7: I am.
6: All right, let's do it. The AL Central will be the best race down the stretch in Major League Baseball. Hot or cold, PJ?
7: I'm going to go cold just because the AL West is looking like it's going to be pretty damn good, too. Right now, you got four teams within three games of each other. The Rangers and Mariners are tied atop the division. Houston, two games back. And the A's are three games back. And three of the four, at some point within the last month, have had a share of the division lead. So this thing, I think, is coming down to the wire. A lot of people agree that Seattle on paper is the best team. But Houston's starting to get rolling here in the last month or so. Texas has played a lot better. And the A's are just a very, very streaky team. So Seattle should win the division, but just because you got three other teams that are right there, whereas in the AL Central, it just really feels like it's going to come down to the White Sox and the Guardians. And even though that race might take the full 162, I think the fact that just, you know, by math, four is more than two, you're likely to get a better race in the West than you will the Central. So I'll say AL West, and I'll go cold on that being the best race.
8: I have to agree with PJ.

0: White Sox and Guardians deadlocked. I think the Twins stink. The Tigers stink unless they turn it around, and the Royals are awful. So I'm going to agree. I'm going to say the AL West, like PJ said, Rangers, M's, Astros, A's. I think any one of those teams could probably win the division. Maybe not the A's, but I mean, for a long time, they looked like they could. And who knows? Long season.
1: Yeah, look, I'm not ready to say that any of these divisions are going to be the best. I mean, obviously, the NL West is going to be decided by the Dodgers are going to win it by 110 games or something like that. It's going to be insane. But I think every other division in baseball has the possibility of being decided by five or less games between the top two teams. Like, I really do. And when you look at the reason why I said the AL Central is because you look at the White Sox and the Guardians, both of those two teams are teams that are capable of falling back to the pack. And you can see Detroit and you can see Minnesota making a run. You could see a spot in September where maybe there's four teams within a game of one another vying for this division. So that's why I think it could be the AL Central, but I think every division in baseball minus the National League West is a division that could be decided by five or less games. All right. Let's go to the next one. Spain will beat France if they face each other in the semifinals. Hot or cold, Pat?
0: Hot. Hot. I picked Spain to win the World Cup when me and PJ did our brackets last week. Which, by the way, let's see. Did we both have Portugal? I had Portugal over Croatia. PJ, you had Croatia over Portugal. I got a point on you there. You had France. You had the Netherlands. I think that's where I got you as well. I had Morocco.
2: Mm-hmm.
0: And, yeah,
2: I did have Paraguay, though. Nailed. I had Paraguay upset.
0: Well, we got the, those are like the free squares. We gave ourselves those because those results had already happened.
2: I was like, wow, good for me. That was a pretty good call. I took Paraguay. How about that? Look at me. I was like, I did?
0: Not
2: cool.
0: Not to toot my own horn. I think I'm perfect so far in the knockout round. I had Morocco. I had France. I had Portugal, Spain, USA, Belgium, and Norway, and Mexico, and England. I'm perfect so far, baby.
2: Damn.
0: I might have a perfect bracket.
2: Time to bet Algeria. Time to bet Algeria, everyone listening. Pat's got Switzerland. Time to bet Algeria.
0: That's right.
2: Yep. Time to bet Algeria.
0: There you go. That's the kiss of death right there. No, yeah. So I think I picked Spain to win the World Cup, and I think everybody's jumping on the France bandwagon right now, and not without a reason. Like, they look like a wagon. They scored three goals or more every single game. They have Mbappe. They have Dembele, who scored a first-half hat-trick. You know, like, Michael Olise could be the best player on a lot of these teams, and he's like the fourth or fifth best player on France. And so, yeah, they are very, very dangerous. I just think Spain has kind of flown under the radar. They have not given up a goal yet in this tournament. They had the auspicious start when they tied Cape Verde. So they haven't given up a goal yet. They waxed Austria today. It was it was the easiest 3-0 win you could have. And so I think they're going to beat Portugal. And I think then they're going to, no offense, they'll either beat USA or Belgium. And then we'll get the semifinal date between them and France. And I think France will be the favorite because they are the aesthetically more pleasing team. But Spain's got a defense built to win a World Cup, and I think they're going to be that's going to be the reason why they win that game. So, hot. Spain's going to knock out France.
2: You know, Brandon, I'm glad you asked this question because I was actually thinking about this today. I'm going to say cold because, as Pat highlighted, he's got Spain to win it all. I got France to win it all, which means they have to win that game, and I still think they're the best team, and they look like the best team. But I was thinking back to this last calendar year of sports. And when there have been semifinal matchups that people have considered the de facto championship game, right? The consensus team that I think most people would have picked in that semifinal game have actually gone on to lose. So you think about when the Seahawks played the Rams and we were all calling the NFC championship essentially the Super Bowl. I would say a lot of people liked the Rams in that game. Seattle ended up winning. When OKC played the Spurs and we all thought the Western Conference final was essentially the NBA finals. Well, most people picked OKC. San Antonio ended up winning. And then in the Final Four, we all looked at UConn, Illinois, Arizona, Michigan, and we're like, oh, that Arizona-Michigan game is going to be the national championship.

0: And I think a lot of people probably liked Arizona in that game. Michigan ended up winning. So I found it very interesting that in these three scenarios we've gotten with these semifinals where they felt like actual finals, probably the team that more people thought would win has actually lost. And what makes me nervous is if Spain plays France, I think more people are going to like France in that game. So if it ends up being like an England, you know, Colombia semifinal or something like that, Mexico, Argentina, whatever it may be, that's the only thing that's kind of making me nervous, because I was thinking about that today and I'm like, you know, France is the heavy favorite. They look so good, but Spain kind of looks good today against Austria. And after that first game, they've kind of gotten rolling. And just the way that in some of these other sports, those semifinal games have played out, I like France to win it and I'm sticking with it. But I part of me is kind of thinking that Spain might win that game. So I'll say cold for now, but I think that's pretty interesting.
1: Yeah, I'm gonna bow out of this one because the only name that any of you guys said that I knew was Mbappe. and to be honest with you, I have no clue who's better between Spain or France. So I'll bow out of this one. I'll let you guys just hash it out. Whoever wins, I'm rooting for PJ, but you know, we'll see. All right. Let's go to the next one. Nick,
2: you're an
1: Kurtz.
2: Asswipe.
1: Nick Kurtz, PCA, and James Wood are the reason why fans should not be voting for All-Stars. Hot or cold, PJ?
0: Brandon, I know you feel very strongly about this topic. I really do not. All-Star games are exhibitions. They're supposed to be fun. They're trying to get the fans as involved as they can. And this is the way that they can do that. I would like there to be like a certain parameter that if a player meets statistics throughout the year, if he has 18 plus home runs and is batting 300, like automatically go to the All-Star game, maybe some of that. But the idea that, you know, fans shouldn't be voting on All-Star, I just don't think is great for the game. I think it's good that fans want to root on their favorite players, their favorite teams, try to get them in. It is unfortunate that, again, you're going to have some really good players that probably aren't going to make it to Philadelphia, but I'm going to go cold on this because fans have been voting in All-Star games for a while across a bunch of sports. I think it's a good way for them to get involved. And it is unfortunate that some players, especially if they're on small market teams or they're having great seasons, but they're just not on national games and people really don't know of them, if they're not a casual fan, that they get left out. But I think you have to let the fans continue to vote.
3: Yeah, I agree with PJ. So I'm going to go cold according to Combs's prompt. Now, here's the thing. PCA should be an All-Star. And I know I give you a lot of crap, Combs, but I know you've been pumping up your boy and you've put his numbers and everything next to the guys on the National League outfield list. And, you know, he's had a better season than just about all of them. You know, he's had a better season than Brandon Marsh, Soto, Michael Harris, Andy Pages, Ronald Acuna, Teoscar Hernandez. So, yes, I would agree that PCA should be an All-Star. When it comes to Nick Kurtz, probably not. You know, he has not been better than Ben Rice, and he's not better than Vladdy. Now, I mean, let me put their numbers here side by side in real time. Vladdy on the season, hitting .267. Okay. All right. Never mind. I stand corrected. I didn't realize how poor of a season Vladdy was having. Yeah. All right. Maybe you got a point. Yeah. And James Wood should be an All-Star. I don't want to get rid of the fan voting, though. So, yeah, I mean, like PJ, I don't really get incensed, but like, yeah, the most deserving guys should be the All-Stars, not so much just a popularity contest. And most of the time, the popularity contests are the household names. Vladdy is a household name. He's not having a good season. Yeah, you're right. He shouldn't be an All-Star. So after all that, I guess I'll pull a Combs. I'm going to bow out here.
1: First of all, no, because you're a coward with your take. I don't want to take away fan vote. No, take away these morons' right to vote for the All-Star, because that's what they are. They are morons. And it's not just about PCA. It's not just about Nick Kurtz. The American League finalist for catcher is Alejandro Kirk. Alejandro Kirk has played 36 games this season, has a .212 batting average, 2 home runs, and 7 RBIs. 7 RBIs. His OPS is .607. And he's the finalist. Fans are stupid. Fans do not know the game. Fans do not understand. You just got an entire country in Canada that is voting for Canadian players. Fans should not be voting for All-Stars. All-Stars, because not only is it, yes, sure, is it an exhibition game? Absolutely. Is it fun to watch? Absolutely. I love the Home Run Derby every single year. But this goes on their record. 5-time All-Star, 6-time All-Star, when you're talking about Hall of Fame voting, right? This stuff matters to the players. These stats matters to the players. You're going to take away the opportunity for somebody that deserves to be in the All-Star game for Alejandro Kirk? You've got to be kidding me. You've got to be kidding me. It is a joke. Fans are stupid and should not be voting for All-Stars. It should be other players. It should be writers. It should be all of that. Should not be fans. Absolutely. It needs to end, and it should have ended 20 years ago.
0: I think baseball is a little different of a sport than all the others, though, because every team is guaranteed one player to represent. Obviously, in the instance of Kirk, like, he should never be considered with the season that he's having and the fact he's only played 36 games. But it's like, and I know somebody on the Rockies this year, I mean, is having a terrific year, you know, and sometimes like really bad teams have players that are really doing well. But you know, baseball, I think, is a little different than some of the others because there are so many players that play in it. Every team has to have one guy that is represented. And again, as Pat was saying, too, like, I do think they should find some common ground where you let fans vote. But, you know, players also have to meet a certain standard to be considered an All-Star. It's not just like open season and you can vote for anybody. That's where I definitely disagree with it a little bit. But Brandon, as much as you love baseball, and I get you think the fans are stupid, but like, it is good for the game, you know, to have people involved, to have them voting, to have them watching, to have them try to see their favorite players.
1: It's good for who in the game? It's good for who? We're going to watch Alejandro Kirk at the All-Star game? I was wrong, by the way. I looked at the wrong set. It's not 36 games. That's his projected games that he's going to play this year. He's played 19 games, by the way. He's had 66 at-bats. Like, we're gonna watch him in the All-Star game, but we're not going to see guys like PCA and Nick Kurtz and James Wood. This is why the All-Star game should not be voted on by fans. And it's not. Is this good for you when we turn on the game on All-Star weekend and we're watching the game? Would you rather watch Alejandro Kirk taking at bat than watch PCA or James Wood taking at bat? Who's it good for? It's not good for anybody.
0: That's fair.
3: He makes a good point, PJ. As much as I do think that fan voting is good for baseball, it's good for the game. You do get a lot of not even just stupid fans. You just get, like you said, you get a lot of Blue Jays fans that are all from Canada that are just going to vote for Canadian players or going to vote for Blue Jays players no matter what. And you got a whole country behind them. Alejandro Kirk should not be an All-Star. That's
0: There's no arguing for that. I mean, I can't argue anything.
3: That's bad.
0: That is bad. That's bad. Like that shouldn't even just be, again, like there should only be a certain amount of players that you can vote for. And to be transparent with you, Brandon, I didn't realize that like you can kind of vote for like any player. I just thought like each team had a certain amount of players that were in like the discussion, consideration for being an All-Star. I mean, if you've only played less than 20 games, like that's crazy. You shouldn't be voting, you know, be able to vote for a guy like that.
1: How about Ronald Acuna Jr. being a finalist for All-Star outfielder? He's hurt. He can't even play in the game.
3: Well, yeah, but then you will have a reserve.
0: Correct.
1: Yeah, but I mean, come on. What are we talking? We're voting guys who can't play. We're voting guys who are hurt, who haven't put up numbers.
3: Like, well, Acuña only got hurt, what, a couple weeks ago? So it's like, what are you, so you're supposed to not count the votes? You're supposed to not count the votes from April, May, and the beginning of June?
1: They don't start the voting until June. Voting doesn't open until June. Yeah.
3: I stand corrected. Again. All right, the more we go through this, the more I just I'm completely switching sides over to Combs.
0: I kind of agree. Yeah, he came ready for this one. He threw that in there and I'm like, "You know what? When the fans vote, it's kind of cool, you know. I did it when I was a kid, but when Alejandro Kirk's getting votes, it's really tough to stay with your argument. That's pretty bad. That's pretty bad.
3: I feel like the scene from Old School when Will Ferrell like blacks out and like gives the perfect answer, and the bald guy that looks like Professor Xavier from X-Men just goes, "That was absolutely perfect. We have nothing." That's what I feel like after Combs just went on his excursion there.
0: Bow of the head to you. Yeah, that was well done.
3: All right, we'll take a break.
0: Go ahead. No, you're good.
3: Yeah, we'll take a break. We come back. We can do some more hot or cold. We can talk a little Wimbledon. PJ, I might have some Wimbledon picks for tomorrow. You know, it's funny, by the way, I gave two underdogs yesterday. One won, the other doesn't. Combs has the nerve to tell me that I owe him $20. It's my fault that you parlayed them together. 310-840-4910. I'm Pat Boyle. He's PJ Glasser. Producer Brandon Combs. Monty Payton. Everybody's in the mix. 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
1: Alrighty, welcome on back. 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I'm Pat Boyle. He's PJ Glasser. Phone number to join. Last chance to get in on the phones. You could call, you could text 310-840-4910. Again, that's 310-840-4910. PJ, I am seeing, by the way, I hate bringing it up because I don't care. But now I just saw something on Twitter right in front of me. And I think this got community notes or whatever you would call it on Twitter anyway. But the initial post from New York Post, the initial post from the New York Post says NYPD was seen securing Madison Square Garden for the Taylor Swift and Travis Kelce wedding. Were you aware that that's happening tomorrow night at MSG?
2: I was aware. Yep. I saw some videos that they're setting up for it outside. So it's funny, Alex Gold, who does the show on Saturdays here, BetMGM Game Day on Westwood One Sports, is based in Kansas City. And I asked if they were sending anybody from the station down in New York City to do like a Guillermo type thing, like he does for Kimmel, where he just stands outside the arena, you know, and sees how many celebrities he could spot and just have some fun with them and talk. And he said, no, nobody's doing that, but I'm sure there's going to be plenty that try, Pat. There will be plenty that try. There's no doubt about it. But yes, well, you know, where they're getting married tomorrow.
1: It's funny that you said it, because when I think about it, I think of, what is it, Mr. Deeds, right? Adam Sandler, when he was going to propose to Babe Bennett and in the garden, and it was just the two of them. Now, that's a proposal. This is an actual wedding. So it's like, how many that was empty when Adam Sandler was going to propose. How many people are showing up to this wedding? Like, are they maxing this bitch out at 20,000 people, or are they only having a select, I don't know, like 500 people attending this thing? And are they getting married on the court with? I'm very intrigued and also very annoyed by this.
2: Yeah, it's all good questions. I would think they're going to get married somewhere private with immediate family, close friends, have a quiet, quick little ceremony. And then I would think the reception, the party is going to be at MSG. I could totally be wrong, but that's kind of what I'm thinking. But yeah, we'll get photos and headlines, and people that were there will post things and talk about it. So it'll be interesting to see. My question is, who is there any Taylor Swift music that plays at Taylor Swift's wedding? There has to be, right?
1: I mean, I would imagine you're as rich and famous as she is. You probably become an egomaniac if you weren't one before that. So yeah, I mean, if I'm Taylor Swift, I'm playing my music at my wedding.
2: I would think so. I mean, you got plenty of songs to choose from. That'd be great wedding songs. So I'm thinking so.
1: You think Kelce like loves Taylor Swift as much as he loves himself?
2: Probably not. I'm gonna say.
1: Let me ask you this. Do you think they love each other genuinely as much as two people who are getting married should? Like, asking if there's gonna be Taylor Swift music. Like, are they then gonna play Kelce like a Kelce highlight reel at the reception?
2: I don't think they're gonna do that. No, I don't. I don't think so. We obviously only see what, you know, happens on social media, what he says at podcasts, how they interact at his games or her concerts and all those sorts of things. But I think it's pretty genuine. So I actually think they're going to make it, Pat. I really do. There are plenty of people that think they're going to get a divorce, and they certainly could when he retires from football. And that's a big adjustment for a lot of athletes. You got all that free time. Who knows what will end up happening? But I think they're going to make it. So what about you?
1: I mean, I guess probably, I don't know. I mean, if they made it this far, but then again, I feel like Jennifer Lopez and Ben Affleck never should have broken up, and they did. And they've been together. I feel like they got back together like two or three. How many times they've been back together? So yeah, I don't know. There are some couples where you're like, there is other celebrity couples where I'm like, damn, like those people are meant for each other. And then they get divorced. Taylor Swift and Travis Kelce never have looked like they're meant for each other. So it's like, don't know. Like, we all thought it was a ploy at first, didn't we? Are we being honest? Yeah,
2: that's fair. Oh, man. How, who would be the person, if you were invited to that wedding, who would be the person that you would most want to run into, you think? Would you want to see Brunson?
1: Is Brunson going to be there?
2: I think he is. I thought I saw that they're inviting the whole Knicks starting five. I don't know if that's true, but wow. I saw that. Yeah. Mm-hmm.
1: Easily, it's Brunson then.
2: That's
1: without a doubt, it's Brunson.
2: Over Judge, over, you know, Eli. I mean,
1: Aaron Judge has not brought me a title.
2: That's fair.
1: Jalen Brunson has.
2: Okay. So what about like Jeter or, you know?
1: I've also been in the locker room when I did one of the Yankee post games last year. I was in the locker room when Judge walked through and it was like, so I did see him in person. Yeah. Almost got a chance to talk to him. And then somebody had their Johnson out and I was like, oh, all right. I guess I'm not walking in that direction.
2: Yeah,
1: I was on my way to like go approach him, and like again, it's like my first thing. You want to play cool, but I was gonna be like, "Hey, Aaron, I'm doing the post game. Like, you know, just wanted to ask you a question, just so I can get some notes." And I went to go walk over there, and just bang, dong, hanging right out. I was like, "Oh, okay, guess I'm turning right back around."
2: There you go. What's the play in Switzerland, Algeria? You're perfect in your round of 32 games so far. Are we taking Switzerland? Are we riding the wave, or is it time to fade?
1: I kind of feel like we're due for a boring game, PJ. I think maybe 1-0, but like not like a ton of creative chances. But then again, Algeria has been a part of some wild games. So yeah. I don't know. All right. Yep. We're out of time. We'll see how it goes. But PJ, can't wait for a Friday night with you tomorrow. We'll do the list. We'll have fun. We'll get ready for the 4th of July. We'll have World Cup games. We'll have Wimbledon. We'll have baseball. Let's go. Thanks to PJ Glasser. Thanks to producer Brandon Combs. Thanks to VP Monty. Thanks to Peyton at Westwood One Studios. Thanks to Chloe Pratt, Max Sheedy, Zach Kroll, and everybody else. I'm Pat Boyle. We'll see you at 6 p.m. Eastern tomorrow right here, BetMGM Tonight.
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0: and the one spot in the lineup that you look at and you say, eh, that's not really to the level of being an Eastern Conference championship type of squad. As of right now, it's small forward. It's Max Strus right now would be your starting small forward for Cleveland. Think that LeBron James would be a pretty big upgrade there? James Harden, Donovan Mitchell, LeBron James, Evan Mobley, Jared Allen. That's your starting five versus Miami. Again, no shooting. Davion Mitchell might be your starting point guard. In Philly, it gets a little uglier where you're trying to figure things out. And also, well, if Joel Embiid's not reliable at center, do you really trust Bona to get the bulk of the minutes? And if you're now paying LeBron, well, then who are you bringing in to fill those minutes? It's a much neater fit with the Cleveland Cavaliers. That's why, again, everything we know about LeBron James tells us he's as calculated as it comes. He sees what we see. And the Cleveland Cavaliers, by the way, the best story, too, would be him bookending his career with Cleveland. That seems to be the perfect place to go. Here's the question we're asking in honor of what's looking like a magical wedding weekend for Travis Kelce and for Taylor Swift. Rather than talking about the best wedding you ever went to, what's the worst? What's the worst wedding story that you could share with us? D-Day, Denton Day is the producer of this program. This is a more fun path to travel down, right? It's not, nobody wants to hear about the luxurious, fun wedding you went to. We want to hear about the awkward. We want to hear about the time where, whoa, the groomsmen said what at the wedding? That's what we want, right?
1: I want drama. I want dirt. I want tea. The juiciness.
0: Yes.
1: Something where you left and you're talking to your significant other, your date, whoever it was, and be like, I can't believe that just happened at a wedding.
0: Bring the juice. 310-840-4910 if you want in on the program. Worst wedding stories only. There's still one more day left to be played in the World Cup's round of 32. But holy cow. Looking ahead to the round of 16, it's going to be absolutely off the charts. And it's not too soon to look ahead. Just taking a little peek. The headliner across the world of soccer is going to be Portugal meeting Spain. Spain looked like a machine today. They cruised over Austria. The match of the day, though, was the Portuguese rallying to defeat Croatia 2-1, but not without the help of a disallowed goal in the waning seconds of regulation, plus Cristiano Ronaldo finally got the monkey off his back. He did it this way, this audio, courtesy of Fox Sports.
2: Cristiano Ronaldo at 41 for Portugal! Ronaldo's first ever knockout stage goal!
0: He had never scored a knockout stage goal in his career. That changed today. The winner of Spain-Portugal will meet the United States or Belgium in the round of eight. There's some history between the U.S. and Belgium. They met in the round of 16, the same round in 2014. Tim Howard made a World Cup record 16 saves, but the United States fell 2-1. If the U.S. wins this match, it'll be just the second quarterfinal appearance for the Americans since 1930. Even without Flo Balogun, the Americans, they're slight favorites, according to our friends at DraftKings. Kickoff, 8 p.m. Eastern Time in Seattle on Monday night. The other two tournament hosts, they're still in the field as well. Canada faces Morocco in Houston Saturday. That will start off the round of 16. The Canadians, you would love to be at home for this one. They didn't earn that right with their group stage performance. They catch a massive break, though, by getting Morocco rather than the Dutch. Morocco upsetting the Netherlands in this round. The best atmosphere of the round of 16. With respect to U.S., Belgium, and Seattle, and with respect to Portugal meeting Spain, it's not going to top Mexico, England, in Mexico City. El Estadio Azteca is going to be an absolute insane asylum.

0: happy 250th birthday, America. The U.S. men's national team is moving on to the round of 16, where they'll face Belgium in one of the biggest soccer matches in American history. Can the red, white, and blue do it again Monday?
1: Take me home, country road.
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0: Bulls, Rockets, Nuggets, Spurs, Thunder would take them. Was there anybody you would add to that list? Portland with Ja Morant?
1: I don't know.
0: We're a seven seed.
1: I'd probably remove Houston. I'm not a Houston guy.
0: I like Houston more than I like the T-Wolves, but then again, not a huge LaMelo Ball guy. So,
1: you don't like LaMelo?
0: Sir. So there you go. The Lakers, if you're looking for an analog, 20 years ago is where you should be looking to compare these Lakers to. What are your worst wedding stories? Don't want to hear the best ones. Tell me about the thing that happened at the reception that made things awkward for the next few Thanksgivings. 310-840-4910 if you want in. That's how we're paying homage to Taylor Swift and Travis Kelce here on Westwood One Sports Night. My name's Josh Graham. However, and wherever you're listening or watching, greatly appreciate that. Let's go to Mr. Positive. Mr. Positive, let's get it going. Tell me an awkward wedding story or your worst wedding story that is appropriate to share across 300 markets in this great country in Canada and, of course, online.
2: Josh, baby, boom, shakalaka. Oh, my God. I am a bump on the log when it comes to weddings. But when I go, the bride will get so drunk, fall over, and the boobs will come out of the dress. They're sloshed. It's going crazy. It's just, I can't believe it. I just sit there and watch. I sit at the table, and all I do is eat.
0: Did you just say every time you go to a wedding this happens? Every time,
2: they are so drunk and they fall over, and
0: heard you the first time.
2: No one can barely stand. I don't drink. I'm boring, and it's just unbelievable, Josh. It's never good. It's never good. They dance well, but all of a sudden they fall over. Their shoes are falling. They're stumbling. They're so sloshed.
0: You can't say they dance well and then they fall over. It's either one or the other. You're either dancing well and not falling over, or you're falling over and not dancing well.
2: No, you dance in the very beginning pretty good.
0: There goes Mr. Positive from Michigan. Think we might have a bad signal on you. 310-840-4910. Let's go to Emily, who's in San Diego. Emily, what do you have in honor of the Taylor Swift, Travis Kelce wedding?
3: Well, first of all, I want to tell you, you are one passionate radio personality that I can't get enough of, okay?
0: Thank you, Emily.
3: And then you're passionate about Taylor Swift and Travis Kelce. I love that.
0: For those who don't know, I think it's bigger than America's 250th birthday this weekend. I think it's the biggest thing to happen at Madison Square Garden this year. Yes, that includes NBA Finals games. I think it's America's royal wedding. That's the closest thing America's had to a royal wedding is what I think we're going to see this weekend. So, yes, for those who don't know, that's how big I am on it.
3: Yeah. Now, for that one guy a while ago that I didn't catch his conversation, but I heard the very end of the blah, blah, blah, because I was out of the car. You know, what you said about it is a sports thing, it's a money thing, Taylor Swift is as much into sports as Travis Kelce is. I think that I enjoy your passion, and if anyone else wants to call in and say something about Taylor
0: Swift, you'll fight him in the street, Emily? You'll fight him in the street. There you go.
3: I will fight him in the street. And you know what?
0: Thank you, Emily.
3: How about those Chiefs?
0: There you go, Emily. There she goes in San Diego. So here, that's a word for anybody out there. There goes Emily in San Diego. That if you have issues with the Taylor Swift, Travis Kelce coverage, Emily's going to come to your city, College Game Day style, and fight you in the street. That's what she's going to do. So be ready for that. Nick is in Cleveland, 310-840-4910. Nick, I want a bad wedding story. Give it to me.
4: Oh, I got the worst one, buddy. So it was when Ohio made same-sex marriage legal for the first time. I was at the first guy-on-guy wedding. out of 100 people, maybe

0: 15 people showed up to the reception. And not only was that awkward, but the person that did the wedding said, "I now pronounce you husband and wife." And the whole room went silent because it was two guys. I looked at my wife. I said, "We gotta go."
1: Is that that's definitely against? Yeah, I've been to a couple of gay weddings. You don't say husband and wife. You say
0: no. It was horrible. Hey, we had to go.
1: Oh boy. Oh boy. But I bet that's it was a fun reception, though. All right. Thanks for the call.
0: It was short. It was short. Thank you. Bye bye.
1: It was short. There you go. There goes Nick in Cleveland. Yeah, gotta make sure. That's why I think the year was important there, like right when things were changing, and then got to get the nomenclature right a little bit. Let's go to Josh. He's in Illinois. Josh, do you think you can top that? What do you
2: I
1: have
2: can
1: in
2: top
1: terms
2: it.
1: Of,
2: yeah.
1: All right, what do you got? Tell me.
2: So I was this live audio engineer for like wedding bands. I've been to like 1,200 weddings in my life. I've been doing it for like 30 years. And there was this one wedding I remember that it was out in a barn on a private property outside. They had a tent outside of it as well. And I'm standing there, you know, just waiting for the band to kick on or whatnot. And the wedding cake is sitting there. It's a beautiful four-tier cake. I remember it was chocolate, dark. And I'm looking at it from like 15 feet away, and it's like moving. And I'm like, what the hell? So I walk over, and I like look at it, and I swat, and about 1,000 flies fly off this cake. And I'm like, you got to be freaking kidding me. So I ran and grabbed the wedding planner as fast as I can. And I grab her. I go, you got to see this right now. You got to come. So I bring her over and she looks at the cake and she's like, what? And I swatted my hand in front of her and like another 500 flies that all came back flew off this wedding cake. And this is like 6:30 at night. You know, the dinner is not even until like 7:30. And I'm like, what are we doing? I'm like, just have them come out right now, cut the cake right after the first dance, bring the cake inside, get rid of it. They had some lady that was working there with like programs fanning this cake for like 2.5-3 hours, just fanning this cake.
1: Gosh.
2: And I'm like, just bring the cake inside, cut it. They would,
1: does this qualify as the bride doesn't need to know the details? The ignorance is bliss.
2: Maybe,
1: just as long as
2: maybe,
1: there aren't flies there in the moment.
2: Maybe, but I think the bride wanted the cake cut like after dinner, you know, right before or whatever it was. So I'm talking like 1,000 flies fly off this cake. It's a huge cake. The bottom tier had been 2.5 feet across. And this lady sat there fanning it for like 2.5 hours.
1: I think you might be the leader in the clubhouse right now.
2: Can I tell you the best part? They cut the whole outside of the cake off, and they served the inside of the cake still.
1: Did you have a bite?
2: No, definitely not.
1: Yeah, that's probably why. That's an excellent story. I think that's the leader in the clubhouse right now. 310-840-4910 if you think you can top it. That's outstanding stuff there. I love the direction that we're headed in here. We'll get to more of those calls. 310-840-4910. We're also dusting off an oldie but a goodie. 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
3: Jaylen Brown is headed to the city of brotherly love. The Celtics are trading the former finals MVP to the Sixers for Paul George and a bundle of draft picks. Does the addition of Brown make Philly a legit challenger to New York in the East? Westwood One Sports.
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2: 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With a strong defensive presence and a versatile skill set, what role will the 26-year-old forward play in a crowded young front court?
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0: one of the greatest athletes in our country's most popular sport. 94 of the top 100 most watched TV shows in America in 2025 were football games. Many of those were NFL games. Travis Kelce is one of the three or four greatest tight ends of all time. He's a first ballot Hall of Famer. After this year, he's going to be top 20 in the league, NFL history, in touchdown catches. Because of his standing in the sports world, many of the guests at this wedding, they're going to be noteworthy sports stars. Patrick Mahomes, Jason Kelce, Andy Reid, George Kittle. Like these football stars, they're going to be there. And if you have a large collection of sports stars somewhere, that's a sports story. The wedding celebration is being held in the most famous arena on planet Earth, Madison Square Garden. Are you really going to say that if an uber-famous celebrity is building a freaking Disney castle inside the Mecca, blocking off streets in downtown Manhattan to do so, we shouldn't be talking about it? Whoa, whoa, whoa. Josh, it's July. We need to be talking more baseball. Hey, talk more soccer, sports guy. What are you doing? Well, no football or basketball games are being played. Yeah. What are you doing in July talking about this incredibly interesting story that everybody's talking about? You got the entire Knicks starting five, apparently, invited to this thing. No, don't talk about it. Not a sports story. This is the rare story that touches almost every aspect of our culture. That's what makes it interesting. Like, if you want to grade the interest level of a story, whatever story touches or intersects with the most aspects of our culture, those are the most interesting stories. When you think about what makes up our culture, you think about things like music and sports and entertainment and fame and celebrity. You think about sex. You think about race. You think about drugs. You think about traditions. You think about celebrities. You think about values. You think about symbols. All these things. It's a wide concoction of things that make up culture. And the more boxes you check, the more interesting the story is. For example, biggest story of the 1990s, most extreme story you could maybe bring up, the OJ story. What made that the largest story in America? Well, it was the intersection of race and crime and sports and entertainment and fame. This is a story, Taylor Swift, Travis Kelce, about sports, about music, about fame, about wealth, about traditions, about symbols. It's about so many things. And that's what makes it a very interesting story. That's what makes it absolutely a sports story. 310-840-4910. Got a feeling some folks don't like the LeBron James stance that he's going to be a Cleveland Cavalier. Just preparing you for it now. Just preparing you for it now, Johnny, in Atlanta. 310-840-4910. Westwood One Sports Night. 300 markets across the country and in Canada. Johnny, he's going to be a Cleveland Cavalier. How do you feel about it?
1: I don't think it's going to work out. I think him and James Harden have conflict because guess what? Them stupid shots he was doing in the playoffs, the other Michigan saying that, you know LeBron's going to say something and he going to want James Harden up out of there. So.
0: Well, then James Harden's out of there.
1: I agree with you. I don't see why they don't sign him. So I guess you are. Did he sign with him or you just thinking he's going to sign with him?
0: No, he did not sign with them. I'm saying he will sign with the Cleveland Cavaliers. I'm saying to you that I don't think James Harden would be a deterrent. I think if LeBron says, I don't know how I feel about James Harden being here, well, guess what? James Harden's being shipped off, and they might tag a pick with it to make that happen.
1: I think he was going to go to the 76ers because...
0: You think he's going to the Sixers? Jaylen okay.
1: I think Jaylen Brown can play with it because LeBron is not a ball hog. He'll get his points, but he's proven to give up the last shot because he get clowned for it every time. So I hope he goes to the 76ers because that's the only shot he has getting to the championship if he goes to the 76ers. And my thing on the Travis Kelce and Taylor Swift, I'm waiting for the divorce paper. I'm waiting for the split up. All right.
0: Why? You don't believe in love?

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0: stand up. I mean, you know, sure. If they went out and lost to Bosnia straight up, that would have been disappointing because Bosnia is not as good as they are. But I didn't expect that would happen, and we weren't on track for that to happen when the red card happened. So, I mean, I look at this U.S. team as one of the teams that's been among the better teams in this tournament. They're not France. They're not playing at that level. I'm not sure that anybody is. But they've played about as well as just about anybody this side of France. Spain has not been as great as they're capable of being. You still look at that and say, boy, if it comes together, what they could be. England, not good at all in their round of 32 game, not good at all in their second group game, just okay in their third group game. So some of the teams that have the brand names have not played that well. The U.S. has played exceptionally well. They've performed well. They've gotten really good results. They have three victories against quality opposition. All their three victories were all against teams that advanced to the round of 32. They've played really well. So I'm more interested in what can you get done? Can you get this game? Can you get to the, like, what can you do? And then I'll, at the end of it, maybe take a look at it and say, okay, here's what I thought happened relative to what was possible. But right now I am looking at them like I would look at an Illinois in the NCAA tournament coming into the second weekend and saying, what can you make happen for yourself?
1: Do you buy in cultural stakes? So you're talking about the soccer stakes, but in terms of each level you advance, being that this is a stateside United States World Cup, the cultural stakes that come from being able to advance in that type of tournament setting.
0: You know, I think that over the course of the 3 weeks or so now that we've had this tournament going on, I think they've probably drawn in just about everybody, short of making this surprise, shocking, ridiculous trip to the final, say. I think they've drawn in just about it. And if you look at the scenes, in not uncommon for KC's Power and Light District to be as electric as they were last night. I didn't do that on purpose. What we saw in D.C., what we saw in San Diego, the various scenes that we've seen around, in addition to obviously Santa Clara where the game was played, the World Cup creates a great fever for the sport when the U.S. does well. And they're doing really well right now. And the way they're playing is giving great hope to the sport. It still faces a lot of obstacles and will always face obstacles here that it doesn't elsewhere. The NFL, NBA, NHL, MLB are not going anywhere. The NWSL and MLS have to climb up that mountain, and they don't have to do that anywhere else. England barely, like, they, in England, they follow darts, man. Like, that's okay, what's your second favorite sport? Darts. Snooker, you know, I mean, they just don't have that. And so that, you know, that's an advantage for them in this sphere. And it's one of the things that that American soccer fans and American soccer enterprises have to battle against. And so I think that the change that will happen, the progress that will happen now will be incremental. It will continue to grow. It will continue to advance. Whether it ultimately ever supplants the NHL as number four, or, and I'm talking not necessarily about, like, if you do a survey on what's your favorite sport, soccer's probably higher than hockey now. But in terms of the enterprises, the NWSL and MLS versus the NHL, it's not there yet. Might get there, but it's not there yet. And then, you know, you've got MLB and the NBA and NFL. And so it's the progress will be incremental. But if you look at this generation of players, they are the product of the World Cup being here in 94. And this is the best generation of players we've ever had. We've had great players in the past. Landon Donovan would be, if he were 22 or 25 or whatever, would be among the best players on this team. Clint Dempsey would be among the best players on this team. And Clint would probably be a better player in today's soccer than he was.

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0: And she looks at the cake and she's like, "What?" And I swatted my hand in front of her, and like another 500 flies that all came back flew off this wedding cake. And this is like 6:30 at night. You know, the dinner is not even until like 7:30. And I'm like, "What do we do?" And I'm like, "Just have them come out right now, cut the cake right after the first dance, bring the cake inside, get rid of it." They had some lady that was working there with like programs fanning this cake for like 2.5, 3 hours, just fanning this cake.
1: Gosh.
0: And I'm like, just bring the cake inside, cut it. They would
1: Does this qualify as the bride doesn't need to know the details? The ignorance is bliss.
0: Maybe,
1: just as long as
0: maybe,
1: there aren't flies there in the moment.
0: Maybe, but I think the bride wanted the cake cut like after dinner. You know, right before or whatever it was. So I'm talking like 1,000 flies fly off this cake. It's a huge cake. The bottom tier had to have been 2.5 feet across. And this lady sat there fanning it for like 2.5 hours.
1: I think you might be the leader in the clubhouse right
0: now.
1: Can
0: I tell you the best part? They cut the whole outside of the cake off and they served the inside of the cake still.
1: Did you have a bite?
0: No, definitely not.
1: Yeah, that's probably why. That's an excellent story. I think that's the leader in the clubhouse right now. 310-840-4910 if you think you can top it. That's outstanding stuff there. I love the direction that we're headed in here. We'll get to more of those calls. 310-840-4910. We're also dusting off an oldie but a goodie. It's a segment we call In and Out, where we decide who is and who isn't coming to Taylor Swift and Travis Kelce's wedding. 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
2: 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Does the addition of Brown make Philly a legit challenger to New York in the East? 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

0: That's what makes it interesting. Like, if you want to grade the interest level of a story, whatever story touches or intersects with the most aspects of our culture, those are the most interesting stories. When you think about what makes up our culture, you think about things like music and sports and entertainment and fame and celebrity. You think about sex. You think about race. You think about drugs. You think about traditions. You think about celebrities. You think about values. You think about symbols. All these things. It's a wide concoction of things that make up culture. And the more boxes you check, the more interesting the story is. For example, biggest story of the 1990s, most extreme story you could maybe bring up, the OJ story. What made that the largest story in America? Well, it was the intersection of race and crime and sports and entertainment and fame. This is a story, Taylor Swift, Travis Kelce, about sports, about music, about fame, about wealth, about traditions, about symbols. It's about so many things. And that's what makes it a very interesting story. That's what makes it absolutely a sports story. 310-840-4910. Got a feeling some folks don't like the LeBron James stance that he's going to be a Cleveland Cavalier. Just preparing you for it now. Just preparing you for it now, Johnny, in Atlanta. 310-840-4910. Westwood One Sports Night. 300 markets across the country and in Canada. Johnny, he's going to be a Cleveland Cavalier. How do you feel about it?
1: I don't think it's going to work out. I think him and James Harden have conflict because guess what? Them stupid shots he was doing in the playoffs doesn't mention him saying that. You know LeBron's going to say something, and he going to want James Harden up out of there. So,
0: well, then James Harden's out of there.
1: I agree with you. I don't see why they don't sign him. So I guess you are. Did he sign with him, or you just think he's going to sign with him?
0: No, he did not sign with them. I'm saying he will sign with the Cleveland Cavaliers. I'm saying to you that I don't think James Harden would be a deterrent. I think if LeBron says, I don't know how I feel about James Harden being here, well, guess what? James Harden's being shipped off, and they might tag a pick with it to make that happen.
1: I think he was going to go to the 76ers because...
0: You think he's going to the Sixers? Jaylen, okay.
1: I think Jaylen Brown can play with it because LeBron is not a ball hog. He'll get his points, but he's proven to give up the last shot because he get clowned for it every time. So I hope he goes to the 76ers. That's the only shot he has getting to the championship if he goes to the 76ers. And my thing on the Travis Kelce and Taylor Swift, I'm waiting for the divorce tape. I'm waiting for the split up. All right.
0: Why? You don't believe in love? Come on. There he goes. 310-840-4910. Not a believer in love, Johnny in Atlanta. What's good to Adam in Massachusetts? For the record, LeBron still hasn't made his decision yet. I'm saying he's going to Cleveland. What say you, Adam?
2: This is Ed.
0: Oh, hey, Ed. Ed, my apologies for that. Where's LeBron James?
2: It's okay. I just wanted to say this is from the past. When LeBron goes to a team, he's already making arrangements with the management before he decides to pick that team. Mm-hmm. He has his coach in place, and then he decides what players stay and go that are already on the team. So I believe that's what he'll do. Excuse me, sir?
0: Do you don't think that's already happened then? Like you're saying we need to follow...
2: Oh, you're saying it's already in progress?
0: No, I'm asking you. You said, hey, this is what's happened in the past. Do you think a coach has already been lined up for LeBron?
2: I believe so. He's not already signed with Cleveland, right?
0: No, he's not. He's not signed with Cleveland. Where is the place you think, though? You said LeBron's already got a coach in place. Where are we looking at?
2: I believe whatever team he decides to go with, he'll decide the management will assist him, and whatever team will work with him on, that's what I'm just saying. Thank you for taking my call.
0: Yeah, of course. Thanks for the call. It's good to hear from you. 310-840-4910 if you want in on the program. Up next, we have

0: Mike DeCourcy, Hall of Fame sports writer, going to join us in 20 minutes. Don't know if we'll have time to get to the Taylor Swift, Travis Kelce wedding, but we do have some details on the wedding that we learned today. For one, they already got married, according to the New York Post. Apparently, there was a private ceremony today, making everything that we're hearing about at MSG, that's just the celebration. That's just the party. D-Day, does that make you think better of the Taylor Swift, Travis Kelce relationship? Because the most common critique is that this is all for show. And the fact that they had a private ceremony might suggest differently.
1: I mean, the life of the showgirl, you know, it must continue. It doesn't really change much.
0: I think they're going to make it. Call me an optimist. But I think it kind of works.
1: I've always been pro Travis Kelce and Taylor Swift.
0: Yeah. Think it works.
1: I really do. One of them is a billionaire. Billionaires do not live the same lives as normal people. They act different. Like your Mick Jagger situation. But she's just Taylor Swift and speaks a little bit more clear than Mick Jagger.
0: Yeah, and Travis Kelce is completely okay with that. Seems like the type of guy that is not the type A type of person. That's a misconception that a lot of people have with football players. You just hear football player, you think type A. Well, football players generally are great team guys who are really good at being told what to do. You know what I mean?
1: He's learning from his now wife, though. Because New Heights is dropping a special Friday episode tomorrow.
0: What?
1: Yeah. With a special guest. I don't think they unveiled it yet.
0: Kanye.
1: Something tells me it is not that one.
0: Okay.
1: He's busy, I think. Could be wrong.
0: I don't know. If he was invited, he'd probably figure out a way to get there. Here's what we know about the menu items, by the way. See, you got a slew of, air quote, journalists or TMZ folks that are outside of MSG trying to get any information they can. And what they have found through pictures, just finding pictures of what's being loaded off of trucks, the following food items: lobster, blackened chicken, other various forms of chicken as well. Krispy Kreme donuts are part of the proceedings as well. Do you know where Krispy Kreme's based out of, D-Day?
1: I can guarantee that was a Travis Kelce addition to the menu.
0: The answer, Winston-Salem, North Carolina, 15 minutes from my house, is where the original Krispy Kreme location is. Winston-Salem is the home of, or Winston-Salem is the home of Krispy Kreme. Other items, French fries, onion rings, eggs. How was your spread at your wedding? Because we had
1: eggs.
0: I had
1: deviled eggs or like scrambled.
0: Didn't specify. Eggs.
1: Yeah. You know, it's a great combo: French fries and a hard-boiled egg. I just want to just give me
0: sounds
1: a hard-boiled
0: like
1: egg. Let me peel the shells on the floor of Madison Square Garden where the Knicks won a championship.
0: That's exactly. Some people might, you know, my guess is omelet station. Like, there's just going to be an omelet station that people can go up to, and if they want some eggs, you can get some eggs at the omelet station.
1: This wedding has to cost $20 million.
0: You think?
1: Yeah.
0: How much do you think it costs to book MSG and block off streets in New York City?
1: And I thought the price was at least $1 million a night. Because they blocked it for a couple of nights. You know, you got to set up the decorations. You got to pay the people to set up the decorations. They're not doing it for free. Why would you?
0: No.
1: So that's money. The cleanup is going to be unbelievable. Because you're going to have 1,000 people who are nuts partying, celebrating. You'll have lots of hard-boiled eggshells on the ground. The food. I mean, how many people were at your wedding?
0: 125.
1: And the food was, at least for my wedding, the food was far and away the most expensive part. Far and away.
0: Yeah. Yeah. And alcohol. We went open bar.
1: You got to pay for that, too. And let me tell you, they can drink.
0: that they can. George Kittle, for example, he can. So, those are some of the details on the Taylor Swift wedding. Make sure if you haven't already, you're subscribed to the YouTube channel, to the podcast, searching Westwood One Sports Night. You can watch us, you can listen to us, however and wherever you choose to consume the program. We greatly appreciate that. We just hit 2,000 subscribers. We're proud of that. Great growth in a small period of time. The Los Angeles Lakers are being mocked quite a bit this week. In fact, Sean just tweeted at me in the last 15 minutes an AI photo of the Lakers lineup, and it's all the white dudes. Your new look and revamp Snowtime Lakers. Being mocked quite a bit. So what ultimately is this team going to look like when they take the floor? Well, rather than look ahead, look further, the best thing to do is to turn back the clock. And specifically, turn the clock back 20 years ago. D-Day, homework assignment. What are the top 10 songs on the Billboard charts in 2006? Because just doing the rough math in my head, I'm thinking about Chamillionaire. I'm thinking about maybe that's the year that we got Bleeding Love, Leona Lewis, maybe. Or that might be
1: Too
0: early. Yeah, that was 08. That's when Viva La Vida and Lil Wayne put out The Carter 3. 2008, great music year. So 2006 is what we need to turn the clock back to when we're talking about the Lakers, because that's what this basketball team's going to look like this year. And we're not talking about the teams winning titles. Positively speaking, you do have the most lethal offensive weapon in his prime. And then it was Kobe Bryant, who won scoring titles in consecutive years. Similarly, Luka Doncic, he's won two of the last three scoring titles. Don't know what the odds say, betting Luka Doncic to win the MVP is for next year, but might be something to look at for some of the numbers he's capable of producing. Unfortunately, a lot like 2006, though, these Lakers, the current supporting cast, isn't really good enough to compete. And that was the story of 2006 for the Lakers. It was between two title-winning eras that bookended the decade. It was between Shaq and Pau Gasol. Instead, what those teams had, it was Caron Butler and Lamar Odom and Luke Walton and Smush Parker. Oh, that's a fun one. Shannon Brown, maybe. Both in 2006 and 2007, the Lakers finished seventh in the Western Conference, which might be the Lakers' destiny in 2027, when Austin Reeves is your second-best player and Walker Kessler's in your big three. And you just let LeBron James walk out the door thinking Mamu is going to be somewhat productive or remotely as productive as LeBron was in that spot. It just isn't good enough to compete in the West. The Lakers, they're not going to be hosting first-round games in the... They're not going to have
2: Westwood
0: home court
2: One presents today in women's sports.
0: Next year.
2: American tennis star Amanda Anisimova has advanced to the third round of the Wimbledon singles competition. The 24-year-old went the distance with Sophia Kennan yesterday and prevailed in a tough three-set match.
0: Be in the play-in as a
2: Anisimova is coming off a big year in 2025, where she reached the final at both Wimbledon and the U.S. Open.
0: This is the part that might be
2: the sixth-ranked singles player in the world is still looking for her first Grand Slam tournament title. And now she's one step closer at the All-England Club.
3: Yeah, I really try to bring myself back to the present moment, especially when I'm stressed. I try to remind myself just have fun, like you're playing at Wimbledon.
0: Only 1 second round.
3: I do get hard on myself sometimes, but at the same time, I do try to have fun and just play my tennis. But yeah, at the end of the day, these are the types of matches that I train so hard for because they're the fun ones. They're the thrills.
2: Anisimova will face fellow American Madison Keys in the third round on Saturday.
0: In order to bring Pau Gasol
2: in. With today in women's sports, I'm Maggie Gray.
0: Rob Pelinka doesn't have that card. So this is going to end badly.
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0: For
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0: LA,
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0: Okay, Chris Brown.
1: No.
9: Sounds of summer.
0: Rihanna.
1: You are correct with Ryden. 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
1: You're gonna kick yourself because you know all these songs.
10: Get in the zone, AutoZone.
0: Okay. Was James Blunt "You're Beautiful"?
1: Yes, number 4.
0: Okay, I'm proud of myself there. Man, can you give me any hints? Any?
1: Yes, I'm going to test you to see if we're one of the same kind. Steve Nash was mentioned in one of these songs.
0: Oh, I know what you're talking about. Oh.
1: Game MVP like Steve Nash.
0: Is that Lil Wayne?
1: No.
0: No, who was it?
1: Nelly Furtado, "Promiscuous" with Timbaland.
0: Oh, "Promiscuous Girl." Okay. Let's just go 5 through 1 here. Number 5 on the list is...
1: Number 5 is "Hips Don't Lie," Shakira, Wyclef Jean. Number 4 is "You're Beautiful" by James Blunt. 3 is "Promiscuous," Nelly Furtado and Timbaland. Number 2 is "Temperature," Sean Paul.
0: Can I guess one more for number 1?
1: Sure.
0: Was this "Apologize"?
1: No. No, you're early again. Right, number 1, "Bad Day," Daniel Peter.
0: Wow. Go! That's what I was thinking with James Blunt, too. I was thinking, like, "American Idol." That era,
1: those
0: that's
1: two,
0: the song that was played during America.
1: I use those two all the time.
0: Gah! That hurts. What's your favorite song that's on that list?
1: "Promiscuous," "Temperature." "Unwritten" is 6. Natasha Bedingfield.
0: Wow.
1: Love that one. "Chameleonaire." I mean, this is my kind of music. I was in middle school.
0: Does any of this make you feel especially old?
1: No, it makes me feel nostalgic.
0: This is
1: 20
0: years.
1: I mean, yeah, it's 20 years, but
0: it's a different time.
1: It was.
0: This is like when MySpace is hitting.
1: I didn't have MySpace.
0: Neither did I. But my friends did. And I rebelled. I rebelled against it, saying no. And then I succumbed to Facebook in 2009. And then I watched The Social Network of now there's being a trailer. Or now there's being a sequel coming out. David Fincher is not involved in it, but Aaron Sorkin did write it. So might give that a look. Speaking of movies, Hall of Fame sports writer Mike DeCourcy, he knows a thing or two about films. He compared the U.S. soccer win last night to a horror film. And he'll tell us why when he joins us next on Westwood One Sports Night.
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0: the soccer stakes, but in terms of each level you advance, being that this is a stateside United States World Cup, the cultural stakes that come from being able to advance in that type of tournament setting.
1: You know, I think that over the course of the 3 weeks or so now that we've had this tournament going on, I think they've probably drawn in just about everybody, short of making this surprise, shocking, ridiculous trip to the final, say. I think they've drawn in just about it. And if you look at the scenes, in not uncommon for KC's Power and Light District to be as electric as they were last night. I didn't do that on purpose. What we saw in D.C., what we saw in San Diego, the various scenes that we've seen around, in addition to obviously Santa Clara where the game was played, the World Cup creates a great fever for the sport when the U.S. does well. And they're doing really well right now. And the way they're playing is giving great hope to the sport. It still faces a lot of obstacles and will always face obstacles here that it doesn't elsewhere. The NFL, NBA, NHL, MLB are not going anywhere. The NWSL and MLS have to climb up that mountain. And they don't have to do that anywhere else. England barely, in England, they follow darts, man. Okay, what's your second favorite sport? Darts. Snooker, they just don't have that. And so that's an advantage for them in this sphere. And it's one of the things that that American soccer fans and American soccer enterprises have to battle against. And so I think that the change that will happen, the progress that will happen now will be incremental. It will continue to grow. It will continue to advance. Whether it ultimately ever supplants the NHL as number four, and I'm talking not necessarily about, if you do a survey on what's your favorite sport, soccer's probably higher than hockey now. But in terms of the enterprises, the NWSL and MLS versus the NHL, it's not there yet. Might get there, but it's not there yet. And then, you've got MLB and the NBA and NFL. And so it's the progress will be incremental. But if you look at this generation of players, they are the product of the World Cup being here in 94. And this is the best generation of players we've ever had. And there we've had great players in the past. Landon Donovan would be, if he were 22 or 25 or whatever, would be among the best players on this team. Clint Dempsey would be among the best players on this team. And Clint would probably be a better player in today's soccer than he was 10, 12, 15 years ago, because he would have probably been taken into the FC Dallas Academy and taught the game every day, as opposed to having to drive like an hour and a half each way so he could go play club soccer back when he was in his teens. So we are making better players through the MLS academies and other similar enterprises. And so having had this World Cup here will energize that, will convince more young athletes, hey, that's a pretty cool sport. I want to play it. And it'll convince some that maybe don't seem like the best athletes as young people. That's a great sport because I'm running all the time and I don't want to stand in right field and wait for the ball to get hit to me. And that player may turn out to be something that no one saw coming.
0: Mike DeCourcy, the sporting news. Let's actually close where we started. Movies, Obsession, Backrooms, surprise hits this summer. New Spielberg movie called Disclosure Day. The Odyssey, Christopher Nolan's 2 weeks out. What's your excitement level for the movies? Got about a minute and change here.
1: Yeah, keep checking Rotten Tomatoes to see if there's a rating yet on The Odyssey, because when there's a Christopher Nolan film, there's so much excitement about it. I mean, he's really the fact that I love that Christopher Nolan can go into a studio and say, I want to make a multi-$100 million film about The Odyssey. And they say, oh, yeah, OK, let's do it. Like, he can go in and make a film about anything, and they're going to say, here's your check.
0: And shoot it on film.
1: And he really does amazing work, and so he has that license. And so I'm fascinated to see what he can do with The Odyssey. I'll tell you a story about, you know, I'm,

0: Do you have a favorite Taylor Swift song, Denton Day?
1: Not one that I'm like super passionate about. I like her music, but I don't have like a favorite song.
0: Back to December, my personal favorite. Wildest Dreams, probably number two on the list. Taylor Swift, Travis Kelce, Wedding Celebration Day. It's here. It's arrived. Our America's Royal Wedding. We've made it.
1: What time do you think Taylor Swift's going to wake up?
0: 6 a.m.
1: It's late. She have an owner suite that she's getting ready in?
0: Do you think she's sleeping at the garden?
1: I have no idea.
0: She lives in New York City.
1: I don't think she's sleeping in her own bed, though.
0: That's an interesting thought, especially considering the New York Post has reported they got married today. So I don't know what the protocol is. Like, I assume that, well, if you get married in a private ceremony, do you still wear the dress?
1: A dress, yeah. I don't know if it would be the same one. You probably, in their instance, you would save the big wedding dress for the big celebration.
0: Taylor Swift probably is known to have multiple outfit changes.
1: There's a rumor that there's six dresses. Five to throw off the paparazzi, and then one that's the actual dress.
0: Why do you need extra dresses to throw off the paparazzi? Who's seeing the dresses? Like, they're in bags.
1: You're asking the wrong person. I can't think like a billionaire.
0: Understood.
1: A billionaire, super famous person. Who even comes up with that idea?
0: Do you think there's going to be a post-wedding press conference, that this is what the New Heights thing is, that they're going to task some, like, actual reporter to ask questions for the record so that we have it on the New Heights podcast?
1: If I had to guess, when you say post-press conference, what is the what's the time limit there?
0: I don't know.
1: Because they're going to be drunk off their ass.
0: I just want to... Because someone is writing in, can't wait to listen to the post-game, live reaction, all of that. Like, tomorrow, do expect that, free-for-all Friday, that we're going to treat this like a game. We might have, based on some of the reports we get, we might have a most valuable player. Maybe we could figure out a way to get it sponsored. I don't know. We can have, there might be some sound that we can react to. Like, we should treat this as if it's a game.
1: If we get good quality sound, but I have a feeling...
0: Winners and losers?
1: I have a feeling the security for phones is going to be tight.
0: Oh, yeah. Like, we're gonna masters.
1: Like, you're not getting the
0: protocol.
1: Phone. Apparently, they have jammers, so you can't get a drone, any drone footage. So you want to sneak a peek at Madison Square Garden.
0: Make sure, by the way, you're subscribed to the show. Westwood One Sports Night, Apple Podcasts, Spotify, if you miss any of the program. And YouTube, Westwood One Sports Night. Mm-hmm. Spencer writes in, so Linnell has an invite. Correct. That's where Linnell is this weekend. I'm jealous. Just a little jealous. It's okay. Let's close things out by putting this show to bed.
1: We are waiting confirmation, Josh, but it's going to be confirmed probably tomorrow. Maybe Monday if they want to give Taylor Swift her shine. Justin Bieber is going to be performing at halftime of the World Cup Final. And
0: what?
1: Yeah. So here's the thing.
0: The Biebs!
1: He has the potential to go on one of the craziest runs that we've seen a musical artist ever go on. He headlined Coachella.
0: Mm-hmm.
1: Got it re-nicknamed to Biebercella. He's going to be performing at halftime of the World Cup. And I've been on record on this show, and I stand by it. If it's not Taylor Swift, it should be Justin Bieber at the Super Bowl. doing all three of those things in a 10-month period, as well as the NHL thing, which is kind of whatever. But those three things in a 10-month period,
0: Grammys,
1: that's insane.
0: Too. He made his comeback on the Grammys where he performed in his underwear.
1: He did do that.
0: Yeah. I like it. I didn't know halftime at the World Cup was a thing.
1: Yeah, Madonna is going to be there. BTS going to be there. Now Justin Bieber.
0: Oh, so it's three acts in one?
1: I don't know how that's going to act. I don't know how long halftime's going to be for the final.
0: I would take it not crazy length. I don't know that, though. I sincerely don't know how long halftime of the World Cup final is. But to facilitate those types of stars, that'll be interesting. So Bieber is your bet for next year's Super Bowl halftime show.
1: Yes,
0: because
1: I mean,
0: that's
1: how
0: what
1: much
0: you've been on record for.
1: How much bigger do you get from Bad Bunny if it's not Taylor Swift?
0: I think you're on to something.
1: I mean, they've done something to where they've gone so high up the ladder that there's a lot of people that if you go in that direction, it falls like a massive. It feels like a massive fall.
0: I've been on record with a different act saying, have we talked about this?
1: Yeah, you want Harry Styles.
0: No, I said Harry could get it. Post Malone.
1: Ew.
0: I just think he, in terms of his catalog that he's put together, and he's around and willing, I think Post Malone's a big enough name that he could get it now. I think he could. Now, obviously, it's under, we both agree that Taylor gets offered it first. So this is all under the preamble of, okay, if Taylor says no, who's going to be the act?
1: Right.
0: I don't think Post is crazy. I don't. And I don't think Harry Styles is crazy. And I think it's a great idea that you're suggesting, too, with Biebs. The Biebs, glad you're throwing it out there. We'll see what happens. This has been Westwood One Sports Night. Drake Toll on the way. See ya.
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0: You ever seen that where they're like, this is, you know, in England or wherever, that's this is their Man. Version? Because they all have like chips and Doritos and different things, and then they show what ours do. And we have all these added chemicals to make it addictive. That's a good point. That's a really good point. So we probably have something that's just they don't have in their
1: got that extra
0: makeup of ranch.
1: Of salt in it. I don't know.
0: Yeah.
1: MSG.
0: It's got to be something.
2: What is it? It's that.
0: Some
2: it's
0: preservative, MSG. Right?
2: That's what it is.
0: Yeah. It has to be something. It has to be something because I swear I've had it. I swear I've had something.
1: It's probably like that weird like vegan version in Europe that doesn't have any flavor.
3: Gross.
1: It's right. Not that
0: that's a good
1: you know,
0: point.
1: Chick-fil-A McDonald's ranch, you know?
0: Right. Or that's
1: what's
0: true.
1: What's the other one? The Newton? No, we have another version.
0: Yeah. Yeah, that's a good point, though, because we'd make all sorts of, like, we're the king of sauces. Like, we have to have sauce on everything. And you're right. Our ranch is probably a trashy version of ranch that the rest of the world is like, we don't get those. And so we're going to take it back because I know I've been over there and had something. So anyway, sorry to go on a little bit of a tangent on that. All right, 310-840-4910, the Drake Tolles Show with John Lund. Will is here, Laura is here, and we begged for a call. And here is our good friend James in Tacoma, Washington, which is a suburb of Seattle. And I know James. First of all, James, thanks for the call. You're on Westwood One Sports. All right, the game is in Seattle on Monday. Give us a little insight into that, because for those who don't know, you're a security guard at the stadium in Seattle, right?
4: Yes. So... Gates are going to open at 2 o'clock. The cheapest ticket I found so far is $2,300. Or for cheapest ticket, $2,300.
0: Is that standing room only? Is that just you get into the place but you don't have a seat? Or do you actually get a seat for that? Do you know?
4: That I'm not sure.
0: No worries.
4: Cheapest ticket is $2,300.
0: Okay. All right.
4: A lot of restaurants around Seattle are not having Belgian waffles on the menu at least for the next 4 days. So you got to have pancakes.
0: No Belgian beer, no Belgian waffles, right? All that?
4: They didn't say anything about the beer. I shared the waffles.
0: Okay.
4: A lot of restaurants.
0: Okay.
4: There's
0: wow.
4: Pancakes.
0: That's pretty funny.
4: Tonight, the Mariners are hosting the Blue Jays, and the entire U.S. soccer team is going to be introduced pregame at the Mariners game. The Mariners are having a pregame ceremony, and the head soccer coach is throwing out the first pitch tonight.
0: Oh, that's going to be wild. That's going to be wild. Yeah. Because for people not paying attention, this has been so cool. Like, a lot of soccer fans, obviously, are in cities, major cities, that have baseball teams, and they've been going to baseball games and doing the rowing and going crazy and these big – and obviously, they're getting in on the – you know, tarps off kind of a thing. Like, it's just baseball games have been wild with soccer fans. So I would imagine tonight, especially with the U.S. soccer coach throwing out the first ball, like, it's going to be wild there. You do security there too, right? Are you going to be at that game
4: yes.
0: tonight?
4: Yes.
0: How's that going to be? That's going to be wild, right? Are they expecting it to be crazy?
4: Especially with Canadians in town. That's why I wanted to ask you, are you okay with teams doing like America are doing the same thing they did last year? If you have a Canadian zip code, our Canadian phone number, you cannot purchase Mariner tickets this weekend.
0: Yeah.
4: You like how teams do that?
0: I don't like that. Yeah, I don't like that. I don't like that.
4: Yeah.
0: I think that should be illegal.
4: Yeah, because they're doing it this week.
0: I get
4: this
0: that.
4: Week. They did the same thing last year.
0: I don't like that. I don't like that.
4: Yeah, but
0: what's Monday night going to be like? Like, as far as, because I don't, I mean, I we talked to you a lot. We talked to you on the weekends too, but I don't know that I've asked you this. So there was the first game, and I don't know how crazy that was, and you were at security at this one. And then what are they talking about as far as security for this game? Because, you know, the further we go, obviously the more emotion is concerned. Do they expect it to be absolutely bonkers in Seattle on Monday night for the game?
4: Only if Trump is going to come, which was talked about a couple of days ago. Trump possibly coming. I guess he's not going to come, but no. Believe it or not, we only had about 15 ejections each game for World Cup soccer. Everybody's rolled the game because tickets are so expensive.
0: Oh, that's a good point.
4: It's been,
0: yeah.
4: Yeah, even last Friday we had Pride night, and we asked a few protesters for the Egypt versus Iran game, but everybody's well behaved. Very, very few ejections. Whereas Kenny Chesney concert last year, 55,000 people, we had 119 ejections per country concert.
0: What's an average Seahawks game? Because they've got crazy fans there. I mean,

0: What's an av- how many people get ejected at an average Seahawks game in Seattle?
1: Usually about 40 or 50. And yeah, we had I think one day we had 14 ejections for soccer. Another day, like 16 ejections. And this is 67,000 people each wow. World Cup soccer game.
0: What's the atmosphere like? I mean, you're in there and you're doing security, but I mean, you're in the stadium. What has the World Cup been like in Seattle as far as just the atmosphere? I mean, in comparison, like, because Seahawks games are crazy and loud. Like, what is it louder in the stadium? Well, I mean, there's more people. So is it louder than, say, a Seahawks game? Is it crazier?
1: Just as loud, exactly as loud as it is during Seahawks games.
0: Very cool. James, you're the best, man. Thanks, man. We appreciate you. Thanks for the update. See you, man. All right, that's James in Tacoma. There's a lot of good information there. Said that people just, they don't go as crazy because they're paying all that money and they don't want to get kicked out of a game. But, you know, drinking's drinking. And if you've ever been to Seattle around that stadium, lots of great, there's a couple of beer joints that are absolutely great. Lots of bars around there. Breweries is what I was saying. There's a few good breweries around there, all that kind of stuff. So there you go. There's James in Tacoma with a firsthand update from Seattle. You won't get that anywhere else. But the Drake Toll Show, very nice stuff. All right, there is the update on the soccer again, 310-840-4910. You can always hit me up 24-7, 365 at John Lund Radio. Also, in addition to all the ways that you can listen to the show, you can go to the Drake Toll Show YouTube channel. Make sure that you check that out as well. Plus, we're on X as well, so you can look up Drake Toll, and you can check that out as well. John Lund in for Drake tonight. All right, I've got a question. We're going to bring up some baseball here. 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

maybe there'll be a documentary or something at the end of this whole thing. Luka didn't want LeBron anymore. And he didn't want to share the ball anymore. He wanted a 3-and-D type of team, and he wanted to develop it in his team. And I'm sure he went to the Lakers, or his representatives went to the Lakers and said, look, man, you got to start making a team that I want, or I'm going to start squawking and get out of here. And then after that, who knows? Houston's up next. That's an interesting one. Portland, I thought, was going to make the move for Jaylen Brown. They get Ja Morant. That's a weird team. And then the rest of the teams, Phoenix, Dallas, whatever. Utah makes a little bit jump up. And then these are the teams in the Western Conference that, even though there's no more tanking, the Clippers went in a certain direction because they thought they had hit their ceiling. And then the Pelicans, Grizzlies, and Kings will all stink. That's pretty much what I see out of the Western Conference. So are there big moves to be made still? Not really. I mean, LeBron's going to make his decision. I went over that. The Knicks fans, I'm sure, are screaming and yelling that they should be the favorites. I think they're a one-and-done team. I think they did a really great thing, which is between championships of the Spurs, who weren't quite ready to win, they won a title. Give them a ton of credit. Do I think that's going to turn into something? Probably not. A little surprised the Celtics are as high as they are. And if Philly, even if Philly doesn't get LeBron, I think Philly's the favorite in the East. To fleece Boston like that, honestly, I wake up every day and I think, did that really happen? I ask myself. I know that I'm weird. That's the first thing I think of, is like sports stuff when I wake up. And I cannot believe that Jaylen Brown was traded in division for one of the worst contracts in the NBA in Paul George. Unprotected first-round picks, by the way, are the major currency in the NBA right now. If you get unprotected picks, you're like, oh, this is great. And people have to understand something, because I do a local show in Phoenix, and people were going crazy over the Miles Bridges trade, and I was like, you don't understand. It's not the unprotected pick that they lost that's the big deal. It's the value of the unprotected pick. I know that's deep, but that's what you can trade for players now, and teams go absolutely crazy for it. So Boston got an unprotected plus a pick swap and 2 second-round picks, but they think they're going to be better. And essentially what this has become is one of the major teams in the NBA, the Boston Celtics. And nobody has endless money. I understand that. But they basically salary dumped Jaylen Brown on a team in their division, their rival that knocked him out last year. And the craziest part is, according to reports, they shopped him all over the league and said, man, you can have Jaylen Brown for next to nothing. What would you give us? Because Boston didn't want to pay the extension and all this. So it became a financial decision, which fans hate talking about. Just talk to me about the sport. Sports are the toy box of life. Please don't give me the, don't tell me how a hot dog is made. I'm just going to eat the hot dog as July 4th approaches. That's kind of how fans look at sports. Like, don't give me all the details of it. I mean, I kind of got to know some of them. But the Celtics salary dumped him, and they apparently shopped him all around the league. You know, like sometimes a player will go to a team, like Luka went to the Lakers, and a lot of the GMs around the rest of the NBA were like, he didn't get shopped. Like, no, why did they do that? They shopped Jaylen Brown apparently all over the league. And the best they could do was Paul George, one unprotected first-round pick, another swap, and 2 seconds, and one of the, if not the worst contract in all of sports, or excuse me, all of the NBA. I'm not going to say it in sports, but all of the NBA. And people are just scratching their head going, what's going on here? You're a major market team in the NBA. You're the Boston Celtics. You're dumping salary to a team in your division? That's crazy. So to me, Boston, who somehow... the bettors still think Boston's the second best team in the Eastern Conference. Paul George isn't going to play. Jason Tatum still, he's coming off the Achilles. Maybe he'll be 100%, but it's not like they're a really deep team. They haven't made lots of big moves. In fact, I read an article this morning that said Boston's hope is, or what they're pinning this on, is Peyton Pritchard becomes Jalen Brunson. They both wear 11, and that's where the comparison ends. I don't see it. So anyway, you can give me your thoughts. You can hit me up 24/7, 365 at John Lund Radio. Give me your thoughts. A lot of NBA going on right now. Those are the main things that are going on. LaMelo Ball started all off going to Minnesota. I've said this before. I think as we try to predict maybe who the next big superstar, because this happens and is going to happen with, I don't know, 2 or 3 players next season, who's going to ask out next. And when you ask out in the NBA of your current situation more times than not, unlike other sports, the team says, okay, we'll do that. And I think Anthony Edwards is going to play with LaMelo Ball for half a season and go, nah, I'm not down. And so I still think, and this is why Minnesota made the move, and a lot of people were screaming at Charlotte about it, I think Charlotte actually made a smart move.
they decided, you know what, we've kind of hit our ceiling.

0: Hey, MC is bringing up Bugle Boys in the chat. Shout out, Bugle Boys. Remember Bugle Boys? Pants?
1: Oh, yeah.
0: Yeah.
1: I was thinking of Bugles, the chips.
0: Nah.
2: Wasn't the Bugle Boys the bad guys in DuckTales?
0: Who were they really?
2: I thought they were the Bugle Boys.
0: Were they the didn't Bugle
1: they,
0: Boys?
1: Then they sing, if you got a fight.
0: For your right. To Jason. Just gonna add that to the everything.
1: Bugle Boys pants. I don't think I ever owned those.
0: Really? I think I had a Bugle Boy pair or two. I am 63 years old. My TNC surf design shirt, Billabong tank top with my puka shell necklace, and the went through a phase in junior high with everyone else.
1: Did you have Vans?
0: I did.
2: They were the Beagle Boys.
0: Dogs.
1: Did you have? Let's see. What else? You said Billabong.
0: I had a Swatch.
1: Stussy.
0: I never had Stussy.
1: Okay.
0: No, but I'm aware of Stussy. I never did have Stussy. It's like Billabong, TNC.
1: Maui and Sons.
0: More boogie, bodyboard stuff. Yeah. I was just a poser surf guy.
1: You're surfing in Sacramento?
0: I was.
1: Dave, you have a skateboard?
0: I did. I had a
1: were
0: couple,
1: you a skater?
0: I had a couple skateboards growing up. No.
1: I was never very good at skateboarding.
0: Horrible at skateboarding, yeah. Dude. I was so jealous because I also grew up with a couple people that were really good. And we lived on a little court, and they made this little ramp. Their dad made them a ramp. And then they just, like, not a half pipe, but like, I don't know, a quarter pipe. And they'd be doing all this crap. And I'd go super slow up to it and then, like, go off the corner and be like, yeah, I did it. Yeah, I wanted to.
1: Yeah, there were kids that would like skateboard to school, and it was a pretty good distance away. I mean, man.
0: Yeah, I've seen that. I see people like when I see people on the road like skateboarding for transportation, I'm always so worried for them. Like, dude, you're like this one guy's going downhill like on a street and just, you know, skateboarding along.
1: Yeah,
0: it's like, bro, how do you? Those things don't have brakes. I know you can do the thing where you step on the back and it, you know, And they don't have a helmet. Hey, right. Dude, come on, kid. You're screwing around.
1: Call it in. How about the thing? I don't even know what it's called now that it's like you're standing up on what looks like a ball, but you're standing on like the side of it, and that little thing just
0: scoots around.
1: Yeah, not a Segway. I don't know.
0: I know what you're talking about. Yeah, I've
1: seen, and they go fast.
0: They do. No, I've seen that was a thing for a while. At one point, like everybody's going to have things like that. That's how you get around. Eventually, we're just going to be sedentary completely. We're just not going to move.
1: AI will move us.
2: It's called a one wheel.
1: Oh.
0: Mm. Hey, speaking of.
1: How about a unicycle?
0: I was just going to say, when was the last time you saw a unicycle outside of a circus?
2: You go to circuses a lot?
0: I've been to a circus.
1: When was the last time you went to the circus?
0: I went to, it's not Barnum and Bailey anymore, isn't it? Didn't they like merge with Ringling Brothers? I went probably about 10 years. Guys, I'd take the kids every year.
1: Okay.
0: I take the kids
1: every year.
0: No, it would be kind of like how the Olympics work. We'd alternate. We do like Harlem Globetrotters one year.
1: You go to the winter circus, the summer circus.
0: Yes, we do Harlem Globetrotters, the circus, Disney on Ice, and then some
1: rodeo.
0: And then the PBR. Those were our big events growing up with the kids they loved, and there's some other garbage on ice. We'd always do the on ice crap for Avery.
1: Garbage.
0: Everything was on ice. Bourbon on ice. Took my wife to that.
1: Yeah,
0: you know, from the 916. I love these questions on a Friday. Dave, I'm going to make a homemade batch of chili. Would you prefer ground beef or a ground sirloin? I'm going to go off the reservation here. I'm a ground beef guy in chili. And
1: why
0: I know
1: is it off the reservation?
0: Because I think most people would say, oh, steak, or I cut up a tri-tip, or nah, I think keep
1: could
0: it
1: you
0: simple,
1: ground stupid. Turkey?
0: I'm not
1: a turkey's good.
0: So here's the thing. I'm not a ground turkey fan, and it's just mental.
1: It is.
0: It's totally mental. But ground turkey in chili is one of the, like, that, because you just don't, you cannot tell the difference. You can't. I feel like if I bite into a turkey burger, I can tell. I can tell.
1: Okay.
0: But if it's, you know, ground turkey in chili is great. You know, there's people too that they refuse to put beans in their chili. They're pure. Get out of here.
1: Yeah.
2: Like paella's chili.
0: No beans?
2: We use beans.
0: Okay.
2: With hamburger and chorizo and mix them together.
0: And see,
1: I'm good with that.
0: I can't say anything negative against it. I will just say I don't like any other meat but ground beef in my chili.
1: you'd eat it.
0: I would 100. I'll bet you.
1: Because you like chorizo.
0: Yeah, I do love chorizo. I would 100%. You know, chili is actually a lot healthier than people think. I'm not saying chili is like the healthiest thing in the world, but when you really think about it, if you drain the grease out, it's lean beef and then vegetables and beans and all that. Like, it's good, man. Yeah. And it's a fun thing to eat.
1: Yeah, it is.
0: The next day. All right.
2: I have to ask your family. It's fun for them.
0: Not fun for them. No, really,
1: take
0: really,
1: that to the farm.
0: Really not fun for them at all, but it's fun for me. So far this offseason, Jason Ross, the Sacramento Kings have drafted Darius Acuff at number 7.
1: Good pick.
0: Your question, will he get the starting point guard spot right away? I think he already has it. I think he had it the moment they said, ding, ding, ding, ding. He was the starting point.
1: Okay, you asked me, I don't know, 2 days ago maybe, would you sign Westbrook? Let's just pretend that they do.
0: Mm-hmm.
1: Any chance you...
0: Nope.
1: I mean, I'm with you. I'd start Acuff, but...
0: Zero.
1: Russ would be off the bench or whatever veteran point guard. Like, nope, you can still be the mentor. You can still teach him practice, all that stuff, and you'll play. It's just... Acuff's job.
0: This certainly shouldn't be the reason behind anything a basketball team does. But I can just tell you as an aside, if Darius Acuff is not if he's healthy and is not starting game one, the fans might actually riot. They might actually riot. No, he'll be, look, unless
1: the minimum, he's got to be playing like a bunch of minutes. Like, I know it's always, it doesn't matter if you start, but at this point, it's also like the messaging, right? Like, you're the piece, but a piece of what we're going to do going forward. And then you find out if he's not. Hopefully we don't get to that spot, but.
0: There's a train of thought with some people that in order to train your kids how to swim, you take them by the arm and the leg and you toss them 20 feet in the air and you let them drop in the pool and say, figure it out, okay?
1: 20 is pretty high.
0: I don't agree with that thought, but I think that's going to be Darius Acuff in the NBA. I think they're just going to take him and go, wee, and then now swim, dude.
1: Yeah.
0: Figure it out. So one hundo. I shouldn't say 100%. I'll say 99.9 because I guess you have to allow for a... He comes out into training camp, and it's like Jean-Claude Van Damme in Bloodsport when he gets the crap in his eye from Chung Li, and, like, he can't make a shot. Like, he could have, like, such a horrible training camp that he doesn't even look like an NBA player. Mm-hmm. That's, like, 0.01%.
1: Yeah.
0: Other than that happening, dude is starting at point guard. Yeah. The Kings traded the 34 pick and a future second-round pick to get Alex Caraban. Where does Caraban fit in? I'm seeing a lot of interesting competing things on Caraban. One of them, you know, seem to see a lot of he's a 3-and-D guy. But then I also see a lot that's like, well, he'll hit you three. He's not much of a defensive guy. Be very curious to find out where that if that defense is going to happen or not.
1: Yeah, it wouldn't feel like, I mean, right now that he would be ahead of Keegan, that he'd be ahead of Hunter. I mean, I think there's other options, but...
0: Yeah.
1: He's also just starting, too, and he's in a different spot than Acuff. So, yeah, what can he provide? That shooting, though, will be nice if he can do that.
0: Well, you know, you're talking about a team last year that sucked. They were poop from three.
1: Yeah.
0: You know, and a lot of that's injuries. But I think putting Caraban in there, I don't think they're bringing Caraban in there to ride the bench the whole time. No disrespect, but I don't think Caraban's going to be a Doug McDermott from last year. I don't think we're going to go five games without seeing Caraban.
1: I
0: imagine he'll be in the rotation. Matt, you're on with Dave and Jason. Good morning.
3: Hey, Dave and Jason. How you guys doing today?
0: Good.
1: Great.
3: Hey, so I've been racking my brain with a bunch of buddies post-draft, right? Mm-hmm. Obviously, there's some moves to be made potentially. We don't know what the final roster construction is going to look like. As it stands right now, how do you guys see a starting five going out there as far as potentially moving Keegan back to the three, maybe getting a Reynaud Sabonis front court going? I was just wondering your guys' thoughts on that.
0: Oh, thank you, Matt. We actually thought that was one of the things we talked about very early in the show. Three for Madness was what would be the lineup to maximize wins. And remember, with the new draft lottery rules, it's not as verboten to win games as it was last year, or what would be the best lineup to maximize the future. Acuff will start. LaVine, if he's on the team, will, I'm certain, start. Keegan Murray will start. DeMontis Sabonis will start. Do you disagree with any of those four?
1: I think those are all spot on.
0: Okay, so now it comes down to, do they re-sign Precious Achiuwa and put him at the four and move Keegan to the three, which I think is his natural position? Do they put Keegan Murray and DeAndre Hunter at the three and the four? I don't think in a starting lineup they're going to play two of Sabonis, Reyno, and Cardwell. I don't think they will start those, at least not at the beginning. But as we talked about earlier, I'd like to see the mix of sharing two of those three on the floor.
1: And the other option, which I don't know that's very likely based on reading the rumors, but DeMar DeRozan could be back. But, and I could see him starting if he were back, but that's looking less likely.
0: I think so. I think what's going to happen, I can't guarantee you DeMar DeRozan won't be here next year with the Kings. What's like below guarantee? Whatever it is below guarantee, like I would bet serious money he wouldn't be here. And I think probably a little bit of that is going to be, you know, they've got apron and cap issues and all that. But I think part of that too is they do want to re-sign Precious Achiuwa. I think some of that money may go Achiuwa's way. I don't think Achiuwa's getting, you know, a 5-year, $100 million deal.
1: Yeah, nor should he. No. But I mean, he did some nice things here. I guess my thought would be, I would rather trade. My choices would be keep DeMar DeRozan, trade DeMar DeRozan. I'm not a big fan, me personally, of waiving him and stretching him. But if it's because you have to, in a sense, to free up some other options, can you find a trade partner? And obviously, I would think they're trying. The other part is, if you waive him, I feel like you're also trying to do right. But like, it's almost a thank you to DeMar as well.
0: Yes.
1: Like,
0: yes.
1: I mean, he was a pro. He was here. He didn't enjoy winning 22 games, but he was great. He was out there doing his part and being a leader. But I think, you know, it could be like, hey, look, I know you can maybe get one more run at this with a team that might be, you know, I could see Miami going, hey, look, if you guys waive him, we'll jump in there, or whoever else might want him. That could be a thank you to him for doing that. But I just hope you could find a trade partner first.
0: You know, we talked earlier too, Jason, about Dylan Cardwell and the idea of like, is this a

0: was. And he was very pedestrian. Okay, for the month of, what are we doing here? November, December. Okay, for the month of January, looks like, or yeah, 7 points, 7.7 points, six boards, you know, 22, 23 minutes. But as you get towards the end of the year, February 26th, the last game of February, he had 29 points and 12 boards with four assists and three steals in 33 minutes against the Mavs. Then he goes 8 points, 18 points. Then against New Orleans on March 5th, 29 points, 12 boards, 5 assists, 2 blocks and a steal in 41 minutes. Then he has, you know, 13, 6, 14, oh, 25 points, 13 boards against the Clippers on March 14th. 20 points and 11 boards against the Jazz on March 15th. And then, you know, 10, 12, 14, 16, 16, blah, blah, blah, blah. 28 points against Toronto April 1st. 28 points, 19 boards. You remember that game. And then the final game of the year against Portland, 27 points, 11 boards, 4 assists, and 35 minutes. Look, man, is Precious Achiuwa a guy that's capable of giving you a double-double and the occasional 20, 30-point game? Well, let's say, you know, 20, 25-point game a night? Or are those just... I don't know why he can do it in some games, and it wasn't just like one or two. Why he can do it in a handful of games, I understand matchups and all that, but I don't know what the hell he is. Is he some bench guy averaging single digits, or is he a real deal four?
1: Yeah, it's amazing how he wasn't on a roster. Like, right. He'd been in this league. He'd been on a couple teams, and he was really good here. And I think, you know, while he was doing that last year, I think the common thought was, well, this is great to see him do this, but he's getting money to go somewhere else.
0: Yeah.
1: I think he really liked the fit.
0: I think so, too.
1: And vice versa. So sometimes there's a value in a player that feels wanted and liked and got an opportunity and was given that. And I think Precious, I think he really enjoyed it here.
0: Career high in points scored last year at 10.1 points in just 24 minutes, which was not a career high, near it, but not there. Funny enough, Precious Achiuwa was in his seventh, I believe, season last year, seventh or eighth. He was in the number 20 pick of the 2020 NBA draft first round. To Miami, and he is just 26. He'll be 27 at the start of the year next year. So obviously you wouldn't want to make some long-term commitment, but he's also 6'8", 250. Yeah. He is a slab of beef, and you need that down low. I don't know. That's an interesting thing for Scott Perry to figure out.
1: Yeah, I've been a tough guy. I've been a guy that's been reliable. And yeah, I think also what will be the price point of signing him. That'll be the interesting part too.
0: Let's go to the phone lines, 1-800-912-1140. Good morning, Tin. You're on with Dave and Jason.
2: Good morning, Dave and Jason. Hey, I think that Darius Acuff Jr. can be the next Rookie of the Year. I mean, when was the last time we had guards with that award? Derrick Rose, you look at Tyreek with Sacramento. My point here is that he has Russell Westbrook to mentor him, so the chances of that happening are very likely.
0: Well, he is the third favorite. In the Rookie of the Year vote, third favorite or fourth favorite in the Rookie of the Year voting. I think he is the fourth favorite. We talked about that the other day. I don't know if Russ is going to be back. I would say it's 70-30 against, but we've been wrong before. I know we want to hold on to things. I know that we want successes, little successes. I want everything in the world for any Kings player. I do. I'm into it when they make an All-Star game. I'm into it when they get on All NBA. I love it. You want to see your players be successful. I'd love if Acuff was Rookie of the Year because it means he obviously had a great rookie year. I just don't want that to be part of the push. And I don't want to see what happened to Darius Acuff. Excuse me. I don't want to see what happened to Tyreek Evans. Happened to Darius Acuff, where you're just given the keys, you're given all the usage, and then it's not necessarily in Tyreek's case, it wasn't conducive to team building and winning because you had Paul Westphal, rest his soul, but the king of the 1-4 flat when it came to Tyreek. Clear everybody out,
1: let him go to work.
0: Give Tyreek the ball and let him go to work. Yeah, it's fun and 20-5-5 and Rookie of the Year, and that's neat. Meanwhile, nobody wants to play with him. Right. Nobody wants to play with him. It's boring. And then when you do in the rare times you do get the ball, you better force some shots because you're in a contract here and you can't afford to be averaging 4 points a game. So it just makes for your turn, my turn basketball. I would love it if you won Rookie of the Year, but I hope.

0: hope it's in the flow of the game.
1: It's more important for him to be a certified piece of the future of this team than Rookie of the Year, though you'll take the Rookie of the Year part, but your point is perfect. Like, he could be Tyreek, and that was a great rookie year, but there wasn't a lot after that. No. So rather have more of a franchise guy than a Rookie of the Year, if you have to choose one of the two.
0: Yeah, the second round pick, Jason Ross, number 45, Emmanuel Sharp. What did I hear? Kelvin Sampson, I think, did an interview yesterday with somebody, said he spoke to Scott Perry. Perry made it clear that there is a road to the road, that, that there is a path to the rotation for Emmanuel Sharp. They didn't draft him just to sit. I think they look, I know it's real easy to say, and this isn't apples and apples, but I think the easiest way for Kings fans to digest this is a little bit of a Keon Ellis replacement. You've got a bit of an undersized, although Sharp's an inch and a half, 2 inches shorter than Keon was. But you have an undersized guard here that will check guys bigger than him, that can guard two, maybe three positions, who is very good from outside. The big knocks on him are his shot creation, his ability to create shots for others. And you're not really getting much else out of him than good outside shooting and good on-ball defense. That's a piece the Kings need. I don't think he'll be starting, but I don't think it would be a surprise. I mean, really, for a second-round pick, first thing is make the roster.
1: Yeah.
0: Is he going to get the numbers minutes-wise Caravan will get? Probably not in his first year, unless he just comes out, you know, bonkers, but I could see him being part of a 10-man rotation.
1: Identify your role. What is that going to be? If the Kings lay that out, and if he can master that, then you get on the floor. Then you get your opportunity, and some nights it might be more than others, but if there's a player in there, they'll find it, and I think that's what he's got to figure out. Where is his lane in the NBA?
0: DeMar DeRozan is rumored to be, he's either going to be traded or waived somewhere around the beginning of August. I expect that absolutely to happen. And to stretch that $10 million guarantee this year over three seasons, simple math is three plus. If that's the case, whatever that saves you up, maybe that's when you go and you grab a Precious Achiuwa at 3 years, $21 million. I think somewhere in there is probably his market. You said it perfectly about doing a favor to DeMar. DeMar came in here. He had played for winners, mostly in Toronto, San Antonio. He came in here. He was wooed. He was recruited. He came in here and you know, speaking of the California Classic, him walking into, you know, they not like us. Was a great moment for the fans there. It was a manufactured moment that gave the fans something to be happy about. And there was a time when you thought that DeMar DeRozan might be that missing piece for the Beam team. Let's just look at it factually. From DeMar DeRozan's perspective, and by the way, he's paid a lot of money to feel this way, but from his perspective, he got the rug pulled out from under him. De'Aaron Fox was gone in less than a year. Everybody else got hurt. And next thing you know, he's the ultimate twilight of the career guy who's going out there every night, playing 35, 40 minutes, playing damn near every single game, and putting up his numbers in a losing cause in a miserable situation. I don't think it's conducive to the Kings to have him on the team other than vet leadership, but I think those minutes belong inside. I need those minutes to go to Nate Clifford. I'd rather see those minutes spread out, but your point was the best point of the show on this. Let the man go and sign with whoever the hell he wants again. Give him a chance to be relevant in the playoffs and not finish out what will surely be a Hall of Fame career in what's going to be an outhouse in the NBA, at least for the next year or two.
1: Yeah, I know we're going to hopefully talk to Scott Perry here in the next couple of days or whatever, but I would, and he wouldn't reveal this, but I just, I'm surprised there hasn't been a bigger market for him.
0: Yeah.
1: I mean, he has produced, and maybe there's, you know, his game isn't the same as where the game is trending, but look, it's a results-based league, and I think more nights than not, like, DeMar is there, and he's consistent, he's reliable, he produces, not a perfect player, it's not my suggestion, but, I mean, last year was like, all right, where's he really fit in the mix, and he had the best season of anybody on the team.
0: Yes, he was the best.
1: He can still do it.
0: You've said it many times, he was the best player on the team
1: last year.
0: Last year he was. I'm sorry. I'm just looking at the last month for Nate Clifford, 18 points, five boards, just under five assists. You know what surprised me? I thought, wasn't there a point where, oh yeah, it was the month of, what was it? The month of March, where he had that stretch, or maybe it was even more early. Oh yeah, he had that stretch early. He had the six steal game. I think he had, what, 12 steals over three games. The guy was an absolute steal machine, averaged over two steals a game in February. I think it'd be very interesting. If we're looking at a guy that can give you, and by the way, the splits on that 18 points a game in the final month were 49, 37, 84. It's pretty damn good. If we're looking at a guy that can give you in the range of 25-5 with a steal and a half, two steals a game, holy crap, is that a great two guard?
1: Absolutely.
0: That's and in the last month, he averaged about 18 points, 5.2 boards, 4.5 assists, and 0.8 steals. But this is a guy that averaged over two steals a game for an entire month and was near 1.5 for many of the others. I don't 25-5 with a steal and a half a game on decent numbers, that is an absolute theft where they picked him, if he can do that.
1: Yeah, it feels like it's a little lofty, but
0: yeah,
1: you know, hey, go for it.
0: You know what? Let's be lofty, dude.
1: Let's loft.
0: Let's loft like the wind. We'll take a quick break. We're going to get a Rivercats report in here as well. When we come back, as we wind down the last half hour of the program, what's on deck? Brought to you by, you, Jason.
2: After a promising finish to the 2025 season, the Kings have signed Precious Achiuwa to a new deal that keeps him in Sacramento for the next two seasons. With a strong defensive presence and a versatile skill set, what role will the 26-year-old forward play in a crowded young front court?
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0: Bobby Bonilla Day is.
1: That's right.
0: It's a little different now because so many deals in baseball are now deferred. But Bobby's the George Washington of deferments. Bobby is the guy that we all look at and celebrate. Just so you
2: understand. I feel for him, though. He's down to like the last 9 years.
0: I know. It's tough. In 2000, so 26 years ago, the Mets owed Bobby Bonilla a $5.9 million buyout. $5.9 million, which, by the way, is life-changing money to all of us, but in the big scheme of things, LOL.
2: Well, even back then, though, that's really nice, too.
0: Yeah. So instead of paying it outright, they agreed to defer it with a payment plan with 8% interest. So they didn't have to start it till 2011. That was the big thing. But by 2011, the amount grew to over $12 million. This is Fred Wilpon, the then owner of the Mets. Why did he do this? Well, Wilpon had his money with a very legendary investor, you may.
3: I heard, like, just making insane returns.
0: Insane returns.
3: Unbelievable returns.
0: Very, very, yeah. It's almost like it was a scheme. Which continually averaged 14% returns. Wilpon thought he would make an extra 6% on that money in just those first 10 years. Turns out he made off with far less. So Bobby Bonilla, every July 1st, which is today, gets a check for $1.19 million in his. I like to. Here's how I always imagine it. Bobby Bonilla, kind of a black and gold Pirates logo, not even a Mets logo, the Pirates logoed robe. Mm. With little pirate slippers, like little eye patches on him.
2: Bird on the shoulder.
0: Just trudging down his driveway, you know, grabs the newspaper, checks the mailbox. Hey, yeah, they get the check, goes back in. Everyone kind of family gathers around, does a little direct deposit with his phone, maybe.
2: He does the direct deposit with his phone, but he gets the mail and the.
0: Yes.
2: The check in the mail and the newspaper.
0: Yeah, no direct deposit of the check. Not in my world. So, anyways, $1.19 million. The total, when it's all said and done, instead of $5.9 million, will be $29.8 million. And his last payment will be in just 9 years from now.
2: He's almost done.
0: 2035.
2: The Mets are well over halfway done with this.
0: Here's what's funny to me. I would like to know the answer to this question. Because the Mets' new owner is the richest owner in baseball. Has he attempted to just buy off Bobby Bonilla, saying, hey, look, we still owe you bleh. If you let us pay you X, we'll give you a lump sum right now. I just honestly wonder if that has happened. Just to get the Mets off the hook. Because every year, if I'm Steve, what's his face, the owner of the Mets?
2: Cohen,
0: thank you. I probably make that move. And in the end, even if I've just got to pay him the full amount now, I offer to pay him the full amount now. Because every year this comes up, everyone just drags how stupid the Mets are.
2: Yeah.
0: It's actually probably worth it, PR-wise, to get rid of this whole thing.
2: Yeah, it wasn't his deal, but still, he's the one that has to hear it every year.
0: Now, here's the other question I have. Like, are we going to be here? I don't know how all they're structured, but are we going to be hearing 20 years from now that like a 50-year-old Shohei Ohtani is going down to his mailbox and like, oh, hey, look, here's a $74 million check I get every year.
2: Yeah.
0: That's going to be hilarious. Because
2: his was deferred, right?
0: Yes. Almost all of it was deferred.
2: Yeah.
0: Of like dang near $500 million, wasn't it? Was deferred. So he that's going to make this look like chump change.
2: Yeah.
0: Anyway.
2: If his close associates didn't bet it away.
0: Yeah, good point right there. Still time, though.
2: Right.
0: Last night you were at the game, Athletic and Dodger.
2: The Dodger game.
0: Really the Dodger game. Not going well for
3: someone who was really excited about that Mexico game last night.
2: Well, I'm so glad I saw that later
0: because
2: I saw the person. I couldn't tell what they were doing. And I'm like, what is happening down there?
0: Well, I'll tell you, or I guess I'll show you. The A's are at the plate. I believe that's Henry Bolte, our good friend at the plate. And see if you can hear in the, well, of course you're going to be able to hear this in the background.
1: And at fastballs. Is 2-2. Spikes in the dirt. But you see Robleski not handed fastballs.
0: You've got a guy sitting directly behind the plate, backwards hat, way too small Team Mexico jersey on. Again, this is fit and everything.
3: It's very expensive to watch a game there.
0: Very.
3: And I'm guessing your phone.
0: And this dude is sitting in a prime seat. He's got the Mexico-Ecuador game on. Mexico scores. And just in a very quiet part of the game, Mexico scores and this guy loses.
1: And it's fastballs. Is 2-2. Spikes in the dirt. But you see Robleski nine-handed fastball.
0: Yeah, I don't wonder if there were some people around him going, what is...
2: Okay, well, I can tell. I wasn't right around him. We were to the first base side.
0: Yeah.
2: And it felt like moments before that, there were some pretty universal, let's go Dodgers.
0: Bum, bum, bum,
2: and just chorus of people singing it. And from my vantage point, I see random guy in the front row in green stand up. And I was thinking he was trying to start a Go A's or something.
0: Yeah, sure.
2: You have no idea what he's doing.
0: Uh-huh.
2: And now he's on the other TV up there.
0: Now he is on the other. Yeah, that's going to.
2: So I was thinking that's an A's fan down there.
0: That's making the rounds.
2: Yeah.
0: Now, if you were watching the game and you happen to be watching on Telemundo, this is what the Mexican goal sounded like. I will ask it again because it is fascinating. I love Spanish play-by-play so much. I would marry it if I could. Mm. I do not understand how a mouth and tongue can move that quickly. And what I always wonder, this is a universal question I have, is it just because I don't fluently speak Spanish that it sounds amazingly quick to me? Or is it actually amazing? And what I mean by this is like, is there somebody doing Mexican radio right now, sports radio, that's playing, let's say, it wouldn't be right now, but a few months ago, let's say they were playing the English version of the Sharks versus the Avalanche on a power play goal, something or an NFL game.
2: Cha-ching a Thunder Moneyball.
0: Yeah. Is there somebody doing Mexican sports radio right now or at any point that plays the English version of a sports call that we would hear and it would just sound like a great call and they go, I don't understand how a tongue and mouth can move that quickly.
2: Possibly.
0: Is it that or is that actually just really, really fast, faster than anything we could say?
2: I feel like it's because you're not understanding the language completely.
0: I feel
2: like it, but I don't know that that's true.
0: I would appreciate it if any bilingual folks could text in at 44-11-40, somebody that can speak both languages fluently and say, no, actually.
2: Text in English, though.
0: Yeah, exactly. Anyways, the A's did fall to the Dodgers. Also, thanks a lot, Shohei Ohtani.
2: He's scared.
0: Ducking Sacramento.
2: Yeah.
0: Will not pitch today. And
2: you said ducking?
0: Ducking. Ducking Sacramento. How about that for all the people that bought tickets to go see Shohei, paid a premium to go see Shohei, and now they're going to see some stupid bullpen game. Maybe,
4: wow. It was great.
0: Wow, shout out to the family of four that saved up all year to go see their hero.
3: They're Dodger fans.
0: I mean, maybe they're show. Maybe, hey, you know what? Maybe they moved here from Japan a couple years ago. They're not, you know, they're trying to assimilate, do well. They're working hard overtime and all that. They've had a rough go of it the last year. Dad's trying to get his career on track, working overtime, and he's been quietly saving a little bit of money because they can't afford to go to the Bay Area. They can't afford to do anything. And, well, he saved and saved and got four seats out in the bleacher area as a way to reward the family for a tough year. Also, Grandpa passed away last week. Kids are very, very upset since they moved away from Grandpa in Japan. And
2: they're alive.
0: They want to go see their national hero, Shohei Ohtani.
4: And, it was great.
0: Wow. There's a special place in heck for you, pal. We'll take a break when we come back. NBA Cup. It's back. It never went anywhere, but it's changing locations. And we've got ourselves a group stage for the Kings. Is it more exciting if I say it like this?
2: Yeah.
0: All right. Well, we'll talk about it next.
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1: Jason Ross.
2: He has a lot of pretty smart things to say.
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5: I had to stop into the country studio during the break. There's apparently a sports controversy going on with the listeners where they were doing their, like, here's what's coming up in the World Cup. And this Cody said something like Team USA plays today against Bosnia-Herzegovina in San Francisco at Levi Stadium. And so, yeah, and of
6: everything
5: course,
6: was wrong about that.
5: an audience of Chris Rolod's basically were calling in, giving a crap, saying, it's not in San Francisco. It's in San Clara.
6: Dave, I think you would have been very proud of me on Tuesday.
5: Okay.
6: I was at a place watching the Croatia game, and someone was very excited, and they're saying all these things about the World Cup, and like, oh, well, the great thing about the World Cup, and proceeded to say five facts that were not correct at all. And my reaction was, yep, that's right.
5: It does. I would have been proud of you. It does take discipline. I had this conversation. You know what? It's funny. I didn't bring this up on the air. I had this exact conversation with my daughter two nights ago when we got done watching the movie Parasite that she wanted us to watch.
6: Great movie.
5: It was fine. It was fine. It was fine. Wasn't bad.
6: A great critique of class struggle in Korea.
5: Yeah. It was fine. Whatever. Best movie? No. Although I don't know what it was up against.
6: It's Oscar would disagree.
5: Yeah, right. But the Oscars over the last 10 years have sucked. Look at the Oscars from like 1990 to 2000. Well, let me ask you this, Jason.
6: Shakespeare in Love. Who could forget?
5: Yeah, everyone always pulls Shakespeare in Love out of their ass anytime we have this conversation. I didn't say it was perfect.
6: That's where I left it.
5: Yeah, right up there. How many Oscar winners? I'm not going to ask you to do that, but what would be the over-under on Oscar winners of the last 10 years you could name? And I think you're probably on the high end.
7: Two?
5: Yeah. Parasite's one.
7: Yeah.
5: And there wasn't like Moonstruck or something. Wasn't the not one where Moonstruck. They got it wrong? Not Moonstruck with Cher.
6: La La Land.
5: But what was the other one? Was it Moonlight or Moonlighting? Or anyways, something's changed with the Oscars, dude. It used to be like, for the most part, it would be like really good, fun, accessible movies. Now every freaking Oscar Best Picture winner has to be like, class struggle of the family. Like, I want a good movie, not a movie where, you know, oh wow,
7: everybody, give Step Brothers a chance.
5: Thank you. Anyways. So we're debating the movie afterwards, and my daughter's just getting really aggressive because we disagree in the debate, and she well actually'd me. And we had a long talk about well actually. People actually use Chris as an example. I was like, look, I work with a guy. That's his. Here's a guy. He's a contrarian. He's a well actually guy, and everyone hates him for that.
6: I'm not a contrarian.
5: You're a contrarian.
6: How am I contrarian?
5: You're being a contrarian right now. Thank you for the example.
7: You're being a contrarian. I'm not a contrarian.
5: I'm not a contrarian. You're a contrarian.
7: I'm not the one that's being defensive.
5: Like in the 90s, Aaron's bringing up perfectly. Forrest Gump.
7: Great movie.
5: Wonderful.
6: Great movie?
7: Yeah.
5: Okay. Well, you're surprised. Why is it not? Why? Oh, it's God. What kind of stuck-up ass stink pile garbage opinion
7: it's
5: about
7: fine.
5: Forrest Gump do you?
7: Why is
5: no,
7: it fine?
5: There's going to be... No, let me... There's got to be something
6: you
5: he's
6: can't
5: gonna
6: think of. You think that was the best movie?
5: No, I think Shawshank was.
6: Oh,
5: I do. Oh. But that doesn't mean Forrest was a bad movie. No, I think Shawshank Redemption is a top five greatest movie of all time. My opinion. That doesn't make me think less of Forrest Gump, though. Great movie. The Feather.
6: The shrimp?
5: The shrimp? All the shrimps? Flo on the chat says, Dave hates class struggles. You're damn right I do. I had a lot of them.
7: You did struggle in class.
5: I struggled mightily. I do. I see a class struggle. I'm like, I don't like you.
6: When's recess?
5: When's recess? Anyway, Sam Amick coming up in moments.
6: I know, he might be listening and might decide.
5: Sad. Yeah, I'm done.
6: You know what? Vacation starts early.
5: Of all the, you know, should I include trades in here or not? But all the free agency stuff, anything jumps out at you? Anything that stands out where you're like, hey, classroom? Anything? Because
7: well, you know, we were talking a little bit. I mean, obviously, LeBron is a huge name to choose free agency. Lakers lost Marcus Smart, too. He went to Houston.
5: That is, that's a very sneaky move that I like from the Rockets.
7: And the subtraction of what it does. John Collins?
5: Mm-hmm.
7: Pistons?
5: Yep.
7: Yep.
5: That
7: one.
5: I really like the idea of having times where you've got Amen Thompson and Marcus Smart sharing the floor. Look, Marcus Smart isn't Celtics Marcus Smart, but he can still D up. And I love the idea, especially with Fred. See, that's a team, by the way. We got to remember.
7: People are sleeping on them.
5: Very much. You get Fred VanVleet back next year. You got Reed Shepard with another year under his belt. You know, Durant. You know, Jabari Smith Jr., I don't know what the hell he's a fine player. I don't think he's living up to the expectations.
7: Yeah, but I think the thought on the Rockets going into last year after adding Durant was could it be OKC then Houston?
5: Yes.
7: And the VanVleet injury derailed them. They still had a good season, but it's still a really good roster that I think people have kind of forgotten about.
5: I that's the thing. I completely agree with you. That is a very, again, they got to be healthy. That's a very sneaky team. And I also think this is a very pivotal year for Alperen Şengün. I think Şengün is starting to get a bit of a, dare I say, Sabonesque reputation when it comes to the playoffs and his bag and this and that. I don't think that's necessarily fair. I think Şengün's a wonderful player. But it'll be, I mean, you've got some bangers now on that team between Thompson, Smart, Dorian Finney-Smith, who I love, Steven Adams, if he comes back as well. They've just got a very deep, deep team.
7: Mm-hmm.
5: Let's see. Text here. How many budget-friendly seafood restaurants were inspired by Parasite, Chris?
6: Mm. Wait, is Bubba Gump budget-friendly?
5: It depends on what your budget is. I will say this about Forrest Gump. There is a take on Forrest Gump I agree with. Jenny was a villain. I think Jenny was a bit of a villain.
6: They should have left the scene in the book with when he goes to space with the monkey.
5: Wasn't the original book, like, didn't he become like a wrestler too or something like that, I thought?
6: I think so.
5: Yeah, it was the whole, if you ever read about the original Forrest Gump book, that would have been a much different movie.
6: Oh, this is why you like the 90s Oscars. 97, Titanic. 98,
5: can you just start,
6: Love.
5: Could
6: 99,
5: you please,
6: American Beauty.
5: Could you please just start in 1990 and just go to 2000 and then we'll take a break? These are Oscar winners.
6: Dances with Wolves.
5: Great movie.
6: Silence of Lambs.
5: Silence of Lambs. Yeah, great movie. Yeah, Silence of Lambs.
6: Unforgiven.
5: Great movie.
6: Schindler's List.
5: Great movie. Tough movie. Great movie.
6: Forrest Gump.
5: Great movie. All-time classic.
6: Braveheart.
5: Great movie. I didn't like the ending, but it was real. I mean,
7: it's not real.
5: I mean, real, like, that's what happened to him in the real world.
6: The English Patient. Titanic. Right.
5: Great movie.
6: Shakespeare in Love.
5: Okay.
6: American Beauty.
5: In retrospect.
6: It does show the Fabulous 40s at the end.
5: Okay, there you go. And then just before we go to break.
6: In 2000, Gladiator.
5: Okay. Hello. Now, give us the last 10 years, please. Last 10 years, and then we got a break.
6: Okay. Well, this is stupid because it ends at 2020.
5: Why aren't you on Wikipedia? They got them all listed. They got them all listed. That sounded weird. They got them listed. And while Chris is finding out, let me just say that's you have one, maybe two iffy. I mean, Shakespeare in Love was whatever.
6: One Battle After Another.
5: Fine. Good movie. I'll even give it fine.
6: Anora.
5: What?
6: I didn't see it.
5: I don't even know what the hell that is.
6: Oppenheimer.
5: Okay.
6: Okay.
5: I mean, fine.
6: Everything Everywhere All at Once.
5: Didn't see it, but wouldn't rank in the top eight in the 90s.
6: Coda.
5: Whatever.
6: Hot B. Nomadland.
5: Yeah, I didn't even know that.
6: I don't even know what that is.
5: I don't know.
6: Oh, I know what that is. I don't know.
5: Apparently, it's a Best Picture winner.
6: Parasite.
5: It was okay. It was fine.
6: Green Book.
5: I saw that. That was a good movie. No, I'm just saying. I thought the acting was good. And why you get an eyebrow for the Green Book? Is there a problem with the Green Book? And keep going.
6: The Shape of Water.
5: Stupid. I feel
6: like you're really going after Mexico.
5: Oh, wait. No, wait. I thought that was that M. Night Shyamalan movie. What's The Shape of Water? That's The Lady in the Water. Never mind. Keep going.
6: Moonlight.
5: Yeah, that's the one I was talking about.
6: Spotlight.
5: Yeah, again, maybe one of these movies, maybe one of those movies breaks the top 10 in the 90s, but I don't even think so. It's just no comparison, dude.
7: So you want to go back to the 90s?
5: Go back to the 90s. You're damn right, I do. Back when people made movies for people.
7: Just people?
5: Not because they were trying to, you know, teach you something. I don't want to learn. I want to watch a movie. Stupid. Sam Amick, speaking of learning, is going to join us next.
0: After a promising finish to the 2025 season, the Kings have signed Precious Achiuwa to a new deal that keeps him in Sacramento for the next two seasons. With a strong defensive presence and a versatile skill set, what role will the 26-year-old forward play in a crowded young front court?
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5: All right, as we get ready to bring in Kings GM Scott Perry, I did this a couple times earlier, want to do it one more time just for people tuning in, and we're happy to have you. There are a lot of things going around right now, and Sam Amick will join us at 8 a.m. tomorrow to talk about trades the Kings have made, to talk about players that have opted in. To talk about potential trades that you're all reading about, or one in particular. I want to set expectations. We're bringing Scott on to talk about the draft and also opportunities, if you will, this summer. NBA rules do not allow Scott or any general manager to speak on any player that isn't already with them, that have passed physicals and all that stuff. And when contracts aren't dry ink-wise, can't speak on that either. So we, of course, appreciate Scott's time. Don't want to put him in a bad spot.
7: Yeah, Jason. I don't want to pay the fine.
5: I don't want to pay the fine at all. We don't make Scott Perry money.
7: That's true.
5: As he joins us right now. The very busy general manager for your Sacramento Kings, Scott Perry. Thanks for joining us this morning. How are you, my man?
24: I'm doing great. It's always good to see you guys. And I want to say congratulations to Jason. Did I just hear 25 years.
7: Oh yeah, how about that? Look at that. Thank you.
24: How about, you're getting close, but you got a little ways to go before you get to me.
7: Oh, what number are we talking about?
24: This September will be 40.
7: Wow. Good for you.
24: How about that?
7: That's impressive.
24: So it gives you a little something to shoot for.
7: I will try.
5: Not to be that guy who's just, I'm only on 20 next month.
7: Okay. But that's still good.
24: Okay, exactly.
5: I just want to say, to be clear, congratulations to your wives for putting up with the both of you this long, I think.
24: Oh, that's more than fair.
5: congratulations back to you, basketball related. The rumors were that the Kings were locked in on Darius Acuff, and Darius Acuff was locked in on the Kings, and you and his dad and all the stuff leading up, as best as you can, because obviously it sounds like you got the guy or guys, I should say, you want. Walk us through the lead in. Were you ever worried about him not being available? Were those rumors true? How much you guys were enamored with each other, Scott?
24: It's obvious that we were very high on Darius Acuff, the player and the person. Been very familiar with him for some time. We thought he was one of the top, if not the best point guard in this draft. Fortunately for us, and I think the rest of the league that was drafted in the lottery this year, very deep draft, very talented draft. And there's a number of good guards in this draft, but we really felt that Darius was the ideal fit for us because we thought he had the best combination of playmaking and the ability to score. This guy can make people around him better. You know, shooting is always at a premium in this league, and he's proven that he can shoot the basketball with the best of them. And so, and the last thing I would say about him is his competitive drive. It's when you're around him, get to know him, it's very evident, and he has an extreme quiet confidence, as I would say. And I think that's going to bode well for him and bode well for the Kings moving forward.
7: Scott, obviously, as you said, you guys had targeted him. That's the guy you wanted. Did you get intel from their group why they were so enamored with the Kings? This is a team coming off a rough year, but by all accounts, they seem to want to be here too.
24: Well, we had a good visit, obviously, when he came to Sacramento and spent a lot of time. And as you mentioned before, there was familiarity. Me personally, having coached his dad back in college a long time ago, and his dad was a good player, and his family friend that was at the press conference yesterday, his mentor, who's been a big part of Darius's development, Rashad Phillips. I've known him ever since he was a very young player, and I actually coached against him as well, and he was a terrific talent. So, you know, you had a lot of people in his circle that were familiar with me, and obviously me being familiar with them, and I think they all understood the importance of being somewhere where there is some familiarity for a young player coming into this league. So not that he wouldn't have been successful in just about any place he landed, but I think the overall comfort here and the opportunity, quite frankly, we, as everyone knew going into the draft, we didn't have a point guard under contract. So great opportunity for him to come in here and establish himself, not only this year, but for seasons to come.
5: Scott Perry joining us. I'm going to tread very lightly here because Scott has always been wonderful with the media and making time and really being on the front foot when it comes to kind of checking in off the record and straightening things out. So I'm going to take you back to a lunch we had a couple months ago where you, dare I say, had maybe the biggest piece of salmon I've ever seen. That's they served him this piece of salmon. It was like a medallion.
7: Oh, really?
5: Oh, my gosh.
24: Exactly.
5: I won't name the place. It was great place, but they served him a thumbnail size piece of salmon.
24: Exactly. We were all waiting for, like, what's the next piece coming?
5: Right? Scott ordered a goldfish salad.
24: Exactly.
5: So I asked, we were talking about a number of prospects, but of course you have to be very careful here because Scott has to be very careful with what he, and he's always, whether he's on the air or off the air, always follows the rules, and I love that about him. And I had mentioned as a general question, defense and worries about defense with some of the rumored prospects. Now that we can talk openly, that was, there's no question about his offensive capability, leadership. I mean, he checks, Darius checks all the boxes. There were questions about his defense. And I think you have a bit of a different tack on that. Walk us through why you're maybe not as worried as some of the rumors were about Darius's defense coming in.
24: Well, so often when guys are coming out of college who are high usage offensive players, they're not ready defensively maybe to come to this level because they haven't been asked to do as much on that end because they have to carry such a burden and such a load for their college team. But one thing that when you do your research and what you know about Darius Acuff Jr. is he's a highly competitive young man and he is going to take on a challenge. He wants to take on whatever matchup he has. And he knows the point guard position in this league is filled with a lot of talent and guys on any given night can come in to score 40 points against you if you're not focused and ready to get down and defend. He has the necessary athletic traits. He's strong. He has good length to him. He has a 6'7" reach for a guy who's 6'2½", 6'3". And he can really move well laterally. You see that in his offensive play. But we've seen him defensively do it in spots as well, too. So the challenge for him as it is for all young players, is to be consistent in that area. And I just think he will not want to be recognized as a weak link on that end. That's just not who he is. So we're very confident in that. You know, I'm confident in Doug and the staff that they will push him that way. And I mentioned it yesterday at the press conference. Another component to him being able to be better defensively is to get in elite shape. The better condition you are, and then you're not worried about, okay, do I need to take play? What end do I need to take plays off on the offensive end or defensive end? When you're in great shape, you're able to sustain the necessary effort on both ends of the floor. And that will be the biggest challenge to get him in that type of shape as well as the rest of the basketball team.
7: Scott, I'm curious about the flexibility you felt you needed on draft night, because as you said, like the first four, we all kind of thought would go the way they did in some order. And then, as you mentioned, I mean, four point guards went in a row and you were picking third out of the four. You get the guy you wanted, but I don't know, maybe the Clippers take Acuff. Maybe the Nets are interested. Did you have to be fluid and flexible knowing, hey, to get him, we might have to move up? Did you get pretty early intel that you could stay at seven and still get the guy that you ultimately wanted?
24: Well, we got a lot of intel that we could have.

0: And you heard me say this often. I'm not somebody that's going to overact. I know there's overreact to situations. There was a lot of noise out there that, oh, the Kings are aggressively trying to move up. It's hard to move up into the top five or six in the draft. There's a lot of noise around that, and it can be very pricey. And as I mentioned at the top of the show, the talent level was very deep. Now, obviously, Darius was the one that was the top of our board at the position. But we also, I also believe that a number of those point guards that were selected are going to be fine NBA players. And if that had ultimately happened, and then we would have been in that position to draft one of those players.
1: Second year in a row, Scott, that you have manufactured a first round pick by trading up, not to the top five, but last year with Nate Clifford, this year with Alex Caravan. I don't think it's a coincidence. We've been talking about that John Calipari, Kelvin Sampson, Coach Hurley, these guys are all coming from phenomenal programs. What was it about Alex that made you go, yeah, we need this dude on this team?
0: If I could sum it up in one word, winner. And now, obviously, we'll expand on that. But this young man is the winningest player in UConn basketball history. Think about that for a moment. Think about all of the terrific pros and college players that have come through UConn. I've had the pleasure, going back to my days working with the Rip Hamilton, who was tremendous and was a champion there at UConn. I've worked with Ben Gordon before. At UConn, when I was in Detroit, just to name a few. But coming out of that program, those guys are highly disciplined. The focus is on winning, very team oriented. And as you watch Alex, as I've watched him throughout his career, he always showed up in big moments. He's a tremendous connector on the court with his teammates. He will play whatever role he needs. And he's very smart basketball player. And I don't think you can have enough smart basketball players on the floor. And obviously, we talked about his ability to stretch the floor. And so I believe in what we're trying to build here. You need as many players as you can from programs like that. Guys who already come in the door, who have been challenged on a daily basis, has some tough, hard coaching. And so they won't be afraid when adversity hits. They're going to understand what they have to do to get to the other side. So really excited to have him. I think he's going to add not only a lot on the court for us, but in our locker room as well, because, again, he's been in three national championship games, having won two of them. And that says a lot when a guy is won that much basketball, won that many games, and he brings that attitude and experience into your locker room. So really excited to have him.
2: How about Sharp? Want to give him some love too, a second round pick. Same kind of resume as far as who he played for, his intensity, his experience. What did you see in him when you drafted him at 45?
0: One of the toughest competitors in college basketball this year. In my conversations with Kelvin Sampson about him, he often referred to him as one of the toughest guys he's coached. And when you hear that from Kelvin Sampson, you sit up and you take notice. But it's great that the guy can shoot the basketball as well, too. Again, you never can have enough people that can shoot the ball well. I think he's the all-time leading three-point shooter in the University of Houston's history. But can really defend. We've talked a lot about defense here and wanting to be much better defensively as a team this year. So you need a guy like him that can get out, apply pressure on the basketball, understand what it means to make second, third, even fourth efforts on that end to close out possession. So really excited to have him. Very personable guy. And I think somebody that the Kings fans will embrace as they get to see this young man play.
1: Scott Perry joining us. I'm going to give you a compliment, but I think it's based in truth. And we talked about this earlier. I said Scott Perry makes Mark Jones look like he's not connected to anybody. your tentacles, if you will.
0: No, hey, Mark knows a lot now.
1: I'm just saying, like, you know everyone, everyone's dad, everyone's kid, everyone's, you played with someone's uncle. And look, you were here for about 5 minutes not that long ago with Vlade, and that was... Mm-hmm.

0: by quantity, at least, the most successful free agent summer we ever had with George Hill, Vince Carter, and Zach Randolph. And now the reason I'm leading here is that Darius Acuff's camp said, we want to play in Sacramento. I'm not going to get anything rumored. We'll address that later. But we're hearing other things about players being attracted to playing in Sacramento. Scott, I think you're a part of that. And I know you're humble enough to where you won't agree, but I would like for you to talk about how your being a basketball lifer and these connections really aid in the pitch you're making to players about playing on a 22-win team last year.
1: Yeah. Well, I appreciate the compliment. My philosophy has always been to, and wherever I'm at, but in particular in a market like Sacramento, there is some very unique, special qualities to this organization and to this team. You've heard me say this before. The fan base and how they embrace this group, and you're really the only professional team in town, so you're not competing with NFL football team, a Major League Baseball team, or a hockey team, NHL hockey team. You are the attraction. So it is our job to sell and market that to potential free agent prospects, or, you know, if you're going to trade for someone, or draft prospects. We want to build an environment here that says Sacramento is a cool place to play. And we have proof of concept. And although I know it was some years ago, but with Doug Christie and Vlade Divac and Chris Webber and that group that played here, that really took the city by storm. And that's what struck me my first time here, that how that team still resonated almost, 20 years later. And I just, it's a driving force for me and the staff and the entire organization, is to build a team that can get back to that, generate that pride again, in the team, in the city. And we've got still, we've got some time ahead of us. We're not there yet by any means, but we're always going to keep our eye on that goal and work every day so that one day we can get there, and then I can come on this show and we can talk about that once we've arrived. But little more to go.
2: Yeah.
1: But, I'm going to always, I won't apologize for my years of service in basketball. I've been in basketball like 40 years now, between my time as a college coach and an NBA front office executive. So the basketball universe it's become small to me because I've been around so much. So I don't know if it's a testament as much as to my network of people, or I'm just an old guy now. that was you guys' nice way of calling me an older guy. Exactly.
2: There was a compliment in there.
0: And Mark Jones, too.
1: Exactly. Yes. Exactly.
2: Scott, the next bit of action we'll actually get to see is coming up this weekend, the Classic, and then Vegas next week. We know the new guys, Sharp and Caravan and Acuff, will be playing. As far as Kings fans go, will we get a chance to see Neek or Cardwell, or I know Max is doing some stuff overseas too, but like any familiar faces that might be joining the rookies in either the Classic or in Vegas?
1: Yeah, sure. The plan is to have Neek Clifford and Dylan Cardwell participate. Don't know how many games they will play, but great opportunity for them to get some reps with the rookie class this year. I think that's very important. It's important for those guys as well to put into game action a lot of the things that they've been working on since the season ended. So I'm excited about that. And I'm excited. This will be my first Cal Classic, guys.
2: Okay.
1: So we obviously didn't have it last year. So it'll be exciting for me to sit there and watch this group. And we'll have number of free agent guys, or guys that didn't get drafted, or guys who played in the G League that join our team. And so just look forward to, getting a first look at what our young guys can do and play together. So I'm excited about that. And the first practice, I believe, will be Thursday, the 2nd. So looking forward to it.
0: Scott Perry with us as we're wrapping up with him. I'm going to Boy, am I going to do a wind up and tread lightly here, but as I explained to the audience before, you'll get where I'm going. A lot of stuff out there that we'll obviously be able to talk to you about at a later date, whether it's a rumored trade or a rumored opt-in or a rumored potential trade. All this stuff going on that, you know, rules say you can't talk about. We don't want to put you in a bad spot. So let's talk philosophically. We know you have your pillars, but we also know that your general thought that you've mentioned is, hey, you know, this isn't a 5-minute project. It's going to take some time. Mm. And you've prioritized draft capital. You have prioritized not taking on additional monies. I guess my question in that lead up is, but are there certain situations, are there certain opportunities that could arise where you might bend one of those pillars or bend one of those rules if you feel like it's going to benefit this team long term and maybe, God forbid, even to accelerate that rebuild?
1: I think there's always an inflection point that comes where you say, okay, here's the time to go for it. You know, and to make that big move, maybe sacrifice some extra draft capital to bring in a player or to make a big trade that changes your franchise. So, again, it just falls in line with what I said all along. My job is to always know and observe the landscape and be very prudent and opportunistic to take advantage of the landscape if we feel that's going to work for us. And I like where we're at today. You know, again, we're just starting year two. And this group we just drafted, because we've been talking about this guy, this will be an important group to see them grow and develop. I'm excited to see from the group last year. I want to see them take a step this year. And then our returning veterans, they're coming back this year. I expect them to perform at a high level, be bought in totally to what we're doing, and improve upon, you know, a very tough season last year. So that's what I'm excited about right now.
2: Just maybe as another philosophy one for you, Scott. Dave and I were talking about this earlier, and you're not going to comment on the players per se, but the amount of all-stars that have been traded just in 2026, free agency's coming, all this stuff is happening. You're in the game. You're a part of this. I don't know. Do you think this is good for the league to have the amount of high profile people that have, I don't know, changed teams and get new starts? It's kind of chaotic. It's fun for fans, but is it, says someone that's living it, is it good?
1: It's probably more fun for fans, like you said. It takes me back when I see and listen, hear all this activity. It takes me back to my little short stint with ESPN that, you know, we were all over the rumors, the trades, and what if this and what if that. And so many times a lot of those things didn't come to fruition, but they were fun to talk about. But I guess any time that the NBA is at front and center in terms of, you know, high-end players, you know, switching teams, I think it keeps the fan bases engaged. I think it gets people energized, you know, keeps them energized about the sport. So we just, again, but my job is not to fall prey to all of the outside noise and the emotions of that and feel like, oh, okay, all these big names are moving. Let me jump in and just see if we can get a big name for the sake of getting a big name. No, we will become participants in that when there's an opportunity where we see that type of player fits what we're trying to build here and we have a legitimate chance to be able to get that player. So that's when you'll see us jump into that fray.
0: Heck, we'll let you go with an easy one, and we really appreciate your time today, Scott, checking in with the fan base. I know you'll enjoy this question. We've been very full of praise. As by the way, all the, we know how mock draft grades go, but A plus.
1: Oh yeah, boy. Oh really? I haven't even seen any grades.
2: They've been good.
0: You got 2 A pluses and A minus. I mean, we're talking ESPN. They're all over it. And we're always very careful to not just compliment you, but also to mention, and like I said, I know this will ring true with you, your entire staff from the scouts all the way on up. It truly is a team. And specifically, you know, we talk about connections and you being connected. How great is it to have on your right hand as well, a former NBA champion, a guy that worked for a massive agency for basically two decades, who knows it in and out. It's not just you, but I'm talking about BJ Armstrong and the rest of that team putting the professional face on this franchise.
1: Oh, it's been awesome. I couldn't do it without BJ at my side. Obviously, you're talking about a Rolodex and knowing a lot of people.
0: Yeah.
1: Check his out sometime. But he said, but his knowledge of the game, his knowledge of the people, and his knowledge of the agent industry has been invaluable for us. Having Alvin Gentry in the front office, who, you know, we laugh about this around the office. Alvin has probably coached, you know, there's been over 5,000 players that played in the NBA. He may have coached 1,000 of them. Right? Right, exactly.
0: Yeah.
1: That's ever played in the league. So, you know, you're talking about another guy whose Rolodex and knowledge of people. But Phil Jabbour, Paul Johnson, my executive staff, Tom Perry, who leads up our strategy and all our analytics group there. And Mark Tilda, who does a fine job managing the cap for us. Just thankful to have them all. You know, our PR team was great throughout the whole process of the draft, and our business leadership too. It's been really great to work really in lockstep with the business leadership as well as the ownership group in terms of everybody coming on board, supporting the vision of what we're trying to get accomplished here. So that's been going really well. We need to continue that.
0: She didn't say media partner. Yeah, that's fine.
1: Exactly.
0: That's fine. That's okay.
1: But you know, not if you weren't at the draft, you weren't in the draft room. That's why
2: We wanted to be.
1: I know you did. Hey, I know you did.
0: I had the rest of your salmon in my backpack. Don't worry.
1: Exactly. See that?
0: Scott, yeah,
1: I think we need to market a salmon appetizer. You know, come up with a.
0: you post some of this stuff up. We owe you another dinner. Scott Perry joining us. And look, we've taken a lot of your time. You've been so gracious. Enjoy yourself. Enjoy the summer, even though I know you're working. And we'll see you at the California Classic.
1: Yes, absolutely. Let's catch up. Yep. And let's get a piece of salmon.
0: Yes. Yeah, one tiny piece.
2: Thank you, Scott.
0: Thank you so much.
1: All right, thank you. All
0: right. Bye now. That's Scott Perry.
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0: All right, final hour of today's program. Reminder that Kings General Manager Scott Perry is going to join us in about 30 minutes or so. That's right. Because there's just constant NBA news, but we're not going to get breaking news from him, but we got information that we can talk to him about.
1: Yes, we can. Yeah. Coming up in just under 30 minutes.
0: Yeah.
1: By the way, ran into an old friend downstairs.
0: Yeah.
1: Lori's here.
0: Oh, wow. Nice. Yeah. Okay.
2: Nice. Very cool.
1: Nice chat. She said, say hello.
0: Oh, very nice.
1: Looks fantastic.
0: Cool.
1: Good for her. Also, big news. I got Ron Burton with my, I can see clearly now, Lorraine is gone joke.
2: Dork.
1: Fell for it. Hook, line, and sinker.
0: You are just going to keep pushing that until you got somebody.
1: It's really a fun thing.
0: What does that mean? Did you laugh heartily?
1: No, I just got through it without him noticing. And then kind of, he's a fellow dad, so he clapped his hand. He said, love it. Was it a courtesy love it? Probably.
0: Sounds like a courtesy love it.
1: A little bit. Brother of Lyle.
0: John Lovitz.
1: Long time.
0: Love it or list it.
1: What?
0: That's a show.
1: Oh, it is? I love it or leave it. I thought it was what. Yeah, okay. Robert Williams, you talked about the Time Lord. He will be spending his time in Portland. 3 years, $44 million contract extension, according to Shams Charania, to return to the Blazers. Also, just to clean up some other stuff, the Warriors extended Kristaps Porzingis 2 years, $40 million. Harrison Barnes signed a 1 year, $8 million deal to the Spurs. Fire Falcon.
0: Yes.
1: Yeah, Fire Falcon. We are going to hear directly from Scott Perry a little bit, and now 26 minutes, but...
3: Did you see Shams right now?
1: That deserves a banner.
4: When it breaks, we have it first. It's Sacktown Sports breaking news.
1: Well, half of my LeBron James prediction is no longer valid. LeBron James will continue his NBA career next year and has informed the Los Angeles Lakers that he will play elsewhere. All right. Can you play that sounder again, please? And you just lost it. Okay, well, I was going to...
3: It just completely went
1: It just went away?
3: And now I have to find it.
1: Well, see, I was going to do a little mini bit here, but...
5: mini breaking news.
1: Thank you.
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1: Wait, do you have a sounder for I'm about to predict breaking news as if it were breaking?
6: Future breaking news.
1: I like it.
0: He does.
1: Wait, hold on. Do that one more time.
6: Future breaking news.
1: That honestly, record that and replay it. LeBron James will sign with the Golden State Warriors, forming a long-rumored triumvirate, if you will, with Draymond Green, also a clutch sports client, and Steph Curry, still to be determined whether or not the Warriors will be able to get Anthony Davis. He's going to Golden State. And we knew I thought he was going.
0: Didn't his career begin here in Sacramento?
1: As a matter of, by the way, is he the missing piece?
0: Yeah.
1: What if we got Jalen? Hey, honest question. LeBron James for one, forget about basketball. Just which would you rather? LeBron James for 1 year, Jalen Duren on a long-term deal.
0: Kings?
1: I understand that Jalen Duren's the right answer from a basketball standpoint. I'm just saying, if you could pick right now, based on how much you think there's a chance that Jalen Duren would sign or not sign, and old BJ came down, basketball Jesus, and said, hey, I'll give you LeBron James right now for a year, or I'll give you a good shot at Jalen Duren.
0: Jalen.
1: Yeah?
0: Yeah, but LeBron, it'd be amazing.
1: Jalen Duren's the right answer, but God, that'd be some great content.
0: Yeah.
1: That'd be so. You think we'd get to talk to LeBron at Media Day if he was a king?
0: Yes.
1: Do you think he would, or would he have his own Media Day?
0: I don't know. I don't know what that circus is like.
1: If LeBron James signed with the Sacramento Kings, he would have all of, like, he may not even go to Media Day. He may just furnish a photoshopped picture of him in a Kings uniform and, like, palling around with the guys. We may not even get media availability with him.
3: I don't know if anyone knows this. LeBron James's first game was played in Sacramento. His first NBA game.
1: Yeah. Look, dude, a lot of people are listening right now, and I want to say shout out and hello to everybody on the chat on YouTube and everywhere else. But Chris, not a good time to do bits and tell lies on the air.
3: Next thing you know, people are
1: going to say LeBron James started his career in Sacramento, and they're going to aggregate it, and they're going to say it was this show that did it.
3: Yeah, there's a whole commercial and everything.
1: No, in your world, were you on the weed? Hey,
3: that's a possibility.
1: Let's get to the press conference here. All right, we left off with Scott Perry, who will join us now in 23 minutes, talking about the coaches that all three draft picks played for. Here's Emmanuel Sharp talking about playing for Kelvin Sampson.
2: It was probably, you know, that was my best decision, going to Houston so I could be coached by him. Great coach, but, you know, just an even greater person. You know, I learned a lot from him, you know, not even basketball related. You know, he's taught me so much about life. And I think he's prepared me for, you know, what I'm, you know, going to see in the future. You know, at Houston, he puts us through a lot of adversity. And, you know, going, you know, coming into the league, you know, it's not going to be easy. You know, you got to work for a lot of things. And I think that's the main thing he preached to us, is that, you know, nothing's going to be handed to you. You got to work for everything. And, you know, practices too. You know, it's playing for him. You know, he's going to put you through a lot of things that you probably won't even see, you know, at the next level. So, you know, I think I'm really prepared and, you know, glad that I chose him to be my coach.
1: Alex Caravan also played for a guy out of UConn that some of you may know. We'll get to him in a second on Hurley. But how about on his new teammates and Kings fans in general?
7: It means a lot. It means a lot. I mean, this is a new chapter for all of us. And ever since I've worked out with the Kings, just hearing about how passionate the fans are, and to see that right when I landed the airport, it means a lot to me. And it was a super warm welcoming, and it's just an exciting feeling to, you know, play your best basketball out here for the fans.
2: More of the same. It was a great feeling, you know, getting off the plane. You know, it was kind of caught me by surprise. I wasn't ready for it, but, you know, they're great fans. You know, it just shows how invested they are. And, you know, that's all you can ask for in a fan base. So, you know, I can't wait to, you know, be out there on the floor, you know, with them cheering for us and, you know, light the beam.
8: Yeah, like he said, you know, since I've been here, all I've been hearing about is the fans. You get a sense of it when you look, like, in front of the arena. You see people out there. But I can just tell it's a great city, great fans. No matter what, I know they're going to support you. So, like they said, I just can't wait to get it started and just ready to hoop again for sure.
1: That was great when Sharp said light the beam. Remember we were talking yesterday about how I'm going to get the soundboard with the laugh track?
0: Yeah.
1: And we had, like, First Kiss, all the ooh and all that. I want polite media laughter.
0: It was there.
1: It was very polite media laughter after he said that. Here's Caravan on playing for Coach Hurley.
7: Yeah, what Emmanuel said too, but Coach Hurley, he changed my life, and I wouldn't be here without him. Just the tough love that he instilled every single day, and just pushed me to be a better person, person and player at the same time. And I mean, those practices, just the daily habits that we had every single day, is just those core values that he instilled in me is something that I want to carry over to this organization, and just really getting better every single day and just knowing how hard it is to win. And that's something I'm excited to bring here.
1: So there you go. There's Caravan playing for Hurley, Sharp playing for Kelvin Sampson. How about playing for Coach Calipari there, Darius Acuff?
8: Coach Cal, he's crazy. He's crazy, but, you know, he, like he said about his coach, you know, he more of a, like, a family person more than a coach. He care about you. It's deeper than basketball with him, so I learned a lot of life lessons more than basketball from him. And, you know, like they say, he prepare you in practice. The game's really easy because when in practice, he make it hard for you. So it was a great plan for him. You know, the whole staff, we had a lot of people over there, Kenny Payne, coaching the NBA. So just playing for them, it was great for sure.
1: Did you, by the way, I don't know how much of the Darius Acuff interview you saw or heard right here on Sacktown Sports yesterday. But dare I say, Allen Stiles got Darius Acuff to have, I think, maybe the most emotive reaction.
0: I know what you're going to say.
1: We've seen yet. Yep. When we come back, we'll play that. And we'll also ask some follow-up questions to that as well. When we come back, we'll do more press conference audio before we get to Scott Perry at 9:30. Right here on your home of the Kings, Sacktown Sports.
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1: 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That's 916-588-9345 and tell them Carmichael Dave sent you.

0: I still think the most objectively funny thing I've ever seen is the old Star Wars clips they showed from 80s television in, I think, Chile, where the beer company Cerveza Cristal decided to do product placement in the middle of the ads, middle of the movie. If you haven't seen those, they're running around again. And from the 916. Wanting to know about Jalen Duren. Okay. Should we start with Jalen Duren?
1: Sure.
0: Okay.
1: That's hot. Let's go.
0: Let's just go down the list. So this broke yesterday. And by the way, because we're off Thursday, Friday, Sam Amick will join us at 8 tomorrow.
1: Great.
0: So a day early. And Sam's been all over this story. Jalen Duren and the Pistons unable to come to an agreement. And then out of nowhere, it's Jalen Duren wants to be in Sacramento. And the
1: you don't hear that phrase a lot.
0: No.
1: All-star player wants to be in Sacramento.
0: Just like you generally don't hear, lottery pick wants to be in Sacramento, but sounded like Darius Acuff did. So that's twice in a couple of weeks we've had players, good players.
1: Did this team win more games than I remember last year?
0: I mean... So what does that mean? That means that here's what has to happen. The Kings, according to reports, will be speaking with Duren's camp today.
1: Okay.
0: Which always is funny, like when you say camp, like they're intense and stuff.
1: Yeah, because free agency starts today. They can't before that.
0: So now all of a sudden, not tampering. They're going to have a conversation, see if they can't work out a financial deal. If they're able to work out a financial deal, and it sounds like, well, if they can work out a financial deal, then now that's akin to you and I decide that we want to take a buddy trip to Europe later this summer, which you're going.
1: Okay.
0: But in this world I'm describing for everybody, you and I are taking a buddy trip, or any of you and your friend are taking a trip to Europe, and you guys sit down and you go, you know what? I can get the time off work. Sounds good. We know where we want to go. Let's go. And you make the decision. All that's left is now we have to figure out how to pay for it. That's the hard part.
1: Yeah.
0: Well, they're in the first part right now of, can we come to a financial agreement that Jalen and his camp would be happy with? If they do that, then all they have to do is go to the Pistons and say, all right, what do we have to give you to pry your 22-year-old all-star center, who was 10th in defensive player of the year voting, away from you guys a week after you also traded Beef Stew to another team.
1: And at this number.
0: Right. And I don't know that the Pistons, to your point, will necessarily, I mean, it's the Kings that are going to be paying for it.
1: Correct.
0: But what's the compensation? We know the start of the compensation would be Domantas Sabonis. And based on what the Kings could offer, they cannot offer as much total money as the Pistons can because he's the Pistons player, but they can offer a higher average annual value than the Pistons can slightly. It's just one less year. That's why that works. So it would have to be Domantas Sabonis. Domantas Sabonis currently makes, I want to say it's in the 40s.
1: Oh yeah. High 40s. I believe.
0: I'll find it. Yeah. I want to say it's, let me get the exact amount so we know what we're playing with here. Oh, look at the Kings at, number two in the league in payroll right
1: Perfect.
0: Now behind the Thunder. Wow. Yep. You never thought you'd see Oklahoma
1: Same
0: City
1: team.
0: And Sacramento. Yeah. Domantas Sabonis will make $45.4 million next year, $48.6 the year after. So that kind of jives with the idea that a deal for Jalen Duren would look something like 4 years, 160, 170 in that range from the Kings. Domantas Sabonis would be the salary part of that deal. And obviously they'd be getting a center back. It's what comes after Domantas Sabonis that could be the sticky point.
1: Yeah. And so just on the, you know, if all of those other pieces, which are obviously critical, can be worked out, because apparently some of the reservations from Detroit are paying him that kind of money, because he actually went up another tier because he made third team all league.
0: Yes.
1: So he has an opportunity to make even
0: That's
1: more
0: right.
1: money.
0: That's right.
1: The only thing that would give me pause on just the Kings acquisition part, if they really do this, is most organizations aren't in the habit of getting rid of 22-year-old all-stars.
0: That is correct.
1: And not getting rid of, they would get something in return. I'm not saying it's free.
0: Right.
1: But that's about the only thing. I mean, a lot of it makes sense. Sabonis is a terrific player. You could look at Acuff and Duren, 19 and 22, and go, yeah, this team isn't ready to win a championship, but okay. It's a much better starting piece with age and timeline. And I'm assuming then, Dave, the other part is the Kings would be taking on money further out, but also for someone that's 22 years old.
0: Well, yes, and I agree with you. I'm trying to play devil's advocate, but to be clear, I agree with you. Teams are not in the habit of getting off of 22.
1: It's not a reason not to do it. It just gives me a little bit like, 19 and 10 at 22 on a one seed. Like, that's the kind of guy you drafted, you groom, you sign, you keep. That's the part I would have a reservation about, but that's about it.
0: 19 and a half points, 10 and a half boards, a couple assists, a block a game, a steal a game on splits of 65. And 74. He does not. He has taken, I think, 1 3-pointer in his 4 years in the league. We're not getting a 3-point shooting out of Jalen Duren. Yeah. Now, there may be some that say, and this is going to click with a lot of Kings fans.
1: Yep.
0: In the first round series against Orlando that went 7 games, Jalen Duren, who again averages effectively 20 and 10, Jalen Duren averaged 10 points and 7.5 rebounds.
1: Big difference.
0: Big difference. His shooting went from 60s to 50%, and his free throw shooting dropped all the way down to 59%. On to Cleveland. That was Cleveland against Orlando in the first round, slightly better, 10.5 points, 9.5 boards on 52-75. Point being, in the playoffs, his numbers cut pretty much directly in half. Now, to be fair, Jalen Duren didn't have a lot of playoff experience, number one.
1: Yep.
0: We don't know what he was or wasn't going through, but this is something that rings with a lot of Kings fans. And I saw somebody with the line of the night yesterday that said, well, Kings fans don't need to worry about Jalen Duren in the playoffs because, you know, we won't make the playoffs. But the idea of, well, we love DeMontis Sabonis. He's great. He doesn't have a bag he can go to in the playoffs. What do you do there? Here's why I think this is a little bit different. With DeMontis Sabonis, who I think and you think, and it is an objective fact, is a phenomenal center in the National Basketball Association. He is very, very good. What happens in the playoffs and what we've seen from him thus far in the playoffs throughout his career is when things slow down, when they go half court, when the defense sets itself, he seems to have a tough time creating his own shot and doing the things he does offensively, both with and without the ball. DeMontis Sabonis was never top 10 in defensive player of the year voting at 22 years old, who, again, Duren's already an all-star. I don't know that Duren's offense in the playoffs is anywhere near as important as Sabonis's was because of the defense that he provides down low. He would instantly become not the best shot blocking center the Kings have ever had because he's not really a shot blocker. He's more of an on ball, low post defender, and he would instantly become the best defensive center from that aspect in the history of the Sacramento Kings. And I think from Scott Perry's point of view, would provide a fascinating bookend with Darius Acuff, where you've got Acuff at, you know, 19 years old. You've got Duren at 22. And one last note on that I think is interesting. Dylan Cardwell is 24. Nick Clifford is 24. Alex Caraban is 23. Maxime Raynaud is 23. It's not just that he fits the timeline. He's younger than
1: a lot of your players already. A
0: couple of their draft picks from last year and one of their picks from this year. I mean, he slots right in there, and that would effectively jumpstart a lot of the things the Kings are trying to do.
1: Yeah.
0: So A lot more on that.
1: Watching today.
0: A lot more on that. We're gonna spend a brief moment early in the show. Jason, you were at the A's-Dodgers game last night.
1: The Dodger game.
0: We'll talk about that and go around the diamond before we get to Three for Madness. And then really, for the most part, with the exception of a little bit of World Cup talk when I say a little bit, I mean like 2 minutes at 7:43. It's all basketball from Jalen Duren. We've got an update on Jonathan Kuminga, whose free agency, his option was denied yesterday. We'll talk about the Devin Carter trade and his legacy, if you will, in Sacramento. Ja Morant,
1: man,
0: in Portland. A lot of stuff going on. And by the way, wouldn't be shocking if something broke in the next couple hours, too. We'll be right back on your home of the Kings right after this. Joining us right now from the Athletic, the one, the only, the lovely, the talented, the sleepy Sam Amick. Good morning, Sam. How are you?
2: Good morning, guys.
1: Good morning. I'm good.
0: Look, I'm going to stand in front of Sam. Not that
1: he's busy.
0: Not that he needs anyone to stand in front of him, but yes, this is crazy season for Sam, free agency and everything going on. So that's number one. Number two, we're off tomorrow and Friday. We asked Sam yesterday, the day before, I can't remember, to come on, if he could come on a day early. He said very kindly yes. And then I was seeing reports from him in the middle of the night last night.
1: Yeah.
0: So if there was ever a time Sam had a full-on excuse to let it slip his mind amidst breaking news, it would be today. So, Sam, welcome in. Good morning.
2: Thank you, guys. Yeah, sorry for the scheduling error. Thanks for the patience here. What's going on?
0: Not really earning that money. Sam.
2: Damn.
0: Sam, you were right at the forefront of this. Let's just start with Jalen Duren and the Sacramento Kings. You were right at the forefront of this story and the Kings meeting with him, the Lakers meeting with him. Now, Detroit, the rumors are reports that they'll match anything this. Could you just get into that story for us and handicap where, if anywhere, the Kings are with all this?
2: Yeah, restricted free agency is kind of nuts in today's day and age. And so, I mean, the Kings' developments are that the Pistons clearly don't have any interest in a Domantas Sabonis sign and trade. And so, you know, the idea there was to, if they were maybe not wanting to pay full freight for their young guy, that maybe they would do a Sabonis deal. Does not appear to be in the cards. They are, I'm told, still looking at other avenues, but that does seem pretty challenging on their front. Dave would like Zach LaVine to go to the Pistons.
1: Honestly, isn't that the only other option to on the Kings side?
2: Yeah, I mean, I don't know. Somebody threw something at me about other team deals and like, you know, we'll see. I mean, I don't know the answer to that. It's tricky, but it doesn't seem too promising there. And then, you know, the Lakers side of it with Duren is fascinating because you kind of have two restricted free agents with Jalen and Walker Kessler kind of pushing for the same job and also both trying to push their way out with their current teams if they don't get the terms they're looking for. So, you know, and two things can be true, right? A lot of this is a way for both guys to get paid by their current teams, but then a world does exist where the offers, you know, if they do come through, are so exorbitant that, you know, the Pistons or the Jazz break and don't hold on to their guys. So we'll see what happens.
1: Sam, on the Detroit side of that story, I don't know how much you know on there. I mean, Duren helped them get a one seed. Obviously, they didn't advance all the way through, but he's 22. He's a young all-star. These are the kind you drafted. Is the kind of guy you generally keep, and maybe there still is a desire to do so. But is it because he's jumping up to a level that they're just not comfortable with price-wise? Like, how are they so, not even willing, maybe that's not the right answer, but even entertaining the thought of possibly losing a 22-year-old all-star?
2: Yeah, I mean, I'm with you. I mean, the tricky part is because Jalen got third team All-NBA, then, you know, you're talking about, and correct, you guys have seen these numbers. I think it's like 287 is the cap. And that's just an insane amount of money. So then you see a postseason where he was the fourth leading scorer and went from basically 20 and 10 to 10 and 7. You know, it by all accounts, I don't know the exact number, but they had kind of slid him in as a less important player financially than he was during the regular season. So that's the calculus, but they're in a tricky spot because they've got Tobias Harris is, you know, who was their second leading scorer in the playoffs sorry, I got distracted by a text, is an unrestricted free agent. You know, they've got a lot of balls in the air, to hold on to their own guys, let alone trying to chase some others.
0: Sam Amick joining us. I know this is going to be an obvious, stupid question. Sorry, it's early. Just help me out here.
2: We got no coffee. I'm struggling.
0: Right? No, I'm with you. I know there's an easy answer here. I can't figure it out. I'm looking at the numbers here, Sam, just to your point. 5 years, $287 million Supermax is what Dorn is eligible for with the Pistons. With another team, the maximum a rival team could offer would be 4 years at $177.4 million. Now, if wouldn't it behoove the Pistons to let all this happen? They've said or signaled, according to reports, that they would match any offer sheet put out there. So if you're the Pistons, why wouldn't you just let him get cozy with a Laker or a King to that 4 year 177 and then be like, yeah, cool, thanks, guys, match it. And now you've just committed $110 million less. And 1 year less than you would have had to for the Supermax. What am I missing there? Why is that not exactly what they would do?
2: You're putting me on the spot, and I got to try to find the numbers. Last night, man, this was not even a Twitter person I knew. Somebody really gave a deft analysis of why it made sense for the Lakers to push with Durin more than Kessler based on the numbers. Okay. But I'm going to fail you.
0: That's fine.
2: As your guest here, and I don't have that in front of me. But generally speaking, this is where it's dicey for the Lakers. It's like, first of all, if you go the offer sheet route, then, you know, rather than sign and trade, then you are tying up that money for like 9 days, which is insane. You know, I've heard, for example, that they've got pretty strong interest in Mitchell Robinson. And, you know, but if they were going to get a Mitchell Robinson in addition to one of these guys, potentially, they would need him to agree to just wait on standby, you know, for this process to unfold. Because if you give the offer sheet, you know, and then July 6th, you can sign it, and then the Pistons would have 3 days to decide what they want to do. And so it just, the process aspect of this is pretty challenging for the team. And this is why, you know, restricted free agents do not often actually switch teams. So it's kind of a high risk proposition by the Lakers and Kings. I mean, the Kings are in a nothing to lose category. They're not the ones sitting here with all this cap space. You know, that's where for the Lakers, a bigger challenge.
1: Sam, you mentioned Detroit on their end probably wouldn't be, or maybe has expressed interest in not being interested in Domantas Sabonis. Anybody out there still showing interest? Does the Toronto move yesterday with Kawhi reopen some interest there? What's your read on Sabonis?
2: Yeah, I mean, honestly, it feels like we are going back towards the, you know, very well might not be going anywhere kind of status. You know, Charlotte looked at it pretty seriously, but then ultimately decided not to go down that road. The Toronto thing, I don't think is alive and well right now. I'm trying to think who else. I mean, it's, you know, it's seeming like, you know, like he's, you know, very possible he's going to still be on the team.
0: Okay, so it's the way it looks right now, LaVine looks immovable. Sounds like the market on Sabonis is dried. So really, if you're Scott Perry and the Kings, Is this just a, hey, you can't win a raffle without buying a ticket thing? Or is there, do you think, a deeper strategy here?
2: In terms of the...
0: Why are they in on Jalen Duren when Detroit and the Lakers are seemingly, you know, way up on them?
2: Because, I mean, for one, he does. I do believe that he genuinely, like, you know, I mean, listen, they signaled their willingness to pay him, you know, every penny. So that matters.
0: Yeah.
2: But they are genuinely excited about, you know, whatever percentage chance they had or have at getting a 22-year-old All-NBA center, you know, a guy that they would not get caught up in the sticker price. So this is where it's tricky because, you know, we're not in the room. And so I don't know what other scenarios are being explored. But, you know, this is being bold because there's not, you know, much out there to add on to what the Kings have already done this year. You have you're on a couple tracks here. You're trying to offload salary and you know, this was a scenario where you thought you might be able to do both and take on the type of salary that you want because he's so much younger. But, you know, I mean, I don't see another motive here. It's just trying to get another core piece.
0: And I want to follow up on that because I was musing about this with Jason yesterday, and maybe you can give us more of a philosophical answer. I don't know if this applies specifically, but it did occur, and I did think it was interesting that Sabonis is represented by Wasserman or the team, that Duren is represented by Wasserman, and BJ Armstrong, their assistant GM, was a 19-year vet of Wasserman. Does that type of stuff make a difference in the margins, or is it just fun for guys like me to look at conspiracies?
2: No, it does for sure. Okay. Yeah, I mean, this, like, the Sabonis Duren part was very real. It was like they're trying to get him to a spot. And, you know, get, you know, the veteran older guy to a spot, and they're trying to get the young guy in a better spot. So, no, that's absolutely a factor because you get cooperation from those parties if they understand your vision. But, you know, you have entree to basically, you know, if that agency didn't represent Sabonis, they would not be out here pitching basically like once free agency hit, these teams on that particular player. So, I mean, that, and then communication wise, like you mentioned, BJ, you know, these are former coworkers of his from this particular agency. So no, that's all fair.
1: What do you think the sell though, Sam, would be to Duren and his camp of Sacramento? Because if the three choices are Detroit, obviously a winning team right now, and he's been a part of it, LA potential to always be in the thick of things, and the Kings who are coming off 22 wins besides the financial, which we can't ignore. But what would the other selling point be on them saying, yeah, we'd be happy with Duren in Sacramento?
2: Yeah, I mean, I think part of it is it's crazy. That,

0: 24, he's right. not 25. He's somebody pointed out he's, I forget exactly where, I mean, like how old Kuminga is at this point, but he's like 2 years younger. So, you know, he's 22. So he wants a place where they believe in him. He just, you know, playoff performance aside, they, you know, he just helped a team have a 60 win regular season, made all NBA, which is the cream of the crop, and doesn't feel good about the fact that the Pistons, you know, again, like in those negotiations, like made him feel like he, you know, he was less than he thought he was in terms of market value. So then, I mean, it's funny because we'll see what it translates to. A, what does the Kings roster look like at the start of the season? B, just how good are they? How competitive are they? Because there's so much good buzz right now about their draft, yeah. obviously. But that's a big thing. It's easy for people are almost unofficially being like, well, they'll get off that old money eventually. But now we can see, you know, Acuff and Caravan and those guys. And a guy like Jalen, again, if you're 22 and you tell me I'll give you a 4-year runway with massive money in a market with good fans where they're trying to be on the come up versus, and not to speak for him, but versus like a Pistons environment where it's high pressure and you just became the fall guy of the postseason. I could see that being appealing if you were at that stage of life.
1: Sam Amick with us from The Athletic. Last thing for me on the Durant thing. Do you have any intel, guess, thought as to, let's say in a magic world, somehow the Pistons were willing to talk to the Kings about this and the Lakers, let's say they go after Walker Kessler. I'm interested in compensation that even if it was Sabonis, hell, even if it's LaVine, I cannot imagine the Pistons are sign and trading Jalen Duren for either Sabonis or LaVine. So are we, in your mind, in your best guess, are we most likely talking about draft compensation and significant draft compensation from the Kings?
0: Yeah, I mean, I don't know that for sure, but yes, that assumption would be smart, I think, for sure, especially with how they are signaling, you know, how uninterested they are in the player. And listen, they're not in a, you know, draft compensation stage right now, Detroit. You know, they're in a title contention stage. But if they were going to do it, that's where the Lakers thing is tricky, because the truth is that if it was a straight up sign and trade with the Lakers and the Pistons, like, you know, the Lakers can take Durant into their cap space, but, and they could throw all these picks at the Pistons, but the Pistons, like, you can't just lose an all NBA player. So, you know, as far as the draft side of things, there would be even more pressure, I think, on the Lakers to give everything. But yes, you know, that without question would be a big part of the conversation.
2: Talking with Sam Amick from The Athletic. Sam, league-wide, I mean, free agency just started, but what a 2 weeks we've had. I mean, Giannis being traded is as big a news as you can get, and that seems ancient. You've got Ja being traded. You've got All-Star. You know, Randall's been dealt. There's so many. LaMelo Ball, and then Kawhi Leonard now, and one of the biggest stars in the sport is leaving the Lakers. Like, this is just absolutely wild. But I do want to ask you about LeBron. There's some choices for him out there. Where do you think he will end up?
0: Yeah, I mean, it's crazy. At 41 years old, we literally have, like, you know, another decision, like, meaning it's not, I thought it would just be, okay, Lakers are out, you know, and within a few hours, we're reporting that it's going to be the Warriors. And then it's like, oh, okay, we're doing this. Like, we're going to open it up to everybody. And literally everybody, like, for all I know, and I don't know this, like, the Kings put their hat in the ring. You know what I mean? Yeah. That, Dave, relax. We're not getting aggregated.
1: You know, I don't know if you know this, Sam, but Sam Amick joins us on LeBron to the Kings news. I don't know if you know this. LeBron actually started his career. Yeah. Actually, his first game was at Arco Arena. I heard that
0: full
1: yesterday.
0: Circle.
1: Yeah, full circle for
2: Brent.
1: And also, what's his nickname, Jason?
2: I think King.
1: Is it the King?
0: The King.
1: Okay. Yeah. All right. Anyways, Frank, you roll 10.
2: Putting it together.
1: Cut. Okay, go ahead, Sam.
0: Indeed. No, I mean, you heard it here first. But it is, you know, it's like, it's, he, my understanding is that he literally has told Rich Paul.

0: call his agent, like just collect all the intel, collect all the data, all the offers, and I will look at all of it. And he's not, and of course, there's this conversation about, you know, you got to make sure there's a golf course nearby, which is like the, you know, the best old guy thing ever. But he wants to compete and actually contend for a title. That's, I mean, you've heard all these talking points. They're all out there and they're all true. You know, Warriors, Heat, Cavs, maybe not in that order. Maybe Warriors, Cavs, Heat are the ones that everybody talks about the most because of that obvious history. I don't see the Clippers happening, even though folks wondered if he might stay in LA that way. You know, they're just not competitive enough. But yeah, it's real. And then LeBron being LeBron, he can't help himself. You know, he's already doing the social media thing where he's posting from, I believe his place in Akron. But he's in Ohio, and he's posting a song, you know, that's talking about go hard or go home. And he's just saying it over and over again into the camera, go hard or go home. And so, of course, the Cavs speculation is coming on strong. So I think it's going to take several days. And as you can tell, I'm not sure I'm going to be able to keep my my energy until that point. But yeah, it's we got an official LeBron, wow, you know, decision in 2026.
1: Wow. I mean, honestly, it's strange because there's been a long time love affair, maybe one-sided, between Draymond Green and LeBron James. That's the perception. Draymond puts out the bat signal, and I know he's having fun, but on Twitter, they share an agent. Is Golden State one of those things that it's just, I don't know, Sam, we were talking about this yesterday. You'd have Draymond, assumedly, Draymond, Steph, LeBron, and who the hell's the other one?
2: Jimmy Butler,
1: all expiring. I think we saw that as of right now, the Warriors have $37 million or something stupid committed the year after next, as of this second. It's like that movie, The Expendables, where you get all the old guys together in the end. Is that just too obvious?
0: I mean, no, I don't think it is. Okay. I think, but I, you know, it just depends on if he's, how true are these, is this talking point about contention? Because if you add LeBron to these Warriors, they're not, in my opinion, title contenders.
1: Yeah, agreed.
0: You know, they're interesting. Like, okay, if Jimmy can get healthy by the end of the season, what does that look like? They got Porzingis back, obviously. Got Horford back. They talk about old guys. I mean, yeah, they're just all over the place. But the Anthony Davis thing, and I wrote this yesterday, like the Warriors are not signaling that that's part of their plan right now. And that would be another old guy. But, you know, as you guys know, the claim was that if the Warriors wanted AD, wanted LeBron, they had to go get AD.
1: Yeah.
0: Doesn't appear like we're going down that road. The Wizards are signaling that they don't want to move AD. So I just don't know if that gets the job done from a competitiveness standpoint. Now, the Cavs are very interesting. James Harden definitely would love to play with LeBron. I believe that's the case with Donovan Mitchell. You know, Brian Windhorst yesterday, and I love Brian. He did his thing on TV, which is always entertaining, where he kind of out of nowhere starts musing about a Jaylen Brown to the Cavs scenario that might entice LeBron to then pick the Cavs.
1: Interesting.
0: And his point was well taken, which is like, you know, like the Cavs we saw in the playoffs, like if it's the team as is plus LeBron, I'm not sure that you know, I don't know where Vegas would have them on the title contender list, you know, probably fourth or fifth or sixth. So that's what's happening right now. And it's not just where's LeBron going to go. It's what are teams going to do if they truly do want him to make him want to come. And that's, again, where it's just insane that this is happening in his 40s. But here we are.
1: Last thing, we were way over, but I can't not ask you just real quick. Are the Kings effectively out, to the best of your knowledge, on Jonathan Kuminga?
0: Yes.
1: Okay.
0: They have only vet minimums right now.
1: Okay.
0: At least, you know, I don't know exactly how the numbers fall if they end up waving DeMar DeRozan. But That for sure is what I was told, is that they are not in pursuit of Kuminga.
1: And I lied. Do you have any idea? It's there is scuttlebutt that the DeRozan thing will resolve itself in the next day or two. Are you hearing anything there?
0: Yeah, I mean, that sounds right.
1: Yeah.
0: You know, it's, you know, he's no, nobody's really losing sleep over it,
1: right,
0: in terms of, you know, like DeMar's going to land somewhere. He's got a good market and an easier market if he does get waived. And as you guys know, this whole story is, I know we got to go. It's just been a little funny because, like, it's okay for us to say the quiet part out loud, is that when he signed that 3-year deal, it was really a 2-year deal.
1: Yep.
0: Like it was a 2-year deal with a chunk of extra guaranteed money. It was unofficially kind of like an add on thank you to the first 2 years.
1: Yep.
0: But both parties expected to part ways after 2 years.
1: Well, we'll part ways after 24 minutes. Sam Amick joining us from The Athletic a day early. We appreciate that. Have yourself a great weekend, my friend, and we'll talk to you soon. Happy free agency.
0: Thank you, guys.
1: All right.
0: Appreciate you.
1: Take care. That's Sam Amick. We're way late for a break. As always, available on the app, on the Sapptown Sports YouTube, and more. When we come back, we'll break down a little bit of that convo.
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2: All right, welcome back. We do have a bunch of breaking news in the National Basketball Association that all came about. Most of it during the break. We'll start with Sacramento Kings breaking news. As the Sacramento Kings and Jonathan Mogbo have agreed to a two-way deal. Mogbo was the 31st pick of the 2024 NBA draft and spent the last two seasons with the Toronto Raptors.
3: Okay.
2: That's probably the biggest one.
3: All right. Well, what else you got?
2: Give me the sounder again, Chris. Let's just back to back it here. Why not?
1: When it breaks,
0: we have it first.
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2: All right, Mitchell Robinson is no longer a New York Knick. The defending NBA champion has agreed to a 3-year, $47.4 million deal to go north. He is now a Boston Celtic. He will have a player option in the third season. Mitchell Robinson moving north to the Knicks. And finally, more breaking news in the NBA.
1: When it breaks,
0: we have it first.
1: It's Sactown Sports breaking news.
2: All righty. Walker Kessler, I jumped ahead of myself, is going to the Los Angeles Lakers. They are acquiring Kessler from the Jazz for unprotected first-round picks in 2031 and 2033 and first-round swaps in 28 and 30. Kessler will sign a massive four-year, $130 million deal with the LA Lakers. That is interesting on a number of fronts, and I'm going to start with the one you're probably not thinking of right away. Let's take a look at the Utah Jazz. We were wondering how that would all shake out with the acquisition of Jaren Jackson. Well, now Walker Kessler goes to L.A. for effectively no players. They're losing Walker Kessler for draft capital is what they're doing, and also what they would have had to have paid him. Now, that would effectively, I would imagine, move Jaren Jackson Jr. to center and move everybody on down.
3: They also did sign Nurkic, though.
2: So that's right. I forgot. You're right.
3: I mean, he may still be off the bench, may start. Who knows?
2: Totally right. They can pop Nurkic in there and still go with this lineup. That would also, if they did move Jackson Jr. down and bring Nurkic off the bench, I was as curious to see how they would rotate Keontae George, Darren Peterson, and Ace Bailey. Mm-hmm. That would allow that to happen if Nurkic comes off the bench and they move Jackson down. Either way, they're going to have some rotational options.
3: Yeah. I mean, there's a lot here with them.
2: Yeah.
3: Certainly the story about Walker Kessler signing with the Lakers makes you believe that the Lakers would be out on Jalen Duren.
2: 100% they're out on Jalen Duren.
3: So then it's Detroit, and unless there's others out there, which there might be, but Detroit or Sacramento.
2: Now, I'm glad this happened in a sense, because I was having this conversation with Kings fans yesterday. I know that there are a lot of Kings fans excited about the possibility of Jalen Duren coming to Sacramento, and they should be. That would be incredibly exciting, and I'm not saying that this, well, I guess it certainly makes it more possible because the Lakers are out, but I want Kings fans to understand one thing that's very important. I'm pretty confident that Jalen Duren has more league value than Walker Kessler. I love Walker Kessler. Right. But Duren is an all-star. Duren is 22 years old. Duren has more value, I think. So, Kings fans, if you're wondering, if there were to be a trade between the Kings and the Pistons, I imagine you can take a look at this Kessler trade to inform you a little bit on the draft capital that would be necessary. Now, they would assumedly be trading Sabonis or LaVine, more value for Sabonis, but either way, the Lakers gave up unprotecteds in 2031, 2033, and swaps in 28 and 30. I imagine even if you give a little bit of value for Sabonis, I don't think you're getting any. For example, I think if it was LaVine in that trade for Durin, I think that's about the draft capital now the Pistons are asking for. Something almost exactly like that.
3: Wow.
2: If it is Sabonis, maybe knock a pick swap, maybe knock one of those firsts. But for example, that would mean Sabonis, an unprotected first, and two pick swaps for Jalen Durin. So Kings fans, that's the baseline now. That is the market that has been established for Jalen Durin, and that's if the Pistons were open to it.
3: Right.
2: So now ask yourself, do you want Jalen Durin? We'll take a break. We'll talk a lot more about this when we get back. Also, what's hot, what's not in streaking next.
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2: Hot.
4: Erling Haaland.
2: America is falling in love with Erling Haaland, and I'm here for it.
4: Erling Haaland won the game winner against the Ivory Coast yesterday. Norway won 2-1. Erling Haaland is the first player in 72 years to score in their first three World Cups.
2: The video, if you haven't seen it, of Erling Haaland, who is just, he is a Viking, dude. He's just a big Viking.
4: He's not a Viking. We're lucky he's not a real Viking.
2: Yeah, right. America really has fallen in love with this dude. There's a video of him eating. And he's next to this glass window or whatever. You can see his reflection in it. And he's just chomping away, eating like you would think Erling Haaland does, like the food offended his mother or something. Mm-hmm. And then all of a sudden he just turns to the window and sees his reflection. It startles him for a second. And then he just keeps eating, and I think people just between that, the story of him, he bought some like Norse mythology book or something back in the day for like $150,000 and then donated it to a library because he's just not really into reading. I am very much looking forward to the day in the not too distant future where Erling Haaland is playing for the New York whatevers or the LA Galaxies or whatever. And then, Chris, if you don't think...
4: You got 9 years to go.
2: If you don't think that Erling Haaland's future does not involve playing for probably a Los Angeles-based team so that he can explore his acting career as one of the new superhero action stars, you're lying to yourself. Erling Haaland's future is in America. I am... Unless he's just, again, he's such a goofball in the best way that he may just be like, nah, I don't want to go there. I'm good. I don't need the money. I got enough money.
4: He might just get a cabin in Norway.
2: Yeah, and just live there, live off the land with his bow and arrow and eating raw meat and drinking raw milk. Just raw. I'm Erling Haaland. Does he have a brother named Erling Haaland?
3: I don't know. I'll have to look into it.
2: Interesting question. No. Who's not?
4: The opponents of Mexico in this World Cup.
3: Oh, here we go.
2: Right, here we freaking, yeah.
4: Mexico beat Ecuador 2-0.
3: Asterisk.
4: They also beat Czechia 3-0. South Korea, they only beat 1-0. South Africa, 2-0. There's not been a team that has scored a goal against Mexico in this World Cup.
2: Well, probably because they're dirty, dirty cheaters.
3: Mm, that's what I was thinking.
2: If you just joined us, because they're playing effectively home games, which I'm fine with, they're hosts.
4: Thank you.
2: By the way, though, but why didn't Canada get a home game?
4: Yeah, they did.
2: But no, I'm saying like their last game was.
4: Well, you have to win your group.
2: I mean, Canadians getting disrespected. But anyways, in Mexico.
3: Often happens.
2: In Mexico, last night's celebrations for Mexico winning a knockout stage, the first knockout, looked, I think, a lot like what a lot of people thought the 250th anniversary fair would look like.
16: Someone might say, oh, look how great it was last night.
2: Right. Yeah. Also, on top of that, they were singing and chanting and making noise outside of the Ecuadorian hotel.
3: Not fair. Keeping them up all night.
17: Guys, can you keep it down? I'm trying to sleep.
2: I'm just noise saying. Level. Athletes need their sleep. And you could tell Ecuador was a bit lethargic between that.
3: Showed.
2: That and the. Did you say the chode?
3: No.
2: Oh.
3: But
2: between,
3: sure.
2: Between that and. Between that and. Between that and, oh, I can't, I'm sorry, I completely lost my train of thought. This is so bad. We inevitably, it'll happen. I'd like to publicly apologize to Sam Amick on behalf of the show. I won't get into it because it's his business, but apparently doing his, did you notice that in the break after we talked to Sam, all that breaking news happened?
3: Uh-huh.
2: He may or may not have missed a heads up on
3: something. Oh, he's, remember he said during the, I got a text.
2: Yeah. He may or may not have missed one of those because of us and thus.
18: Good a business.
2: Well, get what you pay for.
3: Yeah.
2: Sorry, Sam. I do feel bad. What was I saying? Wait, Mexico. Hold on. Mexico, making noise, asterisk, dirty cheaters. All right. Let's go streaking, please, shall
3: okay.
2: we?
3: Okay.
24: It's time to go streaking.
19: We're going streaking! Yeah!
22: Who is the Nostradamus of MLB?
23: To
24: who can keep the streak going? It's time to go streaking.
25: What the hell are you
26: I'll
25: doing?
26: I'll give my hermanos streaking. A heads up.
2: Hermanos means brothers. What?
26: Or can mean siblings.
2: I'll be, could it? Does it? Well, okay. Well, whatever it means, go ahead. I'll tell them right to their face. In their home country. Hey, guys, not cool.
17: Guys, you really need to keep it down.
2: I'll be respectful, though. I won't say not cool. I will say no bueno. I'm in their country. I'm going to speak their language.
3: Yeah. Can I give one more who's not?
2: Yeah, please.
3: The 2018 NBA draft.
2: Oh, really?
3: A great draft. Legendary draft. And now that Mitchell Robinson is no longer a Knick, that's it. Whole draft class. Nobody's on the team that drafted him.
2: Oh, wow. None of them. And that was just 6, 7, 8 years ago.
3: Yeah, but I mean, like, this is Luka.
2: Wow.
3: And Trae Young and SGA and Jaren Jackson Jr. and Bridges. And Porter Jr. and DiVincenzo.
2: Wow.
3: And Kevin Herter. I mean,
2: I think it'd be interesting to go even deeper and see if there's anyone drafted, even in the second round.
3: Oh, I did.
2: Oh, you
3: Jalen
2: did?
3: Jalen Brunson, Mo Wagner.
2: Wow. Yeah.
3: All of them are gone.
2: Just goes to show you.
3: When they say 10 years on it. Nope. Gary Trent Jr., who was drafted here, by the way.
2: Not happening.
3: Nope. Nobody's on the same. Bruce Brown. It's a really good draft.
2: Really good draft, but not hot.
3: Nobody stayed on the same team. All right, streaking. Here we go. Dave, you're at 1, trying to get to 2. You took the rookie from the A's who was batting 750 going into the game.
2: Sure was.
3: JKG. He got up 3 times yesterday. He didn't get a hit.
2: Come on, dude. You were batting 750.
27: Ooh, you suck.
2: It was a one-game streak, Dillhole. What are we doing?
3: Oh, no, you went Dillhole.
2: One-game streak.
3: Well, I don't know what he's going to do to me. I was at 1 trying to get to 2, and I took Maximum Muncie. Max Muncie. Played 3rd.
2: Yeah?
3: Batted 7th. Actually, the Dodgers Max Muncie didn't play, so I took the A's Max Muncie.
2: You could have gone either way.
3: I could have, but he got it 4 times. He got me a double.
2: Hey,
3: I cheered heartily.
2: Heartily.
3: All those A's.
2: You hardly cheered?
3: Heartily.
2: Okay.
3: So I'm at 2. Chris was at 2, trying to get to 3.
26: Maybe that's what that guy was celebrating.
3: Go! Yeah, he was celebrating for me.
2: I think that's what he was.
3: And then Chris took Otto. Otto Lopez.
2: Otto Lopez.
3: He just didn't get a plate appearance.
2: Oh.
3: So Chris stays at 2.
2: Sorry.
3: It's not over.
2: Continued.
3: Nothing.
2: Even if it was, Chris wouldn't make any. There'd be no noise there. Yeah. I lose a one-game streak, and what am I, an Ecuadorian hotel in Mexico?
3: Sounds like it.
2: Right?
3: Who are you picking?
2: Same as always.
3: Henry Bolte?
2: Give me the Bolte, Henry.
3: Okay. Since I'm not going to the game tonight, and I watched
2: him. Oh, by the way.
3: Yeah?
2: Added to your plus minus.
3: Oh, it's been awful.
2: Oof.
3: Terrible.
2: Woof.
3: Shohei Ohtani. Because Dave loves
2: the pitcher?
3: LA. Not pitching tonight. He's scared of the A's.
2: Dave loves L.A. Dave loves it. He picks Shohei Ohtani.
3: You told me to pick him.
2: Who ducked Sacramento.
3: Who what?
2: Ducked Sacramento.
26: Quack, quack.
2: And I get Dave loves L.A.
3: You
2: Dave
3: do.
2: Loves it.
3: Chris?
2: Chris?
0: My name is Otto.
3: I guess he's going back to Otto.
2: Oh, you're going back to Otto? The double Otto?
3: Because he's hoping he's Matic.
2: Oh, automatic. I thought you were talking about Greg, the pitcher. We'll take a break when we come back. Final hour of the program. Are we doing Wednesday Fun and Games?
3: We can.
26: I think it would be a great time for the memory game, Jason.
2: No, I don't want to. We can't go into the weekend like that.
3: You and Kayla?
2: Kayla and I having a meltdown, which I know is entertaining, but not for us.
3: Is for us.
2: We'll take a break. When we come back, let's get into what Walker Kessler going to the Lakers may or may not mean for the Sacramento Kings, and so much more in the Kings offseason in general. It's time to take a deep breath and recap a little bit right here on Sactown Sports.
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0: With Jason Ross.
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4: It's a Friday.
5: Yeah,
4: welcome back. Hour number three already, and in honor of it being Friday, not only do you hear that, we haven't done this one in a while. Let's go.
6: Taste the biscuit.
4: Taste it.
6: Taste the goodness of the biscuit.
4: Taste that freaking biscuit, dog.
6: Taste the butter spread.

0: Jason.
1: You know, I'll take coleslaw on the side. I could tell you wanted to try the potato wedges.
2: I don't like that verse. This doesn't feel right. I could tell you wanted to try the potato wedges.
0: By the way, real quick, maybe this is fixed. Have you fixed it? No. The chat is really pissed at you, dude.
3: What did I do?
0: Well, apparently you left the camera off the whole last segment, which was a short segment, and it's still off now. And the chatters, and you know what? I'm going to side with the chatters on this one. Just not happy. But what they don't know is that we did the last segment naked.
2: Well, missed their chance.
0: Can't keep the camera on for that. Welcome back. From the chat line, why would Matt take your audio cord, Dave? Why would he do such a thing? By the way, this is something only the two of you will get. I apologize, audience, but I'm sure you can confirm this. I was able to pull the very first part of my revenge on Matt yesterday.
3: Ooh.
0: Yeah. And that will become apparent this coming Monday and Tuesday, right here on Sacktown Sports.
3: Can you make it for Tuesday?
0: Gonna make it where? Or make the revenge?
3: Yeah.
0: Well, it'll technically be Monday. What? Oh, you're not here?
3: I'm not here.
0: Well, don't worry. You'll get it. You'll get it.
2: Yeah, you'll get it.
0: He just got it.
2: I don't get it.
0: Well, I mean, that's something personal.
3: That's witty.
0: Thank you. All right, let's look at the Western Conference. Did you say witty?
3: Yes.
0: Okay. I said I was big witty.
2: Mm-hmm.
3: Big witty style.
0: Sorry, real quick. ADD. Is Willie a good name for a ram? Like actual goat ram? It's Willie Conway. Or Reba, even though it's a boy. I'm naming a ram this weekend. And they want a country singer. And those are the three names. I'm siding with Willie. I think Willie the Ram sounds
2: funny. I think you combine Willie Conway Stein.
0: Ram.
3: Now you're a ram.
0: No.
2: Reba the Ram. I'm Reba.
0: Reba the Ram has alliteration.
2: It does.
0: But then when you're calling, you're like, Willie. When you call the ram.
2: Conway.
0: Ooh. May I put it out as a poll?
2: Why are you naming a ram?
4: I know I'm shamelessly pumping the poll here.
0: I'm going down
2: to. How about Sam?
0: Sam the Ram?
2: Mm-hmm.
0: I kind of like. I'm a big fan of animals with normal names. Like, yeah. I'm going down to the new farm 2.0 this weekend in Mountain Ranch, California, near San Andreas. I'll be spending the weekend there.
2: Oh, on the farm.
0: And I'm doing farm stuff. Not my farm.
2: What's the farm stuff?
0: So they just got what's called a UTV. That's not a bladder infection. It's like an ATV, but with two seats and a thing. Anyways, got that I'd helped them order. Cause it's the mom and her grown daughter and her son on the farm. So they need a man down there to do the man stuff. So basically I'm going to get that going. They have goats and chickens now that I'm going to help with. And then they said I could name the ram. They just got a ram. Oh, and I'm bringing some koi fish down because they only have one koi named Fred. Again, animals with human names. And koi are apparently school animals, you know.
2: What about Roy?
0: Roy the ram?
2: Roy the koi fish.
0: Roy the koi! That's great. And Sam the ram?
2: Mm-hmm.
0: See?
2: You're bringing the koi?
0: Yeah, I'm bringing the koi. I'm picking it up.
2: How are you transporting
0: it? In a cooler. But no, but hold on. In a cool, they're in like a big old bag, plastic bag with the water and stuff in it. And then I'm putting that in a cooler to maintain the temperature for the drive. And then they have to be quarantined. And so we have a kiddie pool. So they have to be quarantined for like 2 weeks before you can put them in with the other koi. So they don't, apparently, not making it up. You can look it up. Apparently, herpes is a big problem amongst koi fish.
2: You've made that up.
0: 100%. No, I read up on it because I just thought you throw the fish in with the fish. But no, you got to.
2: Careful, herpes.
0: I'm bringing three koi down to go with the solo koi, Fred.
3: Well, once you're with one koi fish, you're with every other koi fish that koi fish has been with.
0: Exactly.
2: Once you go koi.
0: Once you go koi, nope, not doing that. And I did have a rhyme for it, too. So anyways.
2: So you're farming.
0: I'm farming this weekend, and I even have farm outfits. I have a farm hat. I have
2: suspender overalls. I do.
0: I have Oshkosh Magoshes.
2: Were you going to wear one strap down?
0: No, I'll wear both. But I do. I have that, and then I have like a little kind of a greenish whitish plaid, like not a flannel, but like a farm collared shirt that I wear underneath this the thing. I have boots. I have regular old shoes, and then I have a kind of a not a cowboy hat, but like a farmy cowboy hat that I wear. I get into it, dude.
2: Straw hat.
0: That's jug exactly
3: with three X's on it.
0: What?
3: A jug with three X's on it.
0: A little moonshine. There it is. No,
2: you gonna play the guitar over the campfire?
0: No, but one of them does play guitar. But no, we'll be sitting around the fireplace. They're not into moonshine. They're more growers down there.
2: S'mores. Oh,
0: s'mores for sure.
3: Are they showers?
0: By the way, s'mores, did you know, is short for s'mores, as in I would like some more.
5: Really?
0: Just saying, some people wouldn't know that. Also, my wife hates marshmallows. Did you know that?
5: Set the screen!
0: Detests marshmallows.
2: So what will she do?
0: Well, she's not going. I'm just going.
2: Oh, it's just you?
0: Just me. Yeah.
3: I saw someone do like the same prep for s'mores, but it was with cheese and crackers.
2: It's fine.
3: So they take the cheese and they melt it a little bit, and they take the crumbs.
0: How do they melt it?
3: Well, they put it over like the fire, like not too close.
2: Yeah.
0: Hold on.
2: You don't want it to get like runny.
0: No, just, like, I understand that, but what is
2: get a little bit gooey?
0: You take a marshmallow and you put it on a stick and you put it over the fire.
3: Yeah, you got like one of those like forks. Tongs?
0: Oh, like a fondue fork, a little tiny fork. You put the cheese over till it's kind of bubbles and softens a bit. Mm-hmm. Then you. I think that's fantastic.
2: Savory.
0: Yeah, a savory
2: s'more. You can put meat on there.
0: I'm all for that. You could put like what if you did this? What if you had two of them and you did one with cheese and the other you had cut one of them Hickory Dock. Is it Hickory Farms?
2: Mm-hmm.
0: Hickory Farms slices a summer sausage. And then you kind of fry up the sausage on both. I think that a savory s'more, great idea.
2: Yeah. Give me some more.
0: Also, God, these bug bites, man. I'm telling you, you even notice the other day my legs are filled with bug bites. I've never seen or heard of the cheese on a stick.
2: Uh-oh.
0: Oh, my God. I have a great idea. If it works, could you defrost a prepared store-bought mozzarella stick and put it on one of them sticks and do a mozzarella stick over the fire, and instead of doing marshmallows, you do mozzarella. Holy crap, that would be amazing. I think. Could that work scientifically?
3: I don't know why it wouldn't.
0: You're sitting there with
2: You warm it in the oven, it in a microwave or whatever, you warm it over the fire.
0: And then you get like mozzarella stick with some campfire flavor to it.
2: Mm.
0: Oh my goodness.
2: And a little dipping sauce.
0: Yes. Wow.
2: Just bring your brick oven pizza and you're good to go.
0: Nobody's talking about, we were having a good conversation there.
2: Too soon?
0: We're having a great conversation. Nobody's talking about marshmallows and cheese, guys.
2: Mm.
0: And yes, s'mores with
2: would the... You?
0: I would try it one time.
2: Yeah, I'd try it.
0: But I don't think I'd like it. S'mores with Reese's peanut butter cups. Absolutely. Absolutely. Sure. The miniatures. Anyway, carne asada s'mores. I mean, I'd try it. Dave, you're going to look like the farmer from Back to the Barnyard. Is that a show? I don't know. Get a hold of the local 4-H. They usually have volunteers that'll help with stuff around the ranch for experience. When I lived in Valley Springs, my neighbor's daughter did it for a lot of folks up there. I'll be watching fireworks at the We Love America parade in Valley Springs Saturday.
2: Is that right?
0: Yes.
6: Dork.
0: Which is dork? Fireworks, Valley Springs, Loving America parade.
3: I don't think Valley Springs is dorky.
0: Okay.
2: So the rest of the list.
0: How is Sacktown Sports not going to send cameras with Dave to document this farm trip? Hey, man, it's not my friend.
2: We don't know that they're not.
0: You know what? Save my first rodeo. Well, I'm going to a farm, but I'm just saying, like, rodeo is like farm adjacent.
2: So you're bringing a camera?
0: I bring a camera everywhere. I got a whole team there, and this is the kickoff of with Sam the Ram, which I think that's going to happen.
2: Really?
0: I think they're going to start raising goats to help eat their fields. And then take them to other fields and eat them and be one of them.
3: That's become like a big thing.
0: It has.
3: I've seen a lot in Elk Grove, like just off the freeway.
0: Yeah. It's like Tom Brady and LeBron James all in a field. Groats. That sounds like a turn. Like, that sounds like a.
3: Josh Groton. That'd be a good name for a goat.
0: If I said to you.
2: I think it'd be Stephen Boat.
0: Stephen. I believe in Stephen Groat.
2: Stephen Goat.
0: Stephen Goat.
2: Vote the goat.
0: Jason, I think you sold me on Sam the Ram.
2: Sam the Ram?
0: Okay. I think Sam the Ram is... I was going with Willie. I think Sam the Ram.
2: Or Willie Conway Stein. So you have two country singers.
0: So anyways, and tonight I am, because we're taking a picnic, a cooler in the back of the pickup to watch the fireworks tomorrow. Tonight.
3: Oh, no, it's the fish. It's
2: and now I've got herpes.
0: As soon as I come back on Monday, I'm like, guys, I got bad news. I head down there. They've already got all the stuff ready to go. I will be, my big project tonight will be frying a bunch of chicken. As we like to say in the country, I'm going to be frying up a mess of chicken tonight.
2: It's like you like to say.
0: That's just like I like to say, a mess of chicken tonight. By the way, wings and legs, greater than sign, every other piece when it comes to fried chicken? True or false?
2: Do not co-sign.
0: No. What is your favorite piece of fried chicken? The breast? Really? I love breast, but damn it. I love chicken breast, but I just feel like at some point you're just biting into a giant chunk of meat and it gets all dry.
2: No, not if it's cooked properly.
0: Oh, okay. Well,
3: I like a thigh.
0: They're just so damn big, and the bones are weird in a thigh. It's like there's a bone here, and there's some thigh underneath, but then there's a chunk of thigh up here, and then the little rib thing under the... Wait, hold on. That's a breast. That's
2: why the breast is just... No, the breast on its own, if you...
0: Yeah, but you ever get, like, raw chicken thighs, and you're getting ready to cook them, and you have to, like, scrape some piece of organ off the ribby part of the thigh?
2: That's why you're saying thigh. Breast is the answer.
0: All right, Western Conference.
2: The breast of the breast.
0: The breast of the breast.
2: The West.
0: The Sacramento Kings added Darius Aycuff Jr. Utah. Yeah,
2: let's go.
0: Yeah, Utah got Darren Peterson.
2: Your team. Dave's Jazz.
0: Yeah, I think so. Now, let's take a quick look over in Utah. Oh, hey, look, their corporate office and everybody else.
2: Hey, guys. How you doing today?
0: Hey, good to see you. The projected starting lineup for the Utah Jazz next year: Keontae George, Darren Peterson, Lauri Markkanen, Jaren Jackson Jr., Walker Kessler.
2: That's good.
0: I'll remind everybody that Lauri Markkanen is currently playing the three at 7'1". Jaren Jackson, the smaller power forward.
2: Kings will hit him with speed.
0: 6'10". And then you have 7'2", 260, Walker Kessler in the middle. They'll be bringing, again, if this were to stick, they'll be bringing Isaiah Collier off the bench along with Ace Bailey, last year's number two pick.

0: Ace Bailey off the bench. What a great name, by the way. Yusef. No, no, no. They don't have Yusef Nurkic anymore, do they, or do they?
1: I think he's a free agent.
0: I think he is, too. Kyle Filipkowski, on and on and on. I think the Utah Jazz is the most intriguing roster in the NBA. I really do. By the way, that start
1: the most.
0: They're not the best. They're not the most talented. I just think they're incredibly intriguing because now you have a guard rotation of Keontae George, Darren Peterson, and Ace Bailey. You have a front line that goes 7-1, 6-10, 7-2. Your power forward is a former defensive player of the year. Your three, who is a 7-foot-1 player, again, under these depth chart circumstances, is a knockdown three-point shooter. And the guy in the middle of the key, Walker Kessler, is just a side of beef that blocks shots. And he's an almost guaranteed 10-and-10 guy. I think Danny Ainge is doing a really good job with this team and rebuilding them. It's really where I would love for the Kings to be at the talent level and make up one way or the other of the Jazz in a year or two. I would be really excited. And I want to remind you, Jason and everybody else, those players I was mentioning, Ace Bailey is 19. Keontae George is 22. Jaren Jackson, the old man at 26. Kessler, 24. Excuse me. Lauri Markkanen's the old man at 29. Darren Peterson is 19. You're talking about 19, 20. Isaiah Collier, 21. Keontae George, again, 22. Kessler, 20. This is an incredibly young team. Chock full of, I would say this, that front, that starting, that seven-man rotation is incredibly talented. They are going to need to bring some more folk in. But the question I have for you is this. Here's the prosecution against the Utah Jazz. Will the Utah Jazz, at a much different talent level and a much different situation in some aspects, but could they run into Sacramento Kings issues where, hey, on paper, that is a buttload of talent, but do you see a potential lack of meshing issue there?
1: It'll be interesting to see how they mesh with that front court, but its potential looks pretty good. A lot of versatility of what they can do. I think I told you this was maybe like 2 years ago. I remember we were talking about man, the perfect person to kind of put with Domantas Sabonis. I always felt was Jaren Jackson Jr. because he's tall, he's long, he's a good defensive player, and he shoots threes. Where he's weak at or weaker, he's not a great rebounder, but with Sabonis, you know, he's getting all the rebounds. On that team, you know, Markkanen can get rebounds, so can Walker Kessler. So I like the front court mix. You know, it'll be interesting to see. You kind of have to, I don't know if you have to let someone become the number one or the star. Keontae George ended up being a really good player last year, but it feels like it's all lining up for it to be Peterson, right?
0: Yes.
1: So, I mean, can Peterson, I don't know if he has to do it year one. But you've had Markkanen, you've had Jaren Jackson Jr. all be all-stars and really good players. George was kind of tracking towards that kind of player. Now can they let it be Peterson that just gets loose while these other guys continue to develop, find their ideal roles? And I think the role identification will be important for them, but it's a really good start for getting better.
0: I have heard gossip that they may very well go with a Keontae George, Darren Peterson backcourt with Peterson at the two.
1: Mm-hmm.
0: There has been some conversation about Peterson at the two. You know, funny thing is, we talk about Lauri Markkanen being 7-1 and having that ability to hit threes. Just to put it in perspective, Jaren Jackson hits about as many threes a game as Keegan Murray does.
1: Yeah.
0: And when he's going well. So you've got two bigs that can hit threes. Two of those bigs as well, and Jaren Jackson and Kessler, are badass defensively. I got to be honest, I'm not entirely sure I know much about the defense of Ace Bailey or Keontae George or Darren Peterson. I don't expect those are their strengths. They very much seem like a team that's going to have a soft defensive front three because Markkanen's not a big defense. He's tall. He'll block some shots, but he's not a defense. Yeah, but that back end is popping.
1: Right.
0: So that's Utah. I'm very excited about them. Memphis has
1: done a nice job.
0: I think so, Jason. Now, again, you never know. But I think, speaking of Jaren Jackson, we go back to Memphis now, which still has some

0: great picks in their war chest. Of the 750 draft grades that you and I have both read, the consensus seems to say that Memphis probably got the best overall grade out of the draft. They have managed to add Cameron Boozer, Bennett Sturts, and Richie Saunders, but really with Boozer. Now, on top of that, with you putting... Yeah, that's exactly right. And I'm also, you know, you've got Utah with those three bigs on the front line. As it is right now, they have... Well, they have listed Ja Morant, Cedric Coward, who was a really good young player last year, Jalen Wells, and then they've got Cam Boozer and Zach Edey. What is interesting to me is you've got Boozer, Edey, and Isaiah Stewart all on your roster. I don't think they can share the floor.
1: Yeah, maybe two of the three, but not all three.
0: I think two of the three can.
1: I mean, to me, the Memphis question first and foremost is Ja. Like,
0: yes,
1: you can go forward with him. That you can still ride with him, but is that what they're going to do?
0: It doesn't sound like it.
1: It doesn't.
0: It does not sound like it.
1: Solve that or resolve that. I feel like they need to do, and then just go to the next whatever the next thing is, whatever they get in return. But they need to kind of solve that.
0: Well, it's what we. And by the way, Cam Boozer 6'8". I know this is crazy, but honestly, it would be it just would be interesting to see if they looked at, like a Coward, Wells, or whoever they get back from Morant backcourt. It would be interesting to see what Boozer at the three, Stewart at the four, and Edey at the five would look like. I know there would be issues, but God dang, imagine those sides of beef slapping together with Utah's three sides of beef in the front court. And the thing about Ja Morant that's so sad, we don't talk about this enough because we're too caught up in, like, you know, Ja Morant to the Kings, Ja Morant here, you know, the generalities. But what's really sad is, you know, in a different world, Ja Morant's looking at this rebirth in Memphis, and he's gone through the rebuild a little bit, and they have rebuilt rather quickly in Memphis, it would seem. I think Ja Morant is a, if you gave me Coward, Wells, Boozer, Edey, and Isaiah Stewart, and you're like, hey, what would be a good point guard for them? I would be like, you know, it would be really great for them. Ja Morant, a guy who is absolutely explosive, can draw people out of the key, that absolutely can drive the paint as a point guard. But also you don't have to worry. Damn it. You don't have to worry about his defense. You know how we've talked about the Spurs being able to play three guards if they want because you have Wembanyama down low. When you got guys like Edey, Boozer, but and obviously Beef Stew down low, that can compensate for being a little bit soft on the outside.
1: Yeah, and you talk about him then, like, kind of a second rebuild. Like, they've pivoted not quickly, but it was Bane, Jaren Jackson Jr., and Ja, and they could be. All three could be gone. Two of the three are already gone.
0: Yeah, I think it's going to be interesting to see. That team's not finished yet. Finally, let's just real quick go to Dallas, because Dallas is intriguing to me, Jason. I think contrary to popular belief, Kyrie Irving is not retired. I imagine he'll play for them next year, at least at the beginning. Obviously, you've got Cooper Flagg, who's the future of the franchise and present. Now you add their coach in Dusty May, who's the defending champion out of Michigan, and he gets his guy, Morez Johnson, who I want to say Morez Johnson had, like, the widest level of analysis when it came to how high or how low he could go. There are a lot of people. I don't think that there's anybody that thinks he's going to suck. I haven't seen that. But there's some people saying you will be surprised 5 years from now where Morez Johnson would go in a redraft, meaning a lot higher. Also, Dusty May is a little biased.
1: Yeah.
0: But
1: just a little.
0: The West just gets heavier, man.
1: All the time.
0: We haven't even gotten to a lot of these other teams, which we will get to at some point. We'll take a break. When we come back, let's look at the stars, not in the sky, but at Golden One Center, the California Classic.
1: They're coming.
0: They're coming, and we'll talk about them next.
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10: 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Up and down percentages are almost twice as good when chipping a 9-iron over a sand wedge, and 3.5 times better with the putter. And finally, stop leaving your putt short. 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And have some fun out there. 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
1: Jason Ross.
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4: On Sacktown Sports.
5: All right. Welcome back. World Cup action yesterday. Brazil knocks out Japan. Paraguay in penalties.
6: It reads 1-1.
5: See you later, Germ. They gone. They won 4-3. By the way, also...
7: It was great!
5: Morocco taking out the Netherlanders. Also in pens.
7: It was great!
5: So Europe taking one to the crotch yesterday. By the way, those shootouts were a blast. Just back and I thought Paraguay choked.
6: Yeah,
5: like they had it. They had two chances, choked them both away, and then ended up winning. First time Germany has ever been upset or beaten in penalties in the World Cup.
6: Oh, they were upset.
5: Yeah, not the first time Germany and Japan have both been defeated.
8: Uh oh,
5: what?
8: I don't want a bunch of Germans upset. We know what happens.
5: What? Bang down this road before. I'm talking about soccer.
8: Jeez. Oh, okay.
5: Yeah, gosh, come on, man. All right, we're in Daily Audio here, Christopher. Press conference yesterday. Oh, Scott Perry on the dais with the new picks for the Sacramento Kings, and thanks to the Kings for putting that on, and thanks to Matt and Kayla for broadcasting it. We picked up our favorite clips. Here's Scott Perry on Darius Acuff.
9: A few words about Darius.
5: Just a few.
9: Dynamic offensive creator. A young man who can score from all three levels. At the rim, mid-range, and a very good three-point shooter. He led the SEC in both scoring and assists as a freshman. The first player and freshman to do that since a guy by the name of Pistol Pete Maravich, but I'm sure many of you have heard from. High-level playmaker and someone we're excited to have here with the ball in his hands for many years to come.
5: Okay. Well, that's high praise.
6: Yes, it is.
5: That is
6: high praise.
5: That is absolutely high praise. You know what, though? It always scares me because, like, if I were to say Darius Acuff, SEC Rookie of the Year, SEC Player of the Year, SEC First Team, and then I guess I just have PTSD from Vlade talking about Marvin Bagley's ACC accomplishments. And I hear that and I go, oh, God, okay, that's great. That was called. But, I mean, come on, what are you going to do there? Here's Scott Perry on Alex Caraban.
9: Alex Caraban was one of the most accomplished players in college basketball. He's the winningest player of all time in UConn Husky history. That says a lot. Two-time national champion. So he brings a winning pedigree. He's an outstanding shooter. He's a connector. He does all of the little things that are important when we're talking about winning basketball games.
5: Mm-hmm. And he is. He's won an absolute ton at UConn. No, I won't talk about Sean May. See, as a Kings fan, I'm so scarred.
6: Wow. Where'd you get that pull?
5: I'm so scarred because Sean May was amazing at North Carolina.
6: Okay.
5: He was one hell of a model American. All right, let's see how I can be scarred on Emmanuel Sharpe.
9: And Emmanuel Sharpe was a leader of one of the best programs in college basketball this year at the University of Houston. He was also the 2025 Big 12 Player of the Year in their tournament. He's one of the top three-point shooters in the country, and he's Houston's all-time leader in that category. He brings both leadership and winning pedigree.
6: Who are you going to say about that?
5: Sounds a lot like Kyle Guy to me. You do that. Honestly, the Kings could have drafted A.J. DeBonta.
6: Yeah?
5: You know I'd be sitting here like, oh, God.
6: He's
5: Jimmer Fredette. just with just as good a name. Honestly, you can see what Scott was doing. The buzz on Darius Acuff has been phenomenal. And again, Buzz Schmuzz, let's see him on the floor, which you will, by the way, hear very soon in the California Classic. Yeah, and as we talked about in the draft, you could see what Perry's trying to do here. You bring in Acuff, who, by the way, did a little winning of his own and coming from a Calipari program in itself, now surrounded by the way, the vets, but also building these guys to come up together and guys that are used to winning. Now winning in college, we know, doesn't always translate, you know, the multi-time champions, you know, does not always translate to the NBA. I mean, God, when you look at, forget even the Giannis's and the Jokic's, where college doesn't really apply. I mean, Shea went to Kentucky, obviously, and had success there, but you can just go up and down the All-Star list, and their successes in college, very mixed. But having, when you're trying to change a culture, and I mean this with all respect towards him as a human and zero disrespect to him as a player. But for example, when you listen to Coach Hurley talk, when you listen to his teammates talk, you can make a case that Alex Caravan was worth the pick on vibes alone.
6: Yeah, they love him there.
5: Love him, adore him, worship him. Like he was the vet's vet in college. And you got to imagine that part of his game is going to carry over. Now, listen, if you're not doing anything on the floor, it can only go so far. But you can kind of see what Scott Perry's trying to cook here. And he talks about, by the way, we talked about this all last week. I don't think it's a coincidence when you look at Hurley, Calipari, and then, of course, Calvin Sampson. They're all coming from great coaches.
9: And what else excited us about all three of these young men, they all played for Hall of Fame coaches in college basketball. Darius played for John Calipari at Arkansas, one-time national champion. Alex Caravan played for Danny Hurley, outstanding coach, two-time national champions. And Emmanuel played for Kelvin Sampson, someone who I've known back in going back to my college days, who's an excellent coach, been to the Final Four a number of times. So we're excited that they bring that learning and that pedigree with them. We're excited to have them here in Sacramento. And we're looking forward to seeing them play later this week in the Cal Classic and beyond.
5: The John Calipari Classic?
6: Yeah.
5: Is that what we're going to say?
6: They shortened it. Yep.
5: Yeah, why not?
6: Coach Cal Classic.
5: You know, we've talked about John Morant. We've talked about Jaylen Brown. We've talked about the Kings draft picks. We've talked a lot about Jalen Duren. We will continue. You know, not that a move has happened yet, but there's one big story in NBA free agency yesterday we haven't even touched yet, I just realized. Quote, I plan on getting as strong as I can physically, getting my ass on the court, and then finding the team that realizes my abilities will be needed. You can't teach 6'10 in basketball IQ. Ladies and gentlemen, Ben Simmons is back. Told that to Men's Health. By the way, not Men's Laziness, Men's Health.
6: Oh, okay. So it's legit now.
5: They only interview people of sound body and sound mind.
6: And body.
5: Sound body and sound bind.
8: Body, yaddy, yaddy, yaddy, yaddy.
5: Look, not saying nothing, just throwing this out there. Vet minimum on a 1-year trial, 6'10", able to move the ball. So you got Darius Acuff at the one. Let's call it LaVine at the two. You got Keegan Murray at the three, Jalen Duren at the five. Why not throw Ben Simmons in there at the four?
6: Why not?
5: Why not?
6: Give me a list of reasons.
5: Just give me
6: his past success. Own head.
5: What, multi-time All-Star?
6: Oh, you're going way back.
5: I'm defensive, all-defense player in the recent of the thing.
6: In the 2020s?
5: Yeah. Which is not really, but still. He's still incredibly young, Jason, Ben Simmons. You'd think he's in his mid-30s, but honestly, Ben Simmons is only, he's 29. Well, look, you know, he's matured. He owns a fishing team. Like, there's so much fishing around here.
6: He owns a fishing team?
5: Yeah, doesn't he own a fishing team, I thought? Yeah, they catch marlins and stuff. Not Florida, but, you know, the fish.
6: I think you're going fishing.
5: Sac River, American River.
6: For the Kings, you think this is the best idea?
5: I didn't say, now, see, this is where things get aggregated wrong. I didn't say this is the best idea.
6: Okay.
5: I didn't say.
6: But why even entertain it for the Kings?
5: Okay. All right. I'm glad you asked that because I'm going to stop because I know everybody's getting triggered right now. And this is a fun bit I like to do. But that question right there, actually, I think is incredibly interesting. Do I think Ben Simmons is going to come back and do well? The Magic 8-Ball says highly unlikely. Mm-hmm. Forget about Ben Simmons per se. But when you say, you know, why would the Kings, isn't that the exact type of thing the Kings need to try to do? There's no question that the guy was the number one pick in the draft. There's no question there at least was talent there. They're not winning any championships this year. What if you're spending a vet minimum and a roster spot and you do find it? You find a guy that wants to come back and plays anywhere like he used to, which is there's no denying this. The guy can deliver the ball. The guy can rebound. I mean, we're talking averages, I think, career 7-7 or 8-8. And he's one of the top defenders in the league on the wing. That's not worth a vet min. And I'm just saying, philosophically, aren't those the type of swings you got to take in the Kings position? What if you find gold there? Now, it probably won't work. Let's say it's a 90% chance it won't work. Mm-hmm. Isn't the upside worth the downside of, oh, okay, we got him for a year, and if he sucks, let's sign him on a vet min, half guaranteed, blah, blah, blah. Isn't
6: that what the last three teams thought?
5: Yes. Yes.
6: And at some point, it's like chances have to run out.
5: I agree. And I think we should be. I know it's not going to happen. I want it for two reasons. I want it, A, because I love comebacks and I love the idea of the Kings finding a diamond in the rough. Also, I want it for the LOLs. The victory lap would just be amazing. Yeah. It would be great.
6: Get loosened up.
5: Great show fodder. We'll take a break when we come back. All right. Jalen Durant, Jonathan Kuminga. Let's zero in on those two in particular and update you on all the recent stuff, too. We'll do that next.
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4: All right. Yeah, okay. Friday, fun and games. It's games and it's on Friday. It's fun.
5: It's games.
4: It's games. It's Friday, fun and games, girl. Good morning.
5: Hi.
4: Friday, fun
6: I need to
4: games.
6: Apologize.
4: Oh, this isn't going to be a real thing.
6: The people that were listening earlier, I advertised that one of the hosts of the midday show was coming out to Super Taco. Uh-oh.
4: Super Taco.
6: Matt just said that he is not going to make it.
4: Wow.
7: Oh, man.
4: Wow.
7: People going out there just
6: so they made me look like, so Matt made me look like a liar.
5: I think more people are going to show up now.
4: Wow. Matt hates Super Taco.
5: That's not true at all.
4: Well, that's what I think. Sure is what it sounds like.
5: I'll be there when Scotland plays.
4: Well, with or without Matt, Chris, would you mind letting us know? Give us some details on your events.
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4: Down.
6: 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Great food, great fun. See you there.
5: Wow.
4: Now that you're done with your read, could you turn the camera on, please?
6: It's on.
4: Did anybody say anything?
7: Something about the fast pacedness to it.
5: Yeah.
4: You know what's even crazy? Because we challenged him earlier because he did all that.
6: I don't want to do it again.
4: He did it almost exact.
6: Don't make me do it again.
4: Almost in 30 seconds. Oh, can you? Okay, we'll let you do it again, but do it in half the time.
6: Join Sacktown Sports 1140 and Super Taco on Franklin Boulevard for the ultimate soccer tournament viewing party on June 12th at 6 p.m. Cheer on Team USA, score a Team USA jersey, merchandise prizes, and great food. 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
4: 15. Wow, he nailed it. Woo! Well done. Get it live. We'll do it live. Friday Fun and Games, Jason Ross.
8: All right, let's go. You guys ready? It's the Zachariah game. I don't know any other way to say it. Yeah, you get 15 seconds.
6: I don't think you're here for Zachariah.
8: She has been. We've done this before, I think.
7: Is it the number one?
6: No.
8: No. Oh, you got a little panic attack.
7: Dude, I hate that. I told you, I do it back. I do numbers backwards, whatever that's called.
4: See?
5: Bring it back.
6: I think it should just be Dave and Caleb.
4: No.
5: I agree.
8: Yeah.
4: That'll work out great.
7: Shut your mouth.
4: Whoa, you got pwned, noob.
7: What does that mean?
5: That's a gamer term, idiot.
4: All right, so
7: you got pwned, nude.
4: How do we start? Got pwned what?
7: Nude?
5: No, noob.
6: You got pwned so hard, you went nude.
5: What do you think teabagging is? Do you know what that is?
4: No,
5: we're not going there.
9: That's a gamer term.
4: No, what are you talking?
9: It's like a gamer term.
4: When you make tea for a friend or perhaps yourself,
5: exactly. You take a sip and then you game.
4: Clearly,
7: you put the
4: Maddie Stern.
5: What? She started it.
4: Yes. Okay.
5: What are you talking
4: Friday
5: about?
4: Friday Fun and Games. Yeah, pwned nude.
5: Ew.
4: That's wrong, dude. All right, so what are we doing?
8: I'm gonna give a category. Yeah. You're gonna put a bid out there. If Matt thinks he can name more of the category than Kayla and Chris and Kyle and so on, you get 15 seconds.
4: Okay.
8: So, Dave, you'll get to place the first bid on how many U.S. presidents can you name in 15 seconds?
4: Gosh. Five.
8: Matt?
10: I'm out.
4: Wow.
8: A quitter.
10: I'm bailing out.
8: Kayla?
7: Six.
8: Chris?
6: Seven.
8: Eight. Kyle?
5: Eight.
4: Nine.
8: Oh.
7: No.
8: Matt, you're already out.
5: Yeah.
7: I'm out.
8: Oh, nine. Okay, Chris?
6: Ten.
4: 11.
8: Kyle?
4: Oh. Sorry.
8: Kyle?
11: I'll pass.
8: Dave?
4: Yeah, 11.
8: Chris?
7: Wow.
6: I would like to see this
8: All right, start the clock right now.
4: George Washington, Thomas Jefferson, John Adams, John Adams Jr. the second, John Q. Adams, Abraham Lincoln, Chester A. Arthur, William Howard Taft, Roosevelt, the other one, Carter, Nixon, Obama, Clinton, Trump, Bush the second. How many was that?
8: I don't know.
5: Bush the second.
7: I think you should have had to say your first and last.
10: Bush the second.
4: Bush the second. Yeah, Bush the other Bush.
10: Return of the Bush.
4: The bigger Bush.
7: Good Lord.
4: He was in the 70s. All right, next category.
7: Matt's
5: was a good joke.
8: Yes. All right, next category. Yeah. Matt, you placed the bidding. Oh, this should be easy. There's a lot of players that we know. Players that are in the NBA Finals this year.
10: Six.
7: Seven.
10: Eight.
11: Nine.
4: Ten.
10: I'll do 11.
7: I'm out.
11: 12.
4: Honestly, I want to see Kyle do this.
5: I want to see Kyle Matt do this.
8: I want to see Matt get to 13.
11: Matt, you can do 13.
4: Well, Matt's afraid.
8: No, but you might do 13. He might go above you.
4: Oh, I see. No, I'm out.
8: Okay. Can you do?
4: But there's, I guarantee you, Matt's, 13? Matt's not 13. Matt's not going 13.
7: He can.
8: Oh, easy.
4: No, he might be. He's going to choke. He's literally afraid.
8: He might even go up to 14.
4: He told me earlier he's actually scared of Kyle.
8: I thought so.
10: I only watched the finals because of Fox.
7: So I don't know anybody else. Know
5: yeah, because you're a big Brown hater.
10: That's not true at all. How dare you? Just for that, Kyle, go ahead.
4: That's a heavy accusation, dude.
8: You got pwned, nude.
10: Go ahead,
8: all right,
10: Kyle.
8: 12 and 15 seconds, go.
11: Fox, Barnes, Castle, Vassell, Wemby, Jordan McLaughlin, Harrison Barnes, Cat, Brunson, Ananobi, Josh Hart, Mikal Bridges, Mitchell Robinson, Jose Alvarado, Ariel Huckporty.
7: Holy crap.
4: Oh, that was 11.
7: Oh,
4: you were so close.
11: Oh, wait. Who was that random center that played last
8: game? One more. This one I had designed for Kayla. Michael Jackson songs.
7: Oh, damn, man. Let's start with 8.
10: 9.
11: I'm out.
4: I'm out. I want to see.
10: I'm not doing it, but I want her to go higher.
4: Yeah.
7: 10.
4: Absolutely.
8: Chris?
5: Go ahead.
8: 15 seconds. Start the clock. Go.
7: Can't stop till you get enough. Thriller. A Girl Is Mine. Dangerous. Black or White. Human Nature. Shoot. Leave Me Alone.
4: Eight. That was Zachariah. That was Zachariah because she 100% knows 10.
8: Oh, of course she does.
4: Yeah. All right.
10: You never said Man in the Mirror. That's one of your favorites.
7: I know.
4: She never said what?
7: Man in the Mirror.
4: What?
10: Man in the Mirror.
4: Okay. I swear I heard Man on the Mirror, and that's a different song altogether. I thought I said Man on the Mirror.
10: Man on the Moon.
4: See you guys in a few seconds. Matt and Kayla. Coming up next. Bye-bye now.
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0: Thursday morning. It is the Matt and Kayla show here on Sacktown Sports. It's Kayla Anderson with Anthony back there doing his thing. And then, of course, we've got our own Brendan Nunes in the building today, filling in for Matt George as he is in my neck of the woods, the Pacific Northwest, for a wedding. So we are going to have some fun today. A lot of draft talk today, Brendan. We had another Kings pick to round it all out yesterday. Plus, we got some NBA news. A late trade that came into fruition last night. Shams reported that the Charlotte Hornets were interested in trading LaMelo Ball. And then, poof, this morning, we wake up to the news, many of us, that the trade was done. So we'll get into all of that. Plus, we've got some great guests on the show today, including Nick Agar-Johnson of No Ceilings. He's going to give his thoughts on what he thought about the Kings draft. Also, we've got Curtis Wilkerson, the managing editor of Inside Arkansas. He had joined our show about a month ago, had some great insight when it came to Darius Acuff Jr. He's going to join us again now that Acuff has actually landed in Sacramento. But good morning, gentlemen, and how are we doing? Draft is over. Are we feeling good?
1: Morning. Thanks for having me on, Kayla. I'm glad to be here with you. Be out here tomorrow as well.
0: I know.
1: Looking forward to it. Yeah, exciting draft. You know, as much as I was the Acuff skeptic, I think, of our entire group, I am very much someone that once they make a decision, I will try to at least see their logic. And as long as I can see the logic that a team is going through, then I will give them plenty of grace, you know? And so even if maybe I would have preferred it going a different direction, I can't sit here and tell you that Darius Acuff wasn't worthy of the seventh overall pick. I think there's arguments that he could have gone as high as five, for example. Maybe the Clipper situation, a little bit of a funky fit there, or there's going to be a debate forever between Mykael Brown at six. You get Acuff at seven, and then Kingston Fleming's right there, one pick after. They're going to be compared for the rest of their careers.
0: Oh, yeah.
1: And it's going to make for a really fun summer league. I believe the first California Classic game is Mykael Brown versus Darius Acuff.
0: Sure is.
1: I'm sure we're going to get Kingston Fleming's versus Darius Acuff out in Vegas. Like, it's going to be very fun to see these guys have sort of a built-in rivalry, even if maybe they don't quite feel that way. You know that the narrative is very much going to be spun in that direction, and sitting here, fingers crossed that the Kings got the best of the bunch. He's certainly a phenomenal offensive player. And Scott Perry wasn't shy about being like, hey, I like getting players that proved they are successful at the collegiate level. I know that sounds basic. Of course, you're going to draft good players, right? But sometimes there's upside swings or whatever it may be. These are guys that were extremely productive and playing for good teams, whether that's Arkansas, UConn, or Houston, with Emmanuel Sharpe getting picked up last night. So adding some proven guys that I think all of them could easily be a part of the rotation next year.
0: I think it's a great point. And I think we'll get into that, too, because you had mentioned, you know, tying a bow on the Kings draft last night with the 45th overall pick. The Kings took the Houston guard, Emmanuel Sharpe, like you mentioned. He just turned 22. Love his backstory. He was born in Israel, where obviously his father, Derek Sharp, played for a team in Tel Aviv. He's about, 6'2.5", 6'3", with shoes. He's a smaller guy. But Brendan, I think what's so exciting about this pick, and I know like the small guard thing is still something that people are talking about, and they're like, okay, now you just drafted another small guard. What's different about this guard in particular, and I know he's a second round pick and there's no guarantees ever with that either, but this is a guy who, yes, like he's a, no pun intended, sharp shooter.
1: That's a good one.
0: Isn't that? Oh, I thought about that last night when I typed it out. I was like, damn, that was good. And I didn't even think about it.
1: Also just a sharp player overall, pretty high IQ guy. There's a lot to work with here.
0: Exactly. And then defensively though, I think that's where you look at his game, even being a smaller guy, like this guy is really good on the defensive side of the ball, and kind of you have to be in a Kelvin Sampson Houston program. Yeah. Like defense is first, and he's done it for a long time there.
1: Yeah, I think that's part of the reason that, like I talked about with the Kingston Flemings thing, right? Is you have to play defense when you are on that Houston team by under Coach Sampson. And he was Emmanuel Sharpe was Big 12 all defensive last year. He also set the Houston record for most made threes,
0: which is wild,
1: in a career, like definition of a 3-and-D player, right? And maybe not a primary initiator, but even at 6'3", being that two guard that plays both sides of the ball, right? Like Malik Monk, I think the reason he's in so many trade rumors throughout last season and probably why he's not being talked about very much right now is I don't think the value on these one-way guards are extremely high in the NBA right now. I think we've seen them plummet over the last few years. I don't know if Cam Thomas is on a team right now, you know, and he's obviously a lower level of some of those guys, but I think getting somebody that does a little bit of everything on both sides of the floor, extremely physical defender, he very much fits what I feel like Doug Christie and Scott Perry have been preaching. Some of these, the first round guys, I'm like, okay, when Doug does his whole don't ask me about offense, let's talk about defense thing. First two, Acuff and Caravan, I'm going to be like, okay, this might be a tough conversation. Emmanuel Sharpe definitely fits that defensive end of the floor. And it makes me a little bit curious about like what is going to happen to Malik. What is going to happen to, is Devin Carter, does he take Devin Carter's spot? Obviously, he would have to earn that throughout the course of camp. Maybe something will have happened with Devin. We got plenty of time before we even reach that point. But I think it's a exciting addition for the Kings for sure. A good get there at 45. And Summer League's going to be really fun. Like, I think it doesn't really matter, but right? Like they're going to be competitive and one of the better Summer League teams.
0: And what's awesome, and we'll have details here to come on Sacktown Sports 1140 as they come out, but we do have a team, including Brendan Nunes and the digital team. There will be some on-air talent going as well down to Las Vegas to cover Summer League. So we're going to have, like we did throughout the entire draft, we are going to have the best coverage for you guys out there. So make sure to mark that on your calendars that will be a fun week. We'll be also having, you know, people on the show from down there. So I'm excited for your guys' coverage. The coverage of the draft was awesome too. Brendan did a lot of write-up pieces, so he knows a lot of these players, has done his homework on them. When it comes to these picks, before I get to that, though, you actually found some sound from Sam Vecenie on specifically the Sharp pick. So let's go to that first, and then I'll ask my question to Brendan.
2: Emmanuel Sharpe is my second to last guy that I gave a guarantee grade to. Emmanuel Sharpe's just one of my favorites in this class. He is an awesome defender, an all Big 12 level defender. That's the word I'm looking for here. really just an awesome, awesome, like disruptive defender with his hands, has good hand-eye coordination, anticipates where the ball's going on defense. Like Houston very clearly teaches guys like on these like ball screen reverse pass situations that when they're trailing, just jump and put your hands up as wide as you can. And like Jamal Shedd did it. Marcus Sasser did it. Now Emmanuel Sharpe was the guy that did it all the time this year. He got so many deflections that way. He really just crawls into your space and tries to disrupt what you want to do. I am a huge, huge fan of what he brings to the table in that respect.
0: And that stood out to you. I mean, I was probably on my computer last night after the draft for like 2+ hours, just going through like a lot of things that had to do with, you know, not only the Kings draft, but what other people down in Houston have said about him, people that have covered him at Houston. I know they're Calvin Sampson, by the way, I love the guy because he also was a Coug up at Washington State to start his career. He was a coach up there. But he like went all around this draft to like go be with all his players. So he was at the draft the first night. Then he went all the way to be with Sharp in his like in his place of celebration. Like, what a cool thing. It's just such a family there. And we're getting a guy, I think, that, again, is going to fit the culture of what Perry wants to build.
1: 100%. Like, as much as they need offense, they need everything out there, just to be blunt. They were not a very good team last year. But offensively, you're filling in the gaps with some of these other players. Maybe Darius Acuff is probably the one running the show in the highlight there. Caravan fills in the holes a little bit offensively. But Sharpe is where you figure out, okay, who is the guy that is guarding the best guard on the other team? And right now, like, I don't really know what the answer is, right? It's probably Keegan Murray or maybe DeAndre Hunter in that conversation. And that's where you get to Devin Carter. And I think that's where you get to Emmanuel Sharpe. So again, it wouldn't surprise me if there is a scenario here where he is very much in consideration for real playing time. This is a guy that played 3 years at college after redshirting his first year. So in theory, should be a little bit more NBA ready. And we saw him play on a team that had other primary guards as well, right? Like the whole playing alongside Kingston Flemings is very beneficial for when he's going to eventually be playing alongside Darius Acuff. So it's not like amazing measurables. Like you mentioned, just under 6'3 without shoes, a wingspan that's pretty much the same, 6'3 there. But it's really the high IQ nature of players. And I think that's what they got in a lot of these guys. And it makes me confident for how they could play off of Domantas Sabonis. I'm sure we're going to get to this a little bit later. I don't know if Domas will still be on the team going into next year.
0: I think he's
1: probably their best trade candidate at this point. So you would think that they'll be active and trying to move on from him like they have been for, 7 months or something like that. I mean, I think this is certainly a guy that fits more of the Doug Christie prototype as well, and still really helps your shooting because the spacing was so bad for the Kings last year. You know, I think that made life difficult for Nick Clifford trying to create, or if you want to go down the line with anybody on their roster, really, Russell Westbrook, I think some turnovers, it's like, oh my gosh, look at the spacing right now. And so Sharp will need to prove what caliber of shooter he is at the next level. But again, set the Houston career record and made threes, and then providing that sort of defense, and to get praise from a guy like Vecini, that I think he does phenomenal work. Nobody's going to be perfect all the time. We'll have to see how it plays out, but certainly a guy where you can see how he would work at the NBA level. And if you even get a rotational player in the second round, that's a success. And Scott Perry has a history with being able to do that. Mitchell Robinson, Deuce McBride. Last year we saw Maxime Raynaud, three picks before where Emmanuel Sharpe just went. Dylan Cardwell, undrafted. I'd be curious to see if they do pick anybody on the undrafted market as well. Again, feel really good about this draft from a Kings perspective. And considering last year was such a tough watch a lot of times, Kayla, I feel really bad for you that this was your first season.
0: And I was like, good thing, though, I was coming from another organization that was trying to get their ish together. So it wasn't too awakening for me. I was kind of used to it. But yeah, I was like, this is a rough first go.
1: It was a jarring viewing experience. And I think that at very least you have these key things to watch for, right? Caravan and Sharp, older prospects, but still, if you're getting good value, for sure, and you're getting that sort of value, if you can get now players that are ready to play now on rookie scale deals, that's a lot of value in the modern NBA. So the Kings obviously need those sort of guys. I'm not going to sit here and say, hey, they should have picked someone younger, more upside. Like, no, if you think a guy is an NBA player, that's the direction you go at that point in the draft. And clearly was a guy that they liked. Matt mentioned a list of names and he was on there for players that they could target.
0: They just all went before, you know? So this was probably, I think that's what I learned from this draft is I do feel like Scott Perry had his draft board and he had the exact players he wanted identified. And yeah, maybe those players were on there. I'm sure they were, because those are all guys we've talked about, guys that would have also been great here. But we also knew they could very easily go before 45, and they did. But then I'm sure this was the next guy on the list. There's no doubt in my mind. I think he showed me like he was very decisive in terms of how they went about this draft.
1: 100%. I think that it was... I sat here a couple of days before the draft and was like, hey, maybe they're going to trade up one spot for Darius Acuff.
0: Yeah.
1: They didn't have to. You know, I think the patience there, moving up in the way that they did from, was it 43 to 29, I believe, if I have those numbers right, 34 to 29, and only doing one second round pick, as minor as that is, it seemed like most of the moves were taking two second rounders to move up. Like, I felt like from the process that they were very

0: and the rest of his front office, BJ Armstrong, all of them are sitting there very happy with how this all played out for them.
1: I think so. Let's go to the phone lines because I know Dwayne has been waiting patiently. Dwayne, what do you have to say and what do you feel about the Kings draft and what they got? You there, Dwayne? Uh-oh. This is me working the phones.
0: There goes Dwayne.
1: See, don't trust me yet when it comes to working the phones. Dwayne, call back. This is my bad. This is what happens when I have to answer phone calls and I'm not used to it.
0: Could have been Dwayne's fault.
1: It was definitely user error. Anthony, can you take him back there if he calls back? He's calling Dwayne back. All right.
0: I would bet you that most Kings fans are very happy with this. Just gauging how social media was and the overall, I mean, analysts are shocked and glad with how the Kings draft went so far this year.
1: I think so too. Dwayne, you with us? That was my air, man. What's up, Dwayne?
2: What's up with the homies?
1: Good. How are you?
0: What's going on, man?
2: I'm doing cool. What's up, Caleb? Brandon, man. It's been a minute, man. How you doing, young bro?
0: Doing well, bro. Thanks for calling in. How you feeling?
2: Everything's cool, man. I just got want to recap the draft, and I got a question for you guys. So, A-Cuff, everybody knows I'm a detractor. I thought that was an awful pick. So I have a question for you guys. If you were offered Dante DiVincenzo right now, straight up for A-Cuff, would you do it?
0: Whoa. Wow. Coming in hot, Dwayne. Absolutely not. Like, I also very skeptical, but that's a little crazy, man. Like, Dante, I don't know what his contract is off the top of my mind. He's also coming off an injury. I loved Dante DiVincenzo, but no, man, I think that you definitely got to hold out for the guy with upside. And I was super skeptical of A-Cuff too, but I mean, he can score the ball and there's a chance that you got like a Dame Lillard here.
1: You know my answer, Dwayne. You know I'm A-Cuff ride or die and have been since March. I think he's got his phone on.
2: Hey, Kayla, you guys got me?
1: Yeah, we got you. Did you hear us? So, you know me.
2: I didn't. What's happening?
1: Well, you know me. I'm A-Cuff ride or die. I have been since the start. So, I'm not doing that. But, look, I appreciate your creativeness.
2: You're not taking DiVincenzo.
0: No, Dwayne, I think you're a little crazy, my guy. I think Dante's coming off an injury. I don't know how much contract he got left, but there is definitely, I'm skeptical of A-Cuff too, but there's a lot of upside there. There's a chance you got your Dame and you got rookie control and all of that. I mean, I think you got to at least take the swing.
2: Okay. I can dig it. I can respect that. We're going to see about that, though. Now, also, the second pick, Caravan, I think that was a shrewd move. I think he brings a lot to the table. He brings some toughness. Mm-hmm. And, you know, his consistency is one of his best attributes, and that's what Sac needs. And I think your best pick was actually Sharp, bro. Mm. Two-sided guy, offense and defense. Mm-hmm. You know what I mean? Now, the problem that I got, though, you guys run about 17 deep now because all three of those guys got to play. They have to play. They got to get significant minutes and, you know, valuable minutes. So what do you do now, bro?
0: Yeah,
2: all right, fellas, I'm out.
1: Hey, thanks, Dwayne. We really appreciate you. Look, in terms of minutes, he's talking about, like, where are they all coming from? And again, we don't know exactly what their plan is for all of these new guys.
0: Yeah.
1: I think we know more so than not that Darius A-Cuff Jr. will probably be starting and get his fair share.
0: It's that or Killian Hayes, right? I think we know the answer to that.
1: But yeah, with the other two guys, I'm interested to see how they navigate all this. Absolutely. Do you have a thought of what you feel it could look like?
0: Yeah, to me, Caravan belongs in the rotation, right? Like, it is an interesting debate if we had to predict the starting lineup, right? You got Darius A-Cuff there. After that, I still think you're penciling in Zach LaVine. I know you guys have talked plenty about they could put him in a weird situation, not promising him any minutes, what that could end up looking like. But I still think you pencil him in there. The three spot, like, I don't think DeMar DeRozan is going to be on this team.
1: I don't think he is either.
0: I think they're going to work what they can to try and move on in the form of a trade. But if not, you don't fully guarantee that contract in my mind. So maybe that's DeAndre Hunter stepping into that spot. Maybe it's Neat Clifford. But then you got Keegan Murray, Domantas Sabonis, Domas. Also, you never know. Mm-hmm. But the forward depth, I think it's easy to see where Caravan fits, right? Because it's Keegan, DeAndre Hunter, and Caravan. Yep. And maybe Maxime Reyneau thrown in there a little bit as well. It's the guard, I think, more so for Sharp. And he's also the second round pick, right? I don't think that necessarily, like, hey, you have to get this guy For sure. Has

0: has to earn it, mm-hmm. right? And if you move on from, like, I don't think that Killian Hayes is necessarily getting in the way there. No. Also, probably a little bit different, more of the backup point guard than Sharp would be. I think more of an off-ball guy. But Malik Monk, like, you're playing Malik Monk over Emmanuel Sharp, yep. for sure.
1: As long as he's here.
0: Exactly.
1: You know?
0: Neat Clifford playing over Sharp. I think Sharp is the one where it's a little bit difficult to figure out where that may be. Like, Devin Carter's minutes last year and that role that he played is sort of what I would envision for Sharp coming into this year. And again, this roster could look extremely different by the time that it all comes around, because he is right, Dwayne, that there's a lot of guys on this roster right now, and trying to figure out where the minutes fit might be a complicated exercise right now. I think it may be easier by the time the season actually rolls around.
1: And I don't think it's a bad thing, because you have a lot now you can kind of work with. You can see you can start to see maybe a vision of how you want the time to be sorted out. And again, these guys are all going to play in summer league, these young guys. So you get to also see like where they're at with everything. So it will be fun to watch. We've got a lot of calls coming in. Let me take a couple before we get to break, and we'll get to you guys as much as we can throughout the show. We love your feedback. Okay, let's try this again, Kayla. Tin is joining us. All right, Tin. Yeah, I got it right, baby. Tin, what's up?
2: All right, what's up, Kayla? And
1: Brendan.
2: So this morning, and Brendan, yes. And this morning, I tuned in just a little bit, part of the morning show, Carmichael Dave. I was hopping over to Run It Back, and this live show with, you know, former players, of course. And they had on Darius Aycuff Jr., and he was partnered with John Calipari. Mm-hmm. And I guess he coached him at Arkansas or whatever, but I've known him since, like, a Kentucky coach.
1: Yeah.
2: And so the correlation here is that a lot of his guys, you know, DeMarcus Cousins, who's actually on the show too. He's former King. And then you got Malik Monk, who's on the roster. Rajon Rondo, who used to be a former Sacramento. So I feel like, you know, the stars are aligning. And I believe this is a good pickup just for that fact. You know, I'd just like to go based off, like, kind of astrological correlations. You know, I just like to, you know, piece everything together that way. That's just how my mind works. But yeah, I just wanted to give you guys that as my input.
1: No, really appreciate it, Tint. Look, I'm an astrology gal as well. No, I get what you're saying. There is a tie with the Cal, you know, especially point guards, but Cal players and players that were here. I know he was on the morning show and also said, well, he's got to make more trips here to Sacramento. But yeah, it is interesting. It's an interesting pipeline for sure. I think the main thing that we hope now here in Sacramento is that this is the point guard of the future that will be here long term, that's going to stay here, that they can build around, that will live up to the expectations. And hopefully then, you know, we can talk about this for years to come, like, again, that pipeline.
0: Certainly what they're hoping for, and they desperately need it, right? Mm-hmm. I think this is why people liked the idea of Aycuff going to Sacramento so much, even if there's going to be people like, oh, Sacramento kind of ruins some prospects sometimes. I get the skepticism, but it's probably also why his camp wanted to go to Sacramento.
1: True.
0: By all reports, is that he's going to get to run the show, right? It's a very heliocentric, everything runs through Darius Aycuff, and he's mm-hmm. going to get the opportunity to do that and play through mistakes. I think that's an important part. So much of this and how players develop is contextualized, right? Whether it's some of these previous guards that, like, a Jalen Brunson, for example, like, it took him going to his second team.
1: Absolutely.
0: Right? And getting to run the show on his own. And so I think Aycuff is stepping into a place where Scott Perry talked about him, like, every time he walks in the room, he thinks he's the best player. I think he's going to walk into Sacramento and be like, hey, this is my team, mm-hmm. you know, and it seems like they are talking about it that way as well. So in my mind, that's something that's very beneficial for his development. The one thing I will throw out with the Calipari thing, there are a lot of good guards. I feel like we don't talk about, like, the misses
1: enough. Which there are misses.
0: There are.
1: There's no doubt.
0: There's the Harrison twins.
1: Yep.
0: It's not a guard, but there's Kevin Knox, mm-hmm. who also was Scott Perry draft pick, for what it's worth. Reed Shepard, Rob Dillingham recently. So no guarantees,
1: no,
0: but it
1: right.
0: is very beneficial to play for a guy that has that level of experience. Derrick Rose, one of his favorite players.
1: Absolutely.
0: Darius Aycuff growing up. And so it's beneficial to have that. Doesn't make it a guarantee.
1: No. I'm with you. I just love it. Like newness and having the draft and having three new players here. And I know nothing's guaranteed, but I do think it gives a lot of hope to reset what has been like a really crappy last season. Yeah. And so at least for a while, I think fans are excited about what is to come. Speaking of fans, we've got two of you guys on hold. We will get to you after the break. Also coming up after the break here on the Matt and Kayla Show on Sackdown Sports, Chris Haynes. Now, there has been reports that DeMar DeRozan is probably not going to be here this next season. Chris Haynes reported last night something added to that and also gave a possible deadline. Ooh. We'll get to that and much more coming up here on Sackdown Sports.
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0: Welcome back in to the Matt and Kayla Show here on Sactown Sports. No Matt today. He's up in the Pacific Northwest. He'll be back here on Monday, but we've got Brendan Nunes, who has done a great job over the last couple of days. It's been really fun having you here. We've had so much to talk about. Of course, we have got our great guy Anthony back there making it all happen. We've had a ton of interviews, and we have another one coming up at 1, of course, with Deuce Mason. He does it all. You don't want to miss it because I'm sure he'll come in and throw us a curveball even.
1: Oh, yeah. That's very Deuce.
0: You don't ever know what's going to come from Deuce. And we love that. So, but right now, I love the fact we were putting our heads together when we were doing the show. And it's amazing sometimes. I'm like a pre-planner. I think you've realized working with me, I do a lot of planning.
1: Yeah.
0: But part of doing radio and even TV was things also come about, you know, at the last minute. And that's what makes sometimes the best radio. And I feel like today's show has kind of been that. But you put together a great little segment here. So I'm going to let you kind of take the reins on this one, because I think it's a great thing to put on our thinking cap and kind of think, okay, what do we want to do with some of these free agents?
1: Yeah, just a little bit of a reminder of some of the guys that were on Kings roster last year that are now entering free agency. Is there a reason to bring some of these guys back? Obviously, everybody's going to think of Russell Westbrook, and we will start there, but there are more names as well. And even if they are not going to come back to the Kings, I think it's always an interesting exercise and honestly a sign of a not very talented roster when you're looking at it and it's like, man, there's like five guys on the team that might not be in the league again,
0: right?
1: You know? So do we think that it would make sense for the Kings to bring them back? Okay. And also, where will they remain in the league? Are there other teams that come to mind
0: this,
1: or anything like that? Let's start with the highlight, the one that everybody thinks about, Russell Westbrook.
0: Yeah.
1: Right. Future Hall of Famer, all-time leader in a lot of different categories, one of the best point guards of all time. If he was here, he probably wouldn't love me saying one of.
0: He'd be like, I am?
1: And, you know, he's got a very good argument. But at least maybe top three, top five, whatever. Yeah. Maybe I'm a Steph Curry guy.
0: I get that.
1: But Russell Westbrook, it took him time to end up landing on the Kings last year. He was heavily linked to them. They may have been waiting for some other things to get ironed out before they brought him in. But he joined after preseason at the very end of it and then played all of the year, pretty much. He was one of the more consistent guys on that team when it came to being available. Where do you side, Kayla, on the idea of potentially bringing him back next year?
0: Dang, I'm so torn on this. Brendan, I've gone back and forth on this. And I think beforehand, we were doing a lot of guessing before we knew that the Kings were going to land at 7. And we're like, well, if they get a guard, maybe then you bring in Russell Westbrook to kind of mentor him a little, to be his vet. Because I think last year, what we saw, Brendan, was a little bit of towards the end when the youth movement started to happen, there was a little bit less like, hey, you guys have the ball to yourself. And talking about DeMar DeRozan, especially, like maybe we saw his assists even go up a little bit more, like not as much as him just being the one that's taking the shots.
1: Yeah.
0: With Russ, even at the end where he would sit out some games, but you'd see him like in between timeouts, literally getting in there and coaching some of these young guys. He seems like he loves it. And I know he's not done with his career. And I know he doesn't want to be done. And he probably still wants to be a starter. But at what point does he realize maybe like, I don't have that market yet? I don't know what it is this year. But last year, it clearly wasn't there. And it was a reason why he signed with the Kings. And I don't even think he knew he was going to come in to be a starter, because you know who was on the list here? It was Dennis Schroeder.
1: Yeah.
0: And so he eventually became a starter, but he was coming off the bench. So I don't think it would be a total shock if they asked him to come back and he didn't have any other, you know, pursuers. And he was like a mentor for him. So in that capacity, if he agreed to come back, I feel like it would work out really well. Do I feel like it's going to happen, though, when it's all said and done? Probably not, because it's too much of like a fairy tale of how it all could work. So I'd probably say he won't be back, but I'd in a way like him to be.
1: Yeah, I agree with you. If it was pitched to him of, hey, you are going to be backing up Darius Acuff the entire season, that doesn't mean that they can't play together at times. Figuring that out rotationally might be a little bit weird. No promises there or anything.
0: Right.
1: But if he were to be accepting of, hey, we would love for you to come back as our backup point guard, with Darius is going to play 30 minutes a night and you're might be 15, 18. I would guess that Russ probably wouldn't love that. scenario. But if he were open to that, I think that would be a great thing. I mean, what better guy to learn from? Everybody praises his work ethic, how disciplined he is all the time. So that's an interesting one for me. If he isn't a member of the Kings, do you think that he'd get a job elsewhere? Is there a chance that we saw the last of Russell Westbrook in the NBA?
0: It's really crazy because the one thing I think that helped him, Brendan, was that he played well enough last year and I think put out a pretty good like example of he can still be that guy that can come off the bench for an organization. And maybe somebody else wants him in that role that maybe can pay him just a little bit more.
1: Yeah.
0: Because I know the Kings are obviously strapped for cash, obviously, in the situation they're trying to get off these big contracts, probably can't give him a lot. There's probably at least maybe one other team that would. Or maybe a couple.
1: Yeah, I'd be curious. It feels like, yeah, somebody could talk themselves into him. Even if it's one of these, I mean, he was willing to join the Kings last year. I don't think the Kings had very much expectations, you know? And so if he's willing to go somewhere else, get more opportunity, maybe there could be somewhere for him. I feel like a couple quick hitters here, like Doug McDermott, I don't know. It feels like, I mean, he wasn't doing that much for the team last year. It wouldn't surprise me if we've seen the end of Doug McDermott.
0: I think so, too, on that one. And I think, like, at times, those guys had to be playing too because there was just the injury situation. But yeah, I think probably moving on from Doug.
1: You got Caravan now too.
0: Yeah, exactly.
1: Yeah. Next one, Drew Eubanks. I think as you know, probably on the way out. He was entertaining.
0: Chuckle. I know.
1: Yeah, I'm like
0: he
1: the
0: really
1: my
0: was.
1: Guy. I don't know.
0: He really
1: but,
0: was.
1: Let's maybe pump the brakes a little bit there. But yeah, I mean, we'll see what happens with Domas. But obviously, Maxime Reynaud sitting there. You got Dylan Cardwell as well. If they do move on from Domas, I mean, you want three centers on your roster. Maybe they go a different direction or maybe they bring Drew back. But I don't know. I'm not super like he's another one where I'm like, would I be shocked if he's out of the league? I don't think I would be.
0: Yeah, I wouldn't be either. And look, there's always injuries that happen and there's always late pickups that happen in those situations. So, out of the league totally, I don't know about that. But I think on this team, when you look at the centers you just listed, last year they came in not knowing a thing about what they were going to get out of their young guns, right?
1: Yeah.
0: And I think Dylan, obviously, was the one that surprised us the most and saw a lot of playing time. But now, like, their expectations are to play more and to step up their game even more. So you don't necessarily need those other guys at this point.
1: Yeah. Last one, I think everybody's favorite here and what the YouTube chat is saying that got to bring him back, Precious Achiuwa.
0: Oh, man.
1: A guy that I think I really won over the hearts of Kings fans. I'll tell you, he was one of my favorite people to talk to in the
0: awesome,
1: locker room.
0: Huh? I know. I want to talk to him too.
1: He was very fun. He was a big part of the Beam Boys. I think he's the one that inspired the sunglasses.
0: Remember, because he was like, just because I'm not a rookie, don't mean I'm old. Because I think at one point someone asked him a question about being a vet. He's like, whoa.
1: Yeah. Yeah, 100%. He's like, you know, I'm pretty young here too. I think people got an impression of like him being a little bit like confrontational with the media. At times people like were asking me, I'm like, man, Precious isn't like a great interview, huh? And I'm like, I think he's phenomenal. Like maybe when it's on a podium or like after they were losing a lot of games and that's tough. But like in the locker room, he was so much fun to talk to. I really enjoy talking to Precious. Seems like a jokester. Mm-hmm. Hanging out with the young guys. He went on the old man of the three pod or young
0: awesome
1: man of the
0: interview.
1: Three pod with some of those guys. Apparently he was carpooling with Max for a lot of the year. But are they going to be able to afford him? It's more so will another team be like, hey, we could use that kind of guy.
0: I think there's other teams interested. What I will say, I do truly think he wants to be back here.
1: Yeah.
0: There's something about him being here, the vibes, the resurgence in a way of his career.
1: Yeah, he said he wants to come back.
0: Yeah, I think he would even take a little less. I'm not going to say this for sure. Maybe a little less to come here if there was an offer somewhere else. I mean, it's not going to be a huge gap, but I do think he wants to be here. I think he's back.
1: Yeah, I mean, I think it would be fans would love to have him. It's curious to see what that role may look like. Maybe he is that other five-man option or where does he fit in the caravan? And Keegan Murray, DeAndre Hunter. But Kings need some size, versatility.
0: I agree.
1: Defensively, he brings a lot out there and seems to get along with a lot of the guys.
0: He's got the mindset. He's part of the culture that they're trying to build here. When we return, look, I'm going to do you all a favor. We have football, plenty of it to talk about in the future. So I'm going to hold off on the 2-minute drill just to get to Dwayne and TC. Yeah, I'm that loyal to our listeners who have been phenomenal this week. I want to get to your calls. So when we return, we'll talk more Kings, more draft. We'll get to you guys. That is next on the Matt and Kayla Show here on Sactown Sports.
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0: Welcome back into the Matt and Kayla Show as we wrap up hour three, and we are almost reaching here the final hour of our show. I can't believe how fast this week has gone by. It's been a fun week. Wanted to remind everybody to get out to the MoonPay X Games if you can starting tonight. We will be on site. It will be me, Chris Watkins, and Bobby, our promotions guy. We will be out there. So if you are out there, come stop by. If you haven't gotten tickets yet, go to xgames.com. You guys, there's going to be some phenomenal athletes out there. You heard Sean Cunningham come on the show a little bit earlier. We've got a local guy. Help me if I missed where this was. I know it was up on our chat. We've got a local guy out there that's going to be participating in the X Games.
17: So. Nigel Houston?
0: Yes, thank you.
17: He's amazing. Like, that's all-time one of the greatest.
0: Awesome.
17: He's been doing it since I was really young. And he was really young, too.
0: And what area is he from in Sacramento?
17: He's from Davis.
0: That is so cool.
17: He's great. Like, legitimately one of the best skateboarders of all time.
0: Chris Watkins came in here about two breaks ago, too. He goes, the setup, Kayla, is incredible. He goes, it looks so cool out there.
1: Yeah.
0: Tonight, perfect night, you guys. It is a breeze out here, so it's actually not too hot. And then we've got Cascade, Mustard, and Subtronics, all the music acts.
1: That'll be really cool.
0: Yeah, so get out to X Games if you can this weekend in Sacramento. But we're going to talk a little bit of basketball. We're going to go straight to our phone lines now. And let's start with our man, Dwayne. Dwayne, what's up? How you doing this afternoon?
18: Hey, what's up, though, homies?
0: Good, how are you?
1: What up, Dwayne?
18: Doing cool. I want to talk about Westbrook and DeRozan and Acuff, if it's cool.
0: Yeah.
18: But as far as Westbrook, that's hilarious, bro. You got to get him out of the building quick, bro. Jesus Christ. That guy threw up so many bricks last year. It was crazy. He's part of the reason why the Kings shot so horribly from three. You can go ahead and double team off of Russ and leave him open. You want him to shoot. Just get ready for the rebound. Got to go, bro. It's over. And then DeRozan, nobody wants to see that ball stopping ISO mid-range anymore, bro. Nobody wants to see that anymore. There's not even a lot of teams interested. So you got to get him paid and get him off the boat, too. Now, as far as Acuff, man, his camp sure did finesse that, bro. Man, this was choreographed for a couple months, man. I never seen a team choreograph a guy to a team like that at seven. Never saw that before. What a hustle. They even got Calipari involved, bro. The made man, you know what I'm saying? Come in and put that finesse on it, too. You know Calipari been finessing for years. So it just got done so easy and seamless, bro. It kind of surprises me. So at the end of the day, you know, Acuff. Oh, you know what? Yesterday I brought up DiVincenzo, right?
0: Yeah.
18: And you killed me, Brendan. But what about A.J. Mitchell? straight up for Acuff.
1: Man, you're just trying to get rid of this guy, man.
18: Would you do AJ Mitchell?
1: No, I mean, no, because like I think it's what? It's the value of already having this rookie contract too, right? Like you're probably, you have control of this guy for probably about 8 years. Yeah, I mean, again, like I just think more often than not, these are guys that only have a few years left on their contract, and you don't know what Acuff is going to become at this point. You know, he could end up being one of those guys that is a franchise centerpiece. He could end up being the best point guard that the Kings have seen in their history, at least within Sacramento. Not going to just do big O like that. But, you know, I get, like, if you're talking straight up, if would I be happy if Darius Acuff became AJ Mitchell, that caliber of player? I think so.
0: Uh-huh.
1: And AJ's like a very underrated player. I think people would roll their eyes at that a little bit. I'm curious to see if he could become even more in a different situation if he got more on-ball reps. I don't know, maybe slightly disappointing, but that's not a horrible outcome.
0: No.
1: You know, but yeah, I think it might be, I think he might be aiming a little bit low. And also, I think the contract and the amount of control that you have on a rookie, and you get those first 4 years, you get restricted free agency, like you have control of this guy if you want it for 8 years, mm-hmm. You know, if 3 years from now, if Acuff's looking all right, like right now, if you called the Thunder and were like, give us AJ Mitchell for Darius Acuff, they are doing that so fast.
0: I was just going to say, you know, in like, a heartbeat.
1: Yeah, you need, it's just, it's not equivalent value there. I don't blame you, Dwayne, for being low on Acuff. I am a little bit questionable about some of this stuff as well. But you do have control there, and there is potential that you got to see through a little bit.
0: Hey, Dwayne's always going to bring it here. And sometimes it's the opposite of what others are thinking. But
1: I love a contrarian.
0: Me too. I think it's definitely something we always need. This guy I agree with, though. We just think alike. We're going out to TC. What's up, TC?
19: Hey, Matt. Matt, my bad, Brandon.
1: That's crazy, TC. Come on, man.
0: What's up,
1: bro?
19: Listen. Dwayne is my dog, though. He cool, though, but I 1,000% disagree with everything bro was saying. I'm not trading Acuff for nothing. See, but Dwayne's guy in the draft was Nate Emmitt. He was liking people like Nate Emmitt, that guy Sergio. He was liking like a bunch of just random guys. So I see why the homie is pushing back on Acuff. Kings fans, why are we pushing back so hard? We won. We never win. We never win anything as Kings fans. We won. We got a franchise-moving player that wants to come to Sacramento, that finally came to Sacramento. When the Kings want something, it's always a hiccup. Somebody always takes it away from us, or we never get it. We finally got it, Kings fans, and we don't want to enjoy it. And we don't want to love it, and we don't want to accept it. We won, Kings fans. We're finally, Scott Perry and BJ are finally finna turn this organization back around. We got a glimpse of it being team here with Monty McNair. But this, what Perry and BJ is establishing, bro, this is going to be for to come along. He's going to establish a winner. I don't know if we're going to be a championship. One day we'll get there. But being an established team, a top six team in the West, not a top 10 team, a top six bona fide playoff team moving forward, we're getting there, bro. And this kid is going to be a part of that, the main guy. We're going to forget about the Luka talk. We're going to forget about the Fox talk. We're going to forget about all of that when it comes to this kid, bro. Dwayne, that's not a shot, bro. I love you, bro, but I disagree with that 1,000%.
0: TC, we love you. TC is like now after having, you know, Coach V on, he brings the Coach V energy every time.
1: Oh, yeah. I love TC. I love Dwayne, too.
0: Yeah, I do too.
1: I love the passion for both of these guys. I think we got like a little Mike Beasley, Lance Stevenson going on here. We need to see these guys. Call in at the same time
0: and go at it.
1: You know, Anthony's going to have to be ready on the bleep button.
0: Right?
1: I love the passion for these guys. Oh, I'm sure.
0: I love it.
1: It's cool to see. And it's cool to see both sides of, you know, I think more people side with TC, to be honest, like at least from what you've seen online, vocal minority, Twitter, whatever it may be. But Kings fans are excited. I think it's good to have a healthy amount of skepticism, too, and just keep everything in check a little bit here.
0: Matt, we will hope. I don't know. Is this our Matt? Okay, it's not our Matt. I was going to say, man, Matt, I've got to say this, but we've got Deuce Mason coming up to start the 1 o'clock hour. But Matt, if you want to either call back or stay on the line, we'll get you right after Deuce Mason. Deuce Mason coming up here on the Matt and Kayla Show here on Sactown Sports.
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22: 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Zach Geloff has been placed on the 10-day IL with a right hand contusion. Mark Leiter's begun throwing on Monday after recovering from a hip injury. And Denzel Clark has started to play catch and a swinging progression while still on the 60-day IL. Luis Severino has been transferred from the 15-day IL to the 60-day IL.
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2: 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It's Matt George and Kayla Anderson on Sactown Sports 1140.
0: Welcome back into the final hour of the Matt and Kayla show here on Sacktown Sports. It's been a fun show and a really fast show. And it's been fun to have Brendan Nunes in here. Of course, Matt George, he is out in, I should say, up in Seattle, my neck of the woods, for a wedding. He'll be back on Monday. And of course, Anthony doing a great job of handling the phones back there. We've had plenty of people calling in. We will have one more segment if you do feel like you didn't get to call in, or I didn't get to your call because of the last segment. We'll have one more after this one. But right now, we want to get to a guest that I loved having in probably about a month ago. His name is Curtis Wilkerson. You might remember him, managing editor of Inside Arkansas. And now we can say official, my friend, that Darius Acuff has indeed arrived in Sacramento. It is official. First and foremost, what did you think when that was all shaking out? Did you think he was indeed going to fall to the Kings?
4: Well, I'm glad that he did. And you're right. I guess it was about a month ago that we had a conversation about it. I'd like to give us credit for manifesting this into a thing that happened. Big time stuff. I'm really excited about it. And, you know, there was a group of guards from, I guess it was going to be picks 5 through 8, and you just didn't know what order they were going to go in. And so I look at the Clippers at 5, for example, and I go, okay, how much sense is that going to make for Darius Acuff and Darius Garland to share a backcourt? I don't know. I don't know about that one. Brooklyn with Yegor Bennon, who they just took over there. What is that going to look like? Who's going to have the ball in their hands? It doesn't make a whole lot of sense to me. It needed to be the Kings. And it seemed to me like, you know, he was probably at the top of their board. There seemed to be a lot of excitement and buzz around that. And it looked like a preferred destination for Acuff. It almost felt too good to be true for me. I didn't know what it was going to look like. I'm glad that the chips fell where they did, because I really do think this is a good fit. And I hope Kings fans are excited about what they're getting in Acuff. We sure enjoyed him here in Arkansas for the year that we had him.
0: For the year that you had him, and I know that it goes by quick too, right? Especially when you're winning and everything's going at a fast pace. What's maybe the one thing you learned about Acuff, just being down there? I know Arkansas is such, I've been there, I know what the fan base is like, such a passionate, great fan base. What's one thing that maybe you guys learned about him that we might not know about him now as he comes to Sacramento?
4: I got to tell you, I was really impressed with just his demeanor and his competitive nature. You know, when I first saw him, I remember it was about this time a year ago, and Coach Cal invited us out to a practice. And so it was kind of the first time we got to see these guys in person and get to talk to them. And he was a little bit unassuming at the time. He was just very quiet, kind of went about his own business, didn't have too much to say out there. And I was kind of looking at him thinking, I don't know, is he happy to be here? What's really going on? But you quickly just realize that's the way that he's wired. If you watch the draft leading up to it, they were doing the introductions of everybody, and you know, guys were smiling and, you know, throwing up the peace signs, whatever. And Acuff was just chilling. You know, his face never changed. And we've just learned to figure out that in any post-game interview we had with him, any access in the locker room, whatever, and talking to him, he was just never too high, never too low, but he was always ready to deliver. So it was he's an interesting dude from that standpoint. And of course, once you get to know him a little bit, he'll open up to you and everything. But when he says things like, I just want to win, I want to do whatever it takes to help my team win, he legitimately means that. It's something he absolutely embodies. And it's been fun to watch him grow for sure.
1: Yeah, Curtis, Brendan Nunes here. Thanks for hopping on the show. I think obviously there's the basketball talent and everything that he brings on the floor. But I'm curious, I feel like this Kings team has lacked a level of excitement. And I feel like Darius obviously brings that to the floor. I'm curious from your perspective, just how much that he did for the excitement of Arkansas basketball last year and the experience that it was like covering a true star player like that.
4: It was a blast, you know, and it goes back to that competitive nature that he has. You know, some people want to be the alpha and some people were born to be an alpha. He's just got that gene about him where, you know, there's never any question at Arkansas. They had some good players, too. They had 3 guys who were drafted, and you got, you know, big-time shot makers like Malik Thomas. But when Arkansas needed a bucket, the ball was going to be in Darius Acuff's hands. When they needed a play, Darius Acuff was going to make it. When they needed to shift momentum, you could count on him to be that guy to do it. And you could just feel those moments brewing in Bud Walton Arena in Fayetteville. Whenever it felt like Arkansas was on the ropes or when they were on the verge of breaking an opponent's spirit, it was him that made the play. And the clutch shot making for him was unbelievable. And he just does things that other guys can't do. So it was definitely a blast to watch with him. But there's no doubt about it. When you need a leader to emerge, he's been that guy for Arkansas who's able to step up and do it.
0: Coach Cal was on our morning show. You all know, I mean, you cover him. He's a hoot. And obviously has produced a lot of great players in the league. And I think he's come out at least and said, like, this is definitely what he feels is one of his best point guards he's ever had. But when he came into Arkansas, Curtis, like, he was pretty much told by Cal, like, you got to do some things different. And one thing he had mentioned, too, was like, obviously, you got to share the ball more. We saw him do that. He was incredible in terms of assist to turnover ratio. He also said, like, he had to mature a little. Did you see that grow over time with, like, just the maturity aspect? I know these guys are still young. He's 19 years old.
4: Absolutely did. I remember early in the season, I think it was Arkansas's second game of the year, actually. They went on the road and played at Michigan State. And the Breslin Center is a really, really tough place to play. You got a bunch of true freshmen experiencing a true road environment for the first time. And that did not go well for Acuff and the Razorbacks there. Now, they only wound up losing the game by 3, but in crunch time, there are a lot of plays, a lot of questionable decisions that you wish you could have had back. And it kind of came off as he was trying to maybe play a little bit of hero ball out there instead of doing what was best for the team. And it was shortly after that, he had an interview where he talked about going back and watching every single possession, even the ones that resulted in buckets, over and over and over, to try to figure out what he could have done a little bit better. And so he did make big strides in terms of becoming more of a student of the game there. Sure. And yeah, there's definitely a maturation process. When he came to Arkansas, everybody understood the talent that he had, but some evaluators and scouts looked at him and said, is he just a super AAU type of player? Is he going to be able to contribute to the highest levels of winning and the highest levels of basketball? And that was definitely an adjustment for him. Now, obviously, he scored, 22, 23, 24 points per game. So he got plenty of shots up, but you mentioned, his growth as a passer and a true point guard. That's something that really came along for him. Maybe one of the most precision alley-oop throwers that I've seen in a long time. It's a lot of fun to watch, but really just learning the nuances of the game was really impressive. And then I think the growth from just kind of doing his own thing to really becoming a leader on the floor and making things go. He was really the straw that stirred the drink for this Arkansas team. Some guys can do that by just putting the team on their shoulders and being the best players, but he really made everybody else out there better. And that's something that really came along throughout the course of the year and manifested itself into the NCAA tournament for sure.
1: We're joined by Curtis Wilkerson, managing editor for Inside Arkansas, talking about Darius Acuff. Curtis, were you in the building for that Alabama game?
4: I was not. I wish that I was. And we usually go to a handful of the road games every year, but we actually had a live watch party elsewhere, and it wound up being a long one because it was a double overtime game. But man, oh man, that was insane. 49 points to go on the road like that. That's a really tough place to play. And he was unbelievable. And I think what some people forget about that game, it's not just, Acuff putting up all those points and the way he did it so efficiently, but Arkansas was hemorrhaging players at that point. They had two guys who were down with injury. Coach Calloway likes to run a short rotation anyway. Then they had three guys who fouled out at the end of regulation and going into overtime. So by the end of the game in overtime, it's literally Darius Acuff, one other rotation player, and basically three walk-ons who were out there on the floor. You still felt like Arkansas had a chance because of the shot-making there from Darius. But that was an unbelievable game. A lot of star power there. I mean, you think about it, Acuff goes for 49. LeBaron Filon, who I think is off to maybe the Hornets? No, the
1: Philadelphia.
4: Sixers, I think, is where he wound up. Yeah. He had 35 in that game. Malik Thomas had a big game. That was a lot of fun if you like a lot of scoring and very little defense.
1: Yeah, we obviously talked about Calipari a little bit there. I'm curious from your time covering Arkansas as a whole, what shift you saw in the program once Calipari started to take over, and then how Darius fit into that and amplified it?
4: Yeah, it's unbelievable. It's the Arkansas program There's a lot of proud history and tradition with the Razorbacks. And, you know, in the mid-90s, they had a title run and went to a national championship game the year after that under Nolan Richardson. And really, it was a program that was dormant for about two decades. And they had some tough luck with some coaching hires, I guess you could say. And then Eric Musselman, who you guys are probably mm-hmm. familiar with, came over to Arkansas. He was there for a few years, and he really did a great job of reviving the program. And they made a couple of Elite Eights and another Sweet 16 under him. He bolts to go back home to USC. Nobody was expecting John Calipari to leave Kentucky to come to Arkansas. And when he did, the first thing you thought is, well, he's probably going to be able to help them pick up right where they left off. Maybe he can be the guy that gets the Razorbacks back to a Final Four. It's a fan base that is starved to get there. And the way you know he's going to do it is by getting elite talent. Everybody knows John Calipari. He's the one-and-done king. He's the best recruiter to ever do it in the college basketball ranks. And so the first year, he got there a little bit late, carried over some of his class from Kentucky, and they had a good team, but it wasn't like a vintage Cal roster. And Darius Acuff, I think, was the first example since he's been here in Fayetteville of that classic vintage Calipari guard. You think about all of them who have come through. He's got multiple number one picks, multiple MVPs. And Acuff was the first one where I think we kind of look at each other, the guys on the beat at Arkansas, and go, oh, that's what it looks like when he gets his kind of guy. And what we hope is that it's the first of many. Like the number one guard in the 2026 class coming in this year, those are very, very big shoes to fill with what Acuff did. But he is certainly up there with the best that Cal has had in terms of college production.
0: I think what we like here, and I don't speak for everyone, everybody has their different opinions, but you know, for the most part, who I've talked to and who've given me opinions about this draft is like, yes, there are the defensive questions, but there is no doubt that this young man will put in the work. And Coach Cal, again, on our morning show, had told the guys that he considered him just a gym rat, like the words that he described him, even saying like, at times, like he's not even afraid to maybe miss the last shot. Like he describing someone who has so much confidence in their game that even when it's not good, he's going to go back into the gym and get it right. And I think, like, tell me if I'm wrong, but that makes me feel a little bit better about maybe what he's going to try to do in terms of improving his defensive game. It's not going to be perfect by any means, but do you believe that that will improve? It's going to have to at the next level.
4: Absolutely. Yeah, I definitely believe that. And I know it was in the days leading up to the draft, and I can't even remember who said it now, but it was some former players, podcast, whatever, that said he was hearing some concerns about Darius Acuff's work ethic. And I just I laughed out loud when I heard that, because that's just the opposite of everything that we saw here. Now, yeah, of course, does he have some defensive concerns, some things that he has to shore up from that end of the floor? Absolutely. We're not going to deny that. The tape don't lie, right? But in terms of his work ethic, it was unbelievable. He truly was, you know, first in, last out, before games, after games. And I think about him being hurt, being in a boot for a good chunk of the SEC portion of the schedule. And it used to drive him nuts when Cal would kind of try to force him to stay out of practice or sit out of a game. They got into some heated arguments.
0: That's what he said.
4: In the office, because he didn't want to do that. And they go down and lose to Florida, and they kind of got blown out. And, you know, Acuff was playing through an injury, but you could just tell he wasn't right. Like, he lost his rhythm, and he walks into Coach Cal's office the next day, and he says, hey, just to let you know, I'm not sitting out, and also I'm coming back to practice. Like, I'm not going to sit out practice just to play anymore. I've got to find my rhythm. If you don't have work ethic, that's not something that you do. So I think that was a little bit, I don't know, maybe he got some bad intel or whatever with that, but he certainly has that. And then, yes, you know, Acuff, he's got some things that he certainly needs to work on the defensive end. But if you look at him with his strength, his quickness, his athleticism, he should be able to turn himself into a serviceable defender. He knows that he has to work on it. He's motivated to do it. And you also have to remember the situation that Arkansas was in. I think Coach Cal even said it. Maybe he said it on your programming today. I know he said it on a different one. Darius Acuff was so important to everything Arkansas was doing offensively. Mm-hmm. He didn't care if he played defense or not. He couldn't take him off the floor. Mm-hmm. So if he needed to take a possession off and conserve a little bit of energy, that was something that he was actually encouraged to do. Down the stretch of the season, Arkansas was playing with six players, and they're trying to keep their season alive. You cannot get Darius Acuff in foul trouble. He cannot be off the floor. So, yeah, he took it a little bit easy on that end, and maybe he wasn't crazy about it. That doesn't mean he's a great defender underneath that anyway, but that's something that the coaching staff actually kind of encouraged him to do because

0: Sactown Sports. Curtis, you mentioned it a little bit there, but the injuries that Acuff dealt with throughout the year, ankle, and then I think there was also a shoulder injury towards the end in the tournament. Can you just provide a little bit of context of your perspective of how much that could have been affecting him throughout the year and obviously his willingness to play through it? But I feel like it's an under-discussed aspect of how much he may have been dealing with.
1: Yeah, it definitely is. I mean, I would say, you know, he was pretty healthy the early portions of the season. But once they got on into the heart of SEC play, if he wasn't on the court, he was in a walking boot. And they were really trying to limit his reps and everything in practice. And he did, I think it was against Auburn at home, and kind of had a big fellow land on him and rolled his ankle pretty good. So that was part of it. He dealt with that. But he also had like really bad turf toe.
2: Yeah.
1: And if you've ever dealt with that before, you think about basketball players and as much as they leap and the explosion and the push off and the first step, all of that stuff was impacted. You could see there was about a 2.5 week stretch in the middle of SEC play where the A-cup that you were seeing did not match the one that you knew was in there. He just did not have that extra gear. Now, he was still averaging like 20-6 during that time frame anyway, but it wasn't quite as impressive and explosive as you typically see. That absolutely impacted him. It helped him a lot to be able to sit out that last game of the regular season. They had a double bye in the SEC tournament, so he got about a full week off. Still wasn't 100% when he came back for the postseason, but he was a lot closer than he was and looked better. And then, yeah, I can't remember which game it was in the tournament, but you know, he came off the floor holding his shoulder. I don't know if it popped out or if he just had a stinger or what it was. He was very uncomfortable. He was getting looked at by the athletic trainer, and he was kind of like mid-evaluation, I guess, to see if he should go back in the game or not. And he just kind of left the athletic trainer, walked over to the bench, didn't say anything to Cal, and just walks right to the scorer's table and kind of checked himself back in. So I don't know how big of a deal that was for him, but there was nothing that was going to have him sitting out of a game at that point in the season, for sure.
2: So you might not know the answer to this, but because you are so close to things down there and have followed him throughout the season, with boots on the ground, in that same podcast, and again, I cannot remember who it was, but there was also like the report that he had some issues with teammates in like AAU, which of course is going back to, you know, high school, before high school. I'm curious, did you ever hear anything about that coming into Arkansas or anything about like things with teammates? Because from all I have heard, he's a good teammate too.
1: Yeah, and maybe I had heard a little bit of that, you know, when he was in high school and everything. I think some of it comes back to, you know, the Detroit toughness mentality that he has. You're wired a little bit different when that's your type of upbringing. So maybe that's something that projected to people who don't understand that in a certain type of way. But what I can speak to is his time in Arkansas. And, you know, we're around the team or traveling to where they are, especially in the tournament when you're with him at practice and you're with him in the locker room and everything. Boy, I sure didn't get any sense of that. And Arkansas didn't have a, you know, 100% of guys who were all bought in on what they were doing, but Darius Acuff was absolutely one of them. And I think his teammates really enjoyed him. He certainly enjoyed those guys. And yeah, I mean, he was in there kind of goofing around with everybody. He never struck me as a loner, was always with his teammates. He became more and more vocal throughout the course of the year. And I was never really rubbed wrong from that standpoint. I didn't hear anything from that standpoint while he was at Arkansas either. So if it was a thing in his high school days or AAU or whatever, it certainly doesn't seem like it followed him to Fayetteville. And I can't imagine it would be something that would follow him to Sacramento either.
0: Curtis, as somebody that's going to be interviewing Darius a little bit throughout the year, do you have any any advice on how to go about that, or more so without the jokes, just kind of input or perspective from Kings fans for how he goes about his business and handles himself?
1: Yeah, that's definitely one thing that I guess we were in. I can't remember if it was Portland or San Jose, wherever they were for the NCAA tournament. And it was right about the time they announced that they were going to, that Reebok was going to do his signature shoe. And it was such a big deal. And it was, you know, it was on ESPN and the news and everything. People were talking about it. And me and my colleagues who were there at the time, they were like, okay, we know this is going to be a bigger deal because it's going to be the NCAA tournament. There's going to be way more reporters, way more cameras, way more microphones in your face. He's going to have to fake it until he makes it because he's just there to hoop, man. He's trying to play basketball. He's trying to win. He's trying to get better. And listen, man, talking to people like me, that's just kind of a necessary evil that you have to deal with.

0: But I will say, from early in the season, because it was almost like a running bit with us in the beat, can anybody get this man to smile?
1: Yeah.
0: He's just so locked in and competitive. He's a man of few words, but it's certainly not disrespectful. That's just kind of always been his demeanor. And you know, the further along we got into things, we started to see more and more of that. And another thing that actually impressed me quite a bit was going from even the very end of the season at Arkansas to seeing him at the combine and some of the interviews and things he did there. I could tell it was something he was making a conscious effort to work on, because all of a sudden I'd be like, wait a second, did Darius Acuff just smile? What's up? Is that a laugh that I just heard? You got to be kidding me. So, he's definitely understands that. I think the PR aspect of that and everything is a big part of it. And hey, it's only going to help his personal brand, you know, the more accessible and approachable that he appears. And he made some strides from that standpoint. But yeah, good luck. If you can get him to smile, you know you've done a great job.
2: Notice that in the post-draft interview. Very, very serious. Looking for a screenshot for a thumbnail. I'm like, man, there's no smiles in here very much. You just got drafted seventh, man.
1: Oh, by the way, we were trying to figure this out, and I think we have. So his diamond necklace. I believe it said it's like five. Is that what it's like spelt out?
0: Yeah. That's kind of that's been his thing here. And I know Rashad Phillips, his trainer, he was trying to get the Y5 thing going, which was pretty cool. But yeah, that's always kind of been his number. I don't know what number he's going to wind up wearing in Sacramento. But
2: yeah, Nick Clifford's got that.
0: Yeah, so who knows? He might have to mix it up a little bit. But the number five in the IBE underneath it is usually what he's working with.
1: Nice. Well, Curtis Wilkerson, managing editor at Inside Arkansas, has been our guest. We love your insight. It's been really fun to have you on the show. We'll definitely have you back on once the season gets started here. I also want to just see the perspective. Like, maybe we'll gain some Kings fans down there in Fayetteville. So.
0: Yeah, hey, you will absolutely do that already. I've seen a bunch of people who are already talking about, oh man, we got to get the merch. Where can we get the merch? What's going on here? Tons of honorary Kings fans down in Fayetteville, Arkansas now, and it is a rabid fan base also, so they'll treat you right.
1: Thanks so much, Curtis, and enjoy watching Acuff.
0: Love it. Can't wait. Summer League starting soon. Y'all have a good one.
1: Curtis. He always does such a good job. When your boots on the ground, and you cover a team, especially a college team, y'all, that's their pro team down there.
2: Oh, yeah.
1: It's wild. Like, a local TV station down here, down in Arkansas, in Fayetteville. The sports departments nowadays, non-existent in local sports. Like, I think here, mostly two or maybe three at the max.
2: Yeah.
1: They got like 5 to 6 people in local sports just dedicated to Arkansas.
2: Oh, yeah.
1: So it's such a big deal down there. So
2: they're really basketball focused, right? More than anything. Like, I don't think their football program is quite up to par with the basketball side.
1: Yeah, basketball has really been something they pride themselves on. Of course, now with Cal down there, it's even growing much more back to what it used to be. But yeah, he always gives such interesting, different, insight with things. So. Good stuff from him.
2: Yeah, great perspective. I love that you asked about the chain, because we literally were sitting there. We had to wait like 45 minutes for Perry, and I'm like, what does this say?
1: Same here. Yeah. I didn't want to like put any, because I was dropping fashion. I love fashion. Yeah. And I'm like, but I don't know what that says. So I had to stay away from what it said.
2: I thought it was five also, but I was like, is this a Y somewhere in here?
1: Yeah. So many diamonds, they were blinding us.
2: I'm curious about the number. I know this doesn't matter,
1: really curious.
2: Oh, so at the draft party, they were like, oh, you can go get your Darius Acuff jerseys now. And I'm like, no. What number are we putting on these jerseys?
1: So maybe that's something, by the way, really quick, on Monday, I've been told it's okay to say this.
2: Yeah.
1: On Monday, and we will carry it live here on the Matt and Kayla Show, it looks like there will be a presser with Scott Perry and the 3 draft picks. So
2: 11
1: again,
2: o'clock.
1: 11 o'clock, we'll try to carry that. We will carry that live. And maybe that's a question that can be asked at some point.
2: Oh, it will be. Yeah.
1: Okay,
2: yeah,
1: good.
2: Yeah. I think that we will get there.
1: All right. Well, we will get to our MLB miniseries. And again, take any last minute phone calls. I know we got Mike on the line. We'll get to you after the break. 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
1: We'll get back to Sacramento Kings talk in just a little bit here, because there are some new free agency notes from Mark Stein and Jake Fisher of the Stein Line involving Russell Westbrook, but not to the Sacramento Kings. There are some notes involving the Kings and their interest in Precious Achiuwa, and a fan favorite based off how he played at the end of last year, Daquan Plowden. We also learned yesterday, I think it was Keith Smith that reported, that the Sacramento Kings are not picking up their team option for Killian Hayes. So no more Killian Hayes here in Sacramento. They did a little bit of an experiment with that. Did not go the Killian Hayes route. Again, we'll get back to Kings talk in just a little bit. But in addition to the exciting draft that the Sacramento Kings had, just down the road, the San Jose Sharks had one hell of a draft night, especially in the first round. How about three first round picks for the Sharks, including Ivar Stenberg with the second overall pick? And to tell us more about that, fresh off of doing, as he told me, 20 player interviews yesterday.
2: Look at that.
1: I'm amazed Brody Brazil still has a voice, but he does, and he's with us now. Brody, I told you, now you get to answer the questions, not ask them, so I hope that's a little bit easier for you.
3: There was a security guard watching us do the interviews yesterday, and by the time we were wrapping up and, you know, putting the equipment away, he comes over to me and goes, "I don't know how you have so much energy, because you were just like doing your thing for four straight hours with person after person." And yeah, I was kind of driving home thinking, have I ever interviewed 20 people in one day in one setting before? So no, it's development camp going on at TechCU Arena where the Barracuda play. And so all of the draft picks and all of the prospects, a lot of the prospects from the organization come in just for these couple of days, and they'll have a scrimmage on Thursday that's open to the public. And so it's the chance for the organization to get a little bit hands-on with the kids, because a lot of them, you know, they go play in college or other places. They've been drafted, but they're not around the Sharks. So this is kind of the opportunity to be hands-on with them. So it's always fun, and you know, their eyes are always wide open. It's a really cool week, in addition to great for the fans to kind of see who the newest players are.
1: Brody, we are experiencing right now in Sacramento how one draft can revitalize a fan base a little bit. There's a renewed hope, a renewed interest with the Sacramento Kings. The Sharks, you guys experienced that, of course, with Macklin Celebrini. And now you're adding on top of that with the second overall pick of Ivar Stenberg, one of three first rounders, including the ninth overall pick. Tell me about this draft haul for the Sharks and all the reinforcements that just joined one of the most, if not the most exciting young team in the NHL.
3: I know what you're saying about how one draft can do it. And we kind of had that, you know, with the fourth overall pick in 23 and got Will Smith. And then 24 had a first overall pick and got Macklin Celebrini. The year after that, second overall pick with Michael Mesa. And to your point, another second overall pick this year when the Sharks won the draft lottery and got that spot. It was just unbelievable. So to get Stenberg, you know, he's 18. He's been playing all his hockey in Sweden his entire life. And I think for him, it's just going to be a lot of things, because he could instantly go to the NHL and be on the Sharks this season. For Keaton Verhoff, who was the ninth overall pick, and for Ryan Lynn, who we'll talk about in just a second, he was 21st overall. Those are the three first rounders. You know, Verhoff has already got his, you know, situation set for next season, and Ryan Lynn's going to be headed to Denver to play college hockey next year. So it's a lot of people looking at Stenberg saying he could have even been a number one. That's how lucky the Sharks were. Gavin McKenna was ultimately number one and went to the Toronto Maple Leafs. But, you know, there was kind of the consensus number one, but a lot of people would tell you that Stenberg could have also been a number one. So Sharks are lucky to get him. He's very focused. His brother's already in the NHL with the St. Louis organization. A lot of people are looking forward to, you know, him. And there was the question of, hey, well, San Jose has so many forward prospects, and Stenberg's obviously a forward. So would you go with a forward overall, or would you take the absolute best defensive player you could at that position? And Mike Greer, you know, kind of stuck to his guns and said, we picked the best player available. They did it as a forward. But then what they did was back it up with Keaton Verhoff as the ninth overall pick, you know, one of the top defenders in the draft. And then at 21st, taking Ryan Lynn, also a defenseman, played most of his hockey growing up in Vancouver. So it was a great draft. I think Verhoff and Lynn could have gone even higher. They were respected steals. And, you know, for what it's worth, to see the draft grades come out afterwards, and you knew Sharks would be, you knew they would be praised, but ESPN gave the Sharks an 8 plus. Is that even possible?
2: Yeah. That's incredible. I was looking at the draft grades and I saw A++. I was like, is this a typo? Like,
4: I know, right?
2: We never see these, right? We never see these types of grades. When it comes to Ivar Simberg and just the immediate, what you expect out of this young man immediately, what's the timeline for him? And in terms of the line that you want to put him with, do you see him with the Celebrini?
3: Yeah, this is like the best Sharks fan conversation right now, because we could chew on this for like hours of, and there's debate about it among it, because, you know, are you the type who wants to keep a lot of coaches and teams and even players like to be put in pairs. And so that third player on a line can change, but it's like always Smith and Celebrini, like let's say on a top line. So do you put as a winger, is Stenberg their winger all of a sudden? Or, I mean, Igor Chernyshov last year was such a great, with such a great debut into the NHL. I like him up there. A lot of people think that maybe, Stenberg on a Michael Mesa second line is it. And that's not even to mention, you know, the amount of players the Sharks have that are top six quality forwards, but there's not going to be enough space. The competition all of a sudden in this camp and coming into training camp this year is going to be tremendous for spots. I mean, some things are given, but there's going to be some good competition for spots to be earned. And I think, you know, Stenberg is kind of in that mix, right, of where will he land? Will the coaching staff see? It's not a guarantee, by the way, that he'll go straight to the NHL. But I do think that that's kind of the expectation. And nobody wants to rush him in or make him feel bad if he's not ready in October or September. I mean, let's just say that maybe he's November or December and he's ready. And that's when they go for it. But I do think at some point next season, you're going to see a lot of him, if it's not even immediately right out of the gate.
1: Brody Brazil joining us, talking San Jose Sharks hockey in their A++ draft they had, according to ESPN. Brody, I know in your entire career of covering sports, you've heard the cliche, it's a good problem to have for a coach, right? When you have so much talent on your roster and you have to figure out how to fit everything in. But have you gotten the opportunity to speak at all or hear at all from head coach Ryan Warsofsky and just the Sharks organization in total about balancing a team that's ready to make a leap and build upon the exciting year they had last year to get back into the playoffs and make some noise in the Stanley Cup playoffs while also trying to incorporate these young players that you just drafted, because you don't want to leave them behind. You need to focus on their development, but you also can't hold the team back if they're ready to make a leap. That's such a delicate balance for coaches and organizations to figure out. How do you think the Sharks will handle that element?
3: Two parts about it. Let me start on Mike Greer for just a second, because for more of the personnel decision making department, like that's him, right? I mean, he's deciding who to draft and who to offer contracts to and how to shape the roster. Ryan Warsofsky at that point is going to say, how do I deal with the roster? And that is important. And I'll get to that in a second. But I also had the realization over the weekend that, like, you know, I remember Mike Greer as a player. In fact, his last year on the Sharks was just before my first year of officially covering the team in a working capacity. So I just missed him as covering him as a player, but I remember him being around a little bit. And it's amazing that he has jumped into never having been a general manager of an NHL team or any team before. And the way he has been cooking, as the kids say, they call him Chef Greer for a lot of things, not just this draft, but I think to the point now, and I think what you were alluding to is, he's not only drafting now for the best players, but they do a lot of real personality, I don't want to say checks, but research on, you know, like Stenberg before they draft him, or Verhoeff, or Ryan Lynn, or Brayden Oling, or Jake Gustafson, or Alexander Karmanov. All these players that were drafted, they do a lot. They want to make sure that not only are you a good player, but you're going to fit what we have here. Because a couple years ago, it kind of didn't matter what the Sharks had intact already. And whether that was the right pieces, the personality, the chemistry. Now there's something that's been established over the last season or two. And I do believe it starts with Macklin and as kind of the backbone of it. So that's one part of it. The other part, to your point about Ryan Warsofsky, is that, you know, there has to be an organizational effort of, okay, are we going to try and accelerate this even more? The franchise is already way ahead of where a lot of people thought it might be. Mm-hmm. And Macklin's been a huge part of that. And the rebuild is going quicker than most would have expected, in a great way. But now, do we want to pour fuel on that fire? And I will also tell you that the free agency period opens up in the NHL tomorrow at 9 a.m. Pacific time. And it's not just about having a good draft for the Sharks. I think whatever happens and whatever's possible in free agency, I still think this team is looking for more reinforcements on the blue line. That's also going to be huge. But going back to the head coach, yeah, he has a large hand in making sure that these young players are still developing, still hungry, still loving the situation. I mean, he's kind of more of a facilitator now of all these pieces. And I think with sometimes you would say that's any coach's dream to come in and instantly get, you know, the group that he's got and the young group and the promise of them. And, but I also think he's going to start, you know, feeling the pressure this year of this team. And he's already, you know, he already wanted to make the playoffs last year. There's going to be some pressure of, okay, now it's time to produce the results. And so I know that, you know, I spoke to him, I guess it's been 2 weeks ago, 2+ weeks ago, but you know, he's absolutely excited about what's to come. And I think he's got a really good handle on it. So it's not a situation of, I hope this works out. I think for him, it's a matter of, you know, can I really use all the best strategy in the world to keep this team going in the right direction? Because it's, I don't want to say it's a curse, but it's definitely a gift that comes with some pressure of the situation he's in.
2: Brody Brazil, we're talking San Jose Sharks. Go get your teal now, folks. I mean, I'm telling you, this team is going to be even more exciting the next season. Brody, I got to like dig up my brother's first ever starter jacket because I know it's somewhere in the garage. That was like one of my favorite starter jackets. But in terms of this draft, we don't usually talk about a seventh round pick, but you mentioned Alexander Karmanov, the defenseman coming out of the OHL. This guy is 7'1" without skates on. I believe, is he the tallest to be drafted? Tell me about this young man.
3: Well, I also took a picture with him yesterday by request on social media, because as soon as I saw who we drafted, I knew what the commentary was going to be on my mentions, and that was, hey, you know, you're short, so take a picture next to the tallest guy ever. He is 7'1". He's from Moldova, so he's the tallest player ever drafted into the NHL, and he's the first player from the country of Moldova, which I did go back and double check on the map where it's at and all that stuff. It's a small country, 2 million people. You know, I mean, like I said, first ever player from there. He could be the nicest guy. And I think somebody said, in the comments on the photo, gentle giant. And I was like, you know what? That was exactly it. He was so just polite, and you know, and you can tell English is obviously his second language, but so good at it. And I just connected with him, really did. And he's a guy that, because he's so tall, he needs to have a 70-inch custom stick, custom shoulder pads, custom everything, because he's too big, you know, for the prototype player. So the real question is, I mean, and he's got his track laid out. He's going to play another year in the OHL, and then he's going to go and play at Penn State after that. He's really got the next two seasons lined up. Just watching him skate a little bit, I mean, he's got Chara, Zdeno Chara-like features. I think he's still a little bit of a project. It would be pretty imposing to be on the Rush and look up and see somebody, you know, 7'1" without skates on. So I would imagine he's at least 7'4" with skates on. You know, it's a real question, though. When you're that tall, you're almost at a little bit of a disadvantage on speed and everything. You've got reach to your benefit. You've got size and physicality, but he's got a lot of developing to do. We'll see if he can, you know, parlay that. But man, it would be, you know, they took him a seventh round, I would say, for a reason, both ways. Number one, because, you know, it was a lower round and maybe less risk, but they don't waste any picks. So I certainly hope we can see him as a Shark one day. That would be more than entertaining.
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0: Pick a side, any side. It's time for Pick a Side on Matt and Kayla.
2: When you hear that music, you know it is time to pick a side. And Brendan Nunes gets to get in on all the fun today. And I made sure, since we are in the NBA spirit, to make it a special edition. It's an NBA draft edition. There's crazy things that happen in this draft in terms of just like players fit. Some teams didn't even have a pick, which we'll get to in just a second. I know, I found that very surprising when I was doing my research last night. Didn't even think it was a team kind of close to us. So let's start it off with pick a side and question number one. Anthony?
15: The Golden State Warriors get an A grade for their draft, getting Yaxel Lindeberg and LeJay Jones. Do you think that's too high?
2: All right, Brendan, you're our guest. I'm interested in your take, because I have my take on at least Lindeberg.
16: Mine's going to be more centered around Yaxel, too, rather than their second-round addition. I like it. I think that they've always done really well with these versatile bigs.
2: Uh-huh.
16: Like, I think of Andrew Bogut. We, funnily enough, were talking about him randomly in a break maybe just a second ago. I think that having a guy that can do those Draymond sort of dribble handoffs, he can also space the floor, be a roller towards the basket, and somebody that you can have the ball in his hands. Obviously, Steph's, one of his greatest skills is his ability to play off ball and constantly be sprinting around the floor. And I think having another guy that has all the play finishing abilities, but also can be a connector in that way. In my mind, on paper, Yaxel makes a lot of sense for their team and fills a hole that they had.
2: Yeah, an A is, I guess we're grading a little bit of a curve. Like,
16: yeah.
2: I'm pretty strict with my grades. And I think what I look at this as, and again, you know, LeJay Jones obviously going there too, but in terms of Lindenborg, because that's the big name and that's the one we've all talked about so much, I go back to this interview that we had here on the show when we were previewing all these prospects, and the guy, I don't even think he meant to say it, but it just, he was like kind of saying all this stuff that made it seem like he really has to be pulled along and he has to have people push him.
16: Mm-hmm.
2: And he's 24 years old.
16: Yeah.
2: And like, clearly he's a national champion and he has like that winning, you know, culture part of him, but like he has been said he's a little immature at times. I think with saying that, it makes sense where he's going. And we know Steve Kerr likes his older prospects. It's always, to me, though, right now in Golden State mentality, it's like, it's just a short-term thing, though. Because we're talking about an older player that you need kind of to work right now, even though we don't really know what they're going to be realistically as a team that could really go the distance. So an A is a little too hard for me, but I do think he weirdly ended up in probably the right spot for what I know about him.
16: Yeah.
2: So
16: I think so too. I like that they go an older, more ready prospect rather than getting another Kuminga or a Brandon Pachemski. You know what I mean? A guy that you would imagine is going to fit very well right now. Like, if Braden Burries would have been there, Braden Burries would have been a great fit in Golden State. But I think he's a guy that makes a lot of sense and a little bit different than what they usually do. And maybe that was the conversation Joe Lacob was having with Mike Dunleavy. Oh. I don't know if you saw that one.
2: Yeah. Awkward.
16: Yeah, a little bit.
17: I don't know what else they could have done other than maybe try and trade the pick, which is probably what they were trying to do,
16: right,
17: there.
16: Like, yeah. Nate Amendt. Yeah. Like, Nate Amendt would be crazy.
17: Yeah. Uh-huh. Yeah, it's fine. I mean, I don't think it's worth an A grade. Maybe like a B.
2: Yeah.
17: Like, it's fine.
2: B plus, maybe.
17: I think he'll be fine. It's great to... When you get to play with Steph Curry, it's pretty cool.
2: Yeah, no doubt about it.
17: Good for him.
16: Maybe LeBron.
17: I think he'll be okay.
2: Yeah. No, oh, I know Matt is on that, like...
17: I'm over it.
2: A mouse on cheese, baby.
16: I would
2: he
16: love it.
2: He is loving that. All right, what's up next?
17: Could the Memphis Grizzlies go from major trouble to being okay after their recent draft and picking up Big Stu?
2: Look, I kind of liked their draft. I thought that... I know... it got some good grades for sure. And they got, let's see. So the first round, obviously, they took Boozer. I'm having Cam one Boozer. Of these greats. Cam Boozer.
16: It's okay. It took me a sec,
2: and they took the kid, the Lopez.
16: Mm-hmm.
2: They took him, overseas guy, second. And then they went and got the BYU.
16: Richie Saunders.
2: Is that right?
17: Yes, that's yes, right.
2: They went and got Saunders, which, by the way, you guys, we forget about Richie Saunders and how pivotal he was to that BYU team before he got hurt. He had first-round draft grades. Great. This is me, like, talking too much. First-round draft grades before the injury. We also saw what happened to that BYU team, even with Devonta, after Saunders was not available. So I look at those. I think those are great picks. And then, you know, obviously they added Big Stew. They still have the Ja Morant thing to figure out, and that's the biggie.
16: Yeah.
2: They're definitely, like, a younger team, but I think, like, things could start to work there for them if things play out right.
16: Yeah, some interesting younger guys, too, right? Like, they got in that Jaren Jackson deal. They got the Florida kid that I'm losing track of his name right now, Walter Clayton.
2: That's right.
16: They also got a Taylor Hendricks over there,
2: yep.
16: Which I don't know where Taylor Hendricks is playing because you got Zach Edey sitting there as well. Cam Boozer now in the fold. Mm-hmm. Yeah, so I still think they're going to... Cam Boozer is probably going to be like the most ready, impactful player,
2: for sure.
16: Right? The question more about him is, what is he like a number one option? I think he's a phenomenal player. Mm-hmm. That his biggest thing is that he's a winner. He won everywhere he went. I want to say it's three championships in high school as well. Obviously, one of the better players last year at Duke.
2: Yep.
16: And that team was extremely successful largely because of him. And so I think that they won't be as in the gutter as they were last year. Like, Cam Boozer is just a floor raiser. They still have a lot of things to figure out. I don't know what that guard situation looks like.
2: Yeah.
16: Is Ja playing the first half of the season?
2: That needs to be taken care of.
16: Is he playing with something to prove?
2: Yeah.
16: Is he out there like, hey, I'm going to try and ball because I'm trying to figure out, I'm proved to other teams, I still got it, and somebody's come save me, essentially. So I still think they're going to be messy, and the West is so competitive that they're probably somewhere around the Kings, right?
2: Yeah.
16: We think they're going to be better next year, but I think they're still definitely in play for a lottery pick.
17: Yeah, they'll be a little bit more fun to watch is all I am hoping mm-hmm. for there. The Portland Trailblazers didn't have one pick in this year's draft. Is this a concern?
2: This is weird is what it is. I didn't even realize that. And then I was like, oh, yeah, they didn't. Obviously, they just hired Mike Anori as the new head coach. They've got a new owner. There's a lot of things that are fluid right now in Portland. And this is already a mid-major market. Doesn't get a ton of love, right? All the way up there in the... I'm from the beautiful Pacific Northwest, of course.
16: It's gorgeous.
2: Getting my love up there. But it is a little bit of a you-know-what show. And then to not even have a draft pick... I'm not like overly concerned, but you do always want to keep adding to your team because that can help with trade. It can help just with depth. Like, it is a little weird.
16: It's weird. I like the one that I go to is I'm a little surprised like Drew Holiday's name isn't floated around very often. I think he still showed last year that he's a good player. Like, that team had an identity
2: mm-hmm.
16: and they were just dogs on the defensive end, absolutely hounding you. Tumani Kamara plays into that. But they do at least still have upside on their team already, whether that's Scoot Henderson or Shaedon Sharpe, or if you want to go Denny Avdija, like what can he take his game to another level? So I still think at very least, like, they're a fun team. They have things to grow upon, but that's a weird scenario. I don't know
2: so
16: what's going
2: weird,
16: on with
2: man.
16: Ownership. They moved on from their coach.
2: Yeah.
16: Thiago Splitter doesn't want to talk about it in his new spot. It's a weird one.
2: It is. I'm sorry, Portland, but you are weird. And that is what they call themselves.
16: Yeah.
2: All right. Coming up here in hour three of the show, we have reached lunch break and we have reached our first guest of today. Nick Agar Johnson of No Ceilings will join us to give his thoughts on this year's draft and the Kings draft specifically. That's coming up next on the Matt and Kayla Show here on Sacktown Sports.
0: Matt George and Kayla Anderson on Sacktown Sports 1140.
2: It is a Friday. We're feeling those Friday vibes here in Sacramento and, of course, all the surrounding areas. And people that are even tuning in on their apps or on YouTube, we love the community here. Let's keep it growing. And it's been a really exciting week. We've got myself in here today. We've got Brendan Nunes filling in for Matt George, the wonderful Anthony making it all happen behind the glass. But it was NBA draft week. And I think fans are really, really excited right now because at number seven, they took the young man out of Detroit, Michigan, of course, from the University of Arkansas, point guard Darius Acuff Jr. And right now it is our pleasure to welcome in Virgil Phillips, the youth director for America's Community Council up in Detroit, Michigan. He has known Darius since he was very, very young, and we are thrilled to be joined by him. Coach, that's what I'm going to call you. How's it going? And thank you so much for making the time for us.
18: Thank you, Kayla. And Coach would be very appropriate. That's what everybody in the neighborhood called me, Coach V.
2: Well, Coach V, I mean, you got to see it happen the other night. Darius being selected number seven overall in the NBA draft, headed to the Sacramento Kings. Tell me where you were and what were those feelings like when you saw your former player get drafted by the Kings?
18: Well, I'm smiling to the heavens right now because I was in the spot where he got his career begin at the ACC gymnasium. We had a watch party there. It was over 300 people there. And he got drafted seven, and we're on seven. So he went seven from seven.
2: That's amazing.
16: That is very cool. Coach V, this is Brendan Nunez. Thanks for joining the show, man. Appreciate you taking the time. Wanted to give you the chance to like share a little bit of your background with this ACC Youth Center and how long you've been doing this for. And obviously we'll dive a little bit more into Darius, but how long have you been involved in the community via this route of coaching and how much have you enjoyed getting to have that process?
18: Well, it's been over 40 years. You know, I coached many of his ancestors and forefathers. I've coached his father, his uncles. And my son grew up right next to his father. So I've been in this over 40 years, moved in this neighborhood back about that time, and I hit the ground running. I was an avid lover of athletics myself, didn't quite have the direction or the landscape to make it. So I decided to create a program in my neighborhood for kids like Darius Acuff Sr. and my son. And it started with basketball. And I'm still doing it 40 years later. I've seen some great players come from my neighborhood, and you know some of them. So, you know, it's just been a lifelong passion of mine to work with young people, and specifically through basketball. I've seen some great players come through this neighborhood, and they've kept me young, man. I still feel energetic every time I step in the gym. The American Community Council named the gymnasium after me. I'm the only person that ran the gym that they built about 25 years ago. It's the second gym that I've occupied in that neighborhood, and it's on 7 Mile. So when he went seven,
2: wow,
18: that was right up our alley. The most iconic road in Detroit is 7 Mile, not 8 Mile, because we share 8 Mile with suburbanites, but Detroit owns 7 Mile.
2: Oh, that's really cool, Coach. Coach V joining us. He is the youth director for America's Community Council, has known Darius Acuff Jr. for a long time, has seen him grow up right before his eyes. Let's start with where that journey started with you guys there. And at what age did you meet Darius Acuff Jr.? And when did you kind of know that this young man was somebody special?
18: I actually met him in the cradle. His dad was running programming for me at the ACC, and he would bring Darius with him in those little baby carriers and set him on the sideline. And even as a baby, his eyes were butt wide open looking at the activities going on the court. I guess he's watching his father. But the minute he was able to walk in there 6 or 7 on his own, and felt like he was big enough. See, he's been ready. He was born ready because at 6 or 7, he was ready to get on the floor. He actually got on sooner than that. But I'm talking about he wanted to compete at 6 and 7 against 9 and 10 years mm-hmm. old, which was the group his dad was working with. And I told his dad the way he walked in the gym when he was walking on his own, I could tell he wanted that. That was going to be something he can do. Mind you, my son, Rashad Phillips, was a great player himself in his own right at the local college here. And his dad was a great player in high school. But I had seen young talent like that before, even before they really took on the game. He was ready, and I mean ready. He came in the gym with his own ball. I said, man, this guy got some Derrick Rose in him. I had a habit of naming kids after NBA players, not necessarily comping, but it was a comp. Because to me, they remind me of him. People call him his daddy Cheek to this day because I named him after Maurice Cheek, the great point guard for Philadelphia back in the day. You guys look so young. I don't know if you even remember Mo Cheek. But anyway, his daddy was known as Mo Cheek back in his day. But I told him, man, this kid looked like he could be a Derrick Rose just the way he walked.
2: Yeah.
18: And a week later, his dad bought him a Derrick Rose number one jersey. He walked in the gym with that jersey on, and you couldn't tell him he wasn't supposed to play. So we let him out there with 9 and 10 years old. He's 6 or 7. And he had the best execution of basketball skills than any kid out there. And after the session, I told his dad, and his dad listened to me. I'm like a father, grandfather to him. I said, yo, Darius, you got something there, man. This guy's made to do this. And his father, they come from basketball. The Acuffs is legendary basketball in our community. I'm surprised he the first one to make it, but they legendary. Probably the best basketball family Detroit has ever seen is the Acuffs. So his daddy started letting him practice with those guys. I got pictures in my office with him with a jersey crisscross because it was too big for him. He was just the best player out there in terms of basketball acumen. The other kids had trouble picking it up. This little dude, he knew what his daddy meant when he said reverse dribble, go behind your back, back off of pressure. He knew that stuff at 7 years old. So from that day on, his dad was all in. And people don't know this, but his mom was a great player as well. His mom, Doreen, she used to play defense like a hawk. People keep saying Darius can't play defense. I got news for you. Let him be challenged. Because when he walks in the gym, he thinks he's the best in the gym. Always been that way. So you're not gonna run around him. Trust me. You're going to want that ball.
16: Coach V, you know, my dad educated me on Mo Cheeks a little bit. I got a little bit of background going on. But just want to say, like, what you're doing is extremely admirable. Like, my dad put me in basketball and said the two reasons were he wanted something to hold over my head in case I was ever messing up and something I could care about that he could take away. And he treated it as a metaphor for life. And yeah. I think that is so accurate in how I go about a lot of things. And it sounds like you have somewhat of a similar perspective. And you're mentioning coaching Darius Sr. and the Acuff family maybe being one of the best in Detroit. You talked about it a little bit there, but what have you seen? Obviously, not only them as like players and who stood out to you. I know you mentioned Cousins and stuff like that previously. But what have you seen from them as people and how much that they take pride in what they do on and off the court?
18: Well, 7 Mile is notorious for the Acuffs reputation. They just had a big time reputation all up and down 7 Mile. But all of them helped me keep the ACC alive. When I left the church gym going to ACC, which was 25 years ago, they followed me down there and they became volunteers at the center. And so they took on the leadership roles of running the sessions, as we call them. We break them off into ages and we let them play. So his Uncle Jay ran the session. His daddy, Darius, ran a session. One of their cousins ran a session. So my staff was filled with Acuffs, but it gave us immediate credibility from a basketball standpoint. And we had kind of earned that on our own. We had been out there playing. We're not one of these big shoe company programs. We're a grassroots program. And I believe in gathering kids from the same area code and, you know, and zip code. And we just loaded them up on a van and would take them on excursions to different towns. And they kept that tradition going. Darius Sr. took Darius with a group of neighborhood guys, and they would go play against the Dan Petersons and all these guys. And they would hold their own. They played against LeBron's sons. He would come back and say, V, man, we battled them. We didn't beat them, but we battled them, man. And he said, look, Darius was holding his own. He was probably the best player out there. I was never surprised when he would tell me that. This guy was built to play this game, and we have pride in our neighborhood.
2: Yeah.
18: we had a watch party at the draft day, and Steve Smith showed up, the great Steve Smith.
2: Oh, cool.
18: Smith.
2: I love Steve Smith.
18: He was there, and he watched, and he was so proud. Steve battled the Maytux for years, too. He was like, gee, I'm surprised it took them one of them this long to get up here, man, because them guys been good for a long time, Steve. So they used to give him the beers. And you know how long Steve went on to have a great career in the NBA. So A-Cup's just been a lifeline to continuing what I started, because they got the youthfulness. They're still in there today, an A-Cup nephew. And I knew Darius was so special because he was the youngest of them. And when they would get together and play, he would be dominant amongst the A-Cup. I mean, his cousin Tyson A-Cup, who just finished at Rutgers a couple of years ago, he drew the assignment of checking Darius, and he couldn't check it. I said, shoot, this dude for real? He couldn't check it. Tyson 6'5". Grown man, played at the highest level. He was giving Tyson the beers as a high schooler. So I knew he was legit.
2: Virgil Phillips, youth director of For America's Community Council, has been with Darius A-Cup Jr. since he was just a little pup there in Detroit, Michigan. Coach, I tried to kind of explain this to people, because you're right. And you mentioned the one thing that people are questioning about is the defense, right? And he wasn't really asked to do that as much at Arkansas. And Coach Cal even came out yesterday on a couple podcasts and said, I didn't give a you know what if he played defense. look, I mean, he'll have to play more at the NBA level, no doubt about it. But tell me if I'm wrong, but I believe Darius A-Cup's mindset is, whatever you ask me to do, I'm going to work until I can get it right. And I believe if he is asked, which he will be, to better his defense here in Sacramento, that he's going to do everything he can to do that. Explain why you feel, if that is true, he will do.
18: Well, one, Taylor, he has the attributes to be a great defensive player. He can move, he can slide, he's strong, he's got a long wingspan. I've seen him pickpocket guys, like timely pickpockets, like he would tell you, like a Walt Frazier would do back in the day. He know to lead a league in steals. You don't have to get 10 steals. You're supposed to get one or two. It's when you get them. And I've seen him make big play after big play on both ends. Darius is the kind of guy that whatever it calls for, he's not going to be outdid, man. He's got a quiet confidence about him. He believes his game is his game. When people say, whose game is it? It's DA5's game when he's on the court. And he believes that it's almost like owning your property. You know how you have a toy and it's yours? Because he owned his ball like that when he would come in the gym. He would tuck it under his arm. And once he got out there with it, he didn't want nobody to take it from him. And he learned how to not let him take it. Because his dad used to pickpocket him a lot, you know, try to knock it away from him. He got to the point where he could protect it against his dad. And I said, man, he could do that against his dad. His dad was really trying to take it from him. He couldn't. So defensively, he has all the attributes you need to be a great defensive player. I coached basketball for a long time. I really believe the challenge has to be put upon him.
2: Yeah.
18: And you're not going to embarrass him and say, I took you out because you wasn't checking. No, he wants to play. So he's going to be checking and wrecking. Y'all going to see it. He's going to come up with key defensive skills. He's going to play a little peekaboo type of defense. You're going to think he ain't playing it, but he's going to come up with steals when y'all need it. He's going to come up with stops. He can't be pushed off his spot. He's strong. I've seen this guy grow up to like a man right before me. He leave on a Friday and come back on a Monday, and I'm saying, what did he do over the weekend? Big and everything. That's how it used to be every time I saw him. He loves this center so much that every time he comes home, even today, 4 days before draft, he was in the ACC gym putting up some shots. For the Juneteenth day, he came home for one day, wasn't here for 8 hours. He got 2 hours in the gym. He loves to play. And I've seen him shut his cousins down who can really score. He got one cousin who I thought was an excellent offensive player, Drake. And his name is Johnson by marriage, but he's an A-Cup by his mother. I've seen Darius shut him down, which I have seen nobody shut him down in high school.
16: Yeah, Coach V, do you have any familiarity with Scott Perry, also from out there? And I know Scott coached Darius Sr. a little bit.
18: Of course I do. Guess who he came through to get Darius.
16: Okay.
18: I've been knowing Scott for 35 years. He was a great player himself. People don't know how great a player Scott Perry was. He left Detroit, went to Oregon, the University of Oregon. He ended up finishing up at Wayne State University. This dude was a big-time guard, so he knows guard skills as well. So I'm sure

0: kind of gives us a little bit of insight on who he is as a person?
1: Yeah, Darius is, I can tell you when the game is on the line, he comes out a different bag. And you won't notice it unless you notice it. When we at his games, and we were at a couple of games, he won a state championship here before he left and went to Florida as a sophomore. And it was in the plans to get him out of here. We knew how good he was. But he wasn't going to leave until he won one. He came close as a freshman, but he won it as a sophomore. And every time he was in a game where it was a win or go home situation, he was down. And he would tell us, we were sitting front row and all close up where he can, his dad was always in the earshot. He would tell us to calm down. He got it. And that's what you guys are getting. This guy's a proven winner. He doesn't take losing lightly. You think people look at Detroit like we're full of losers, but that ain't the case. This dude gonna bring DA5 Showtime Live to Sactown and turn y'all into a Showtown. People gonna want to come to Sacramento to see DA5 Darius Acuff play, because he's the kind of kid that'll give you that feeling that you got a chance to win. And he's done that in two big games. When he went to Florida, it's another story. He was with the IMG team, and they did us a favor by coming to Detroit to play one of our better high school teams on Orchard Lake St. Mary. They was in a dogfight of a game. He did the same thing. I was sitting press row. He looked me in my eye and told me, calm down. Because I'm kind of animated and demonstrative. He told me, calm down, V, I got it. I'd be darned if he didn't deliver that win.
0: That's incredible. And by the way, we might have to trademark. What was it again? The
2: DA5.
0: Yeah. And then bring in something to Sacramento. Like, that was perfect, Coach.
1: DA5 is coming to Sactown to turn y'all into a Showtown.
0: Let's go.
1: It's going to be the kind of town people want to come to see y'all get down. But this dude going to get down. I'm telling y'all, he's going to get down. That's his stage. He loves to be on the basketball court. It's a stage, and he wants to put on a show to let y'all see, man. I mean, this guy's just money and fame is not going to change the way he played the game. Darius Acuff is coming to take his name. DA5 is what y'all going to become to know him as. I'm glad the dude gave up his jersey because he's been rocking that 5 all his career. I'm glad he didn't have to fight for it. The other kid in Washington had to take another number. I appreciate the kid that gave Darius 5 because that's part of his identity. 5 is all the way live.
2: There we go. Yeah, Neat Clifford moving on from that number. We'll see what he switches to. But Coach V, you know, I think one of the interesting things that Scott Perry mentioned right after drafting Darius was that what you kind of said, that he has this energy, like he knows that he's the best guy or that he wants to be the best player in the room. And I'm curious from your perspective, like when you kind of started to see that, but also how he would still, or your perspective on kind of balancing that, where maybe you know it in your mind, but also I think some people in that standpoint could be kind of a jerk about it, you know, in sort of how he still interacted with teammates, yourself, family, whoever it may be, while still being that dude.
1: Well, he's very grounded. He's very community-oriented. As I told you, every time he comes here, he returns to the center. He gave a free clinic over the Christmas break when he was at Arkansas. He came in for one day just to do that. He's a lover of people, and he feels like the way he plays basketball gives them joy. So that's why he comes out there, and his teammates will pick up on that. He likes to go along with everybody. And he likes to see them exceed and excel. He likes to be doing swell on the court. He knows that team basketball is fun to true basketball enthusiasts. We don't like to see a guy that's just going to get his and not helping the team. Or he ain't built like that. He all for the team. And when the team needs him, he going to rise up and he going to rise high and he going to get it done. And he loves to assist people. He's a great passer, one of the best alley-oop throwers I've ever seen from a young age, 12 or 13. He was throwing his cousins alley-oop. They wanted him on their team because they know they would get a dunk because his family was high-flying guys.

0: And they knew if I had, we got Barry, he would throw a hoop before the game was over. Last time he played in an open run here, everybody wanted to be on this team. And I would put a 6'6", 6'7" guy on and say, you check them, because that's how them guys going to look on the next level. And Darius made small work of that dude. He was pretty good. This kid was a tough East Side kid. Detroit is full of tough basketball playing guys. And every time you get on the court, you better bring it, or they're going to take the lunch, man. But this guy, he loves playing the game the right way, which his dad instilled in him. His dad was a cerebral point guard. That's why Scottie P, we call Scott Perry Scottie P. That's why he wanted him so bad. He knows good guys because he was a good guy. And I was, there was no doubt in my mind. I told my watch party participant, he's going 7. Where we at? We own 7. So he's going 7. And I was very pleased with that. The team I wanted him with selected him. I wanted him in a sack town. I wanted him to go to a town where he could just flat out get down. And I just figured the two veterans there, Levine and DeRozan, they going to love him, man. I can see them giving him the balls to make it happen, young Hawk. I can see them doing that. That's the kind of kid he is. He got that magnetism. I'm with you in this, but I play a certain way. And Cal saw that at Arkansas. He didn't have no problem with some other guys. Man, mm-hmm. I tried to get a couple of the McDonald guys to come to Arkansas with him. I went to the McDonald's game. They had to tell me to shut up. I was in the hallway where the guys come out at. I said, you ain't signed. Go to Arkansas. Play with DA5, Darius Acom. I told Gilbert Arena's son that. I told the Boozers that. I told Amos that. I told Sinek. So y'all guys ain't signed. You better sign with Arkansas. Malik hadn't signed yet. He shortly did. I wanted all of them to go to Arkansas. We would have saw another coming of the 5-5. They'd have been better than that group. Because Darius the only sophomore to win a state championship other than the great Chris Webber. He did some great things here in Detroit, and y'all about to see a show in Sacktown. We about to change the name to Showtown.
1: Well, Coach, you've put on a show here on the Matt and Kayla show. You've been wonderful. Our audience is just eating it up. They want to make sure that you're coming to Sacramento. You're going to see plenty of games, I'm sure. When you come, you have to come on our show and to our studio, and you got to be in here live with us. Make me that promise, Coach, because we just love you to death, and we just appreciate you taking the time. The stories you told were just incredible, and we're excited to have you right here in Sacktown when Darius plays.
0: I'll definitely be there. Scott, please promise me I'll get there.
1: Well, we appreciate you, and you have a fabulous weekend. Thank you so much again. Virgil Phillips, Youth Director for America's Community Council up there in Great Detroit, Michigan. We appreciate you. Have a wonderful weekend, Coach.
2: Appreciate
0: Thank
2: it, Coach.
0: I love you. Love yourself.
1: Thank you. That is the great Virgil Phillips, man. I could literally run through a wall right now. I'm so pumped after that. Great stories, great man. We'll get to a little bit more of that on the other side. Plus, we have Pick a Side. That much more coming up here on the Matt and Kayla show here on Sacktown Sports.
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1: All right, I still have so much energy. Like, we talk about Friday energy. Like, mine's now to the next level.
20: We're gonna run through a wall.
21: I'm hyped up, Kayla. I gotta stand up out here.
1: I'm like pitting out here.
21: I'm ready to coach or to play. Jeez.
1: Holy smokes. Yeah, Brendan's not even sitting down because we're so pumped up. Of course, if you missed it, Virgil Phillips, Youth Director for America's Community Council up in Detroit, Michigan. He has been with Darius Acuff Jr. literally since he was a baby, coached his entire family. He was just on for an incredible interview. You can go check that out later on Sactown Sports. But I just, man, I don't know what to say. He's going to be here. He's going to watch Darius. He said he'd come back in the studio. So If you haven't heard it, go back and listen. It's worth your time, man.
8: So good. My one request for the YouTube chat, I would just love to know what people's favorite portion of that was.
1: Same.
8: Because I can't pick. It was all phenomenal.
1: Right.
8: Yeah, I mean, talking about, I didn't realize the extent of family of the Acuffs that, like, he's saying is one of, he called it the best family, basketball family in Michigan.
1: Yep.
8: And how much Darius Jr. comes from all of that in a big basketball family. Love hearing that he went back to the community.
1: That was
8: just
1: a
8: as
1: really
8: recent
1: cool thing.
8: As Juneteenth. He went back around Christmas for an event.
1: Had the free camp, I think.
8: Yeah, really cool stuff to see, you know? I've been a skeptic of him as a basketball player.
1: Sure.
8: But gosh, if Coach V didn't just sell you on him as a person.
1: Oh, man. You should be
8: I'm all in right now,
1: right?
8: Kayla.
1: Roman is all in. And yeah, again, I just think it's such a cool time to share, like, and get a closer look into these players. And we're going to try to, you know, do the same thing with some of these other players. But I thought it was a fun thing to get somebody on who's known him for a long time. And look, Coach V, you're definitely a Sacramento, honorary Sacramentan in our eyes.
8: A Showtown. We're about to be Showtown Sports now, or what?
1: I think we're going to have to change our names.
8: Yeah, DA5. Also, really cool nickname, to be honest.
1: I
8: probably
1: like
8: should have thought about that at some point, like CP3. A lot of people use this.
1: DA5?
8: It's got a little flow to it.
1: I think so. Know? He's coming up with all the slogans, y'all.
20: Apparently, it's been his nickname for a while. He's like, that's just who he is.
8: It would make sense. It would make sense.
20: So good.
1: That's really good.
20: So good.
1: Well, it's hard to move on, but I guess it's time to pick a side. Yeah, let's bring the energy as much as we can.
8: Oh, yeah.
1: Holy smokes, it's been fun. Of course, we got... Oh, it is next segment pick. Look at me. I'm so excited. I'm skipping over segments at this point. But we were just saying, I wonder if he's going to come, Coach V, to California Classic or Summer League. He probably will be at one or the other. Of course, Summer League is coming up, Brendan. And we've got the schedule that you shared at the top of the show. It literally had come out at the top of the show. You can also go and check that out on our website a little bit later. It will be up. But I guess we're thinking, like, what do we want to see growth-wise from some of these rookies? We'll start with that, because obviously there's some things we want to see from the second-year players, too.
8: Yeah, for sure. Obviously, this is going to be the first opportunity. Assuming that they're out there, you never really know. We thought Devin Carter would be out there initially, and then he ends up having an injury. Cross your fingers, but... As of right now, seems like everything's on track for that to be the case. Darius Acuff, Alex Caravan, and Emmanuel Sharp. We'll have some interesting stuff on Emmanuel Sharp a little bit later, too, by the way.
1: Yes, we will.
8: But yeah, I mean, I think for Darius, as, you know, Coach V hopefully in the building for that, I want to see a little bit of that. Like, I would love a close game, you know, and Coach sitting there talking about, like, he'd look over like, calm down, I got this.
1: That might have been my favorite part.
8: And that would be awesome to see live, but more so, like, there's going to be a lot of good players on this Sacramento team, especially relative to summer league level talent. And so I want to see how Darius makes life easier on Neek Clifford. I would love for Neek to actually be out there and he gets some ball handling responsibilities and Darius get to play off the ball a little bit. I think Caravan and Sharp are phenomenal shooters that should really be beneficial for Darius to not only space the floor for himself to get buckets, but to set up his teammates, right? And hey, everybody's been talking about your defense. Are you about to step this up at the summer league level here? So some of the things that I'm watching for a little bit, who are you? Is it, I mean, it's just the Acuff that you got to be the most excited for out of these rookies, right?
1: I mean, absolutely. I'm pumped. And now even more so after that interview. I will say though, Brendan, like, first of all, I do love Caravan and what he brings in terms of experience. And I think he kind of exudes a little bit of that, like, he's played a lot. He has, like, that. Again, when you get to the next level, it's always the next level. But you remember Neek Clifford in summer league last year?
8: Yeah.
1: And he just kind of looked like he'd been there, done that. I feel like we'll see, at least in summer league, a little bit of that from Caravan, too. And I'm interested to see just how he looks out there with the other guys and just the poise that he might bring with playing so many years. And then for me, I'm just really intrigued by Sharp. I really am. Like, I've heard nothing since he's been drafted, guys. I've heard nothing but great things about him. Obviously, a lot of it coming out of Houston. Later on in the show, his great head coach, Kelvin Sampson, he's said some things about him and some things that I think will find interesting to the audience. But I think I'm intrigued to, like, see his, honestly, like, the way he plays defense, too.
8: Yeah, no, 100%. I mean, I, like, I think, kind of notoriously have a thing for, like, falling for second-round players. Yeah, or, like, which two-way players.
1: I love that, though.
8: And he's the defensive pick in this. Like, I already know that I'm going to love Emmanuel Sharpe.
1: Yep.
8: Like, what he brings, the Big 12 all-defensive team, Houston record for amount of three-pointers made as well. So, which, like, you're still impressive. Getting things on the offensive end of the floor. 100% mm-hmm. impressive. Like, this is a big-time program. The same way of, like, I forget what guest yesterday was talking about Alex Caravan. I think it was Nick from No Ceilings.
1: Yeah.
8: You being the winningest player in that franchise's history is crazy. What did
1: he say? Like, I could say DePaul, but yeah, like, he did we're say DePaul
20: because he had some cousin or something that he just loves to take a shot at. I think I'm really excited to see Emmanuel Sharpe.
8: You got Keaton Wagler in that first game in Vegas. Put Sharpe on him, you know? I guess that's an interesting question, right? Like, let's do that first Brooklyn game. There's one in Vegas, but also the first one in California. Do you put, I mean, Brooklyn might have a lot of point guards, so maybe this is complicated.
1: Yeah.
8: But just say, like, the primary point guard, right? Let's say it's Mychal Brown for the sake of conversation. Do you put Darius Acuff on him for the challenge and you want to see him step up defensively?
1: Or, like,
8: Emmanuel Sharpe, that's kind of his job.
1: That's a really good question, because I think I was listening to the morning show this morning and they had mentioned something about that, where maybe you, like, that's the benefit sometimes of having him out there if they want. I mean, I think you need to challenge Acuff.
8: Yeah.
1: You know, at least a little bit at that point, just to start it like
8: that. You probably
1: that.
8: Get to do both.
1: I think you do both for sure. But we want to see both of it as well.
8: Yeah. No, 100%. I thought one of the interesting things when Darius went on the Draymond Green podcast, he talked like, no, I wanted to guard the opposing guards. Which, to be honest,
1: it didn't come off well for some.
8: I didn't love it, to be honest, because I'm like, well, you want to be the guy guarding him, but you're not really guarding him. Like, so I'm curious if we will see that at a different level at the NBA. Like, these guys, whether it's Neat Clifford or whoever else is out there with him, I'd imagine he's going to have other players, assuming that some of those second year guys come back, primarily Neat that I'm talking about. Maybe Devin could be out there still, a third year guy. But having other guys to ease some of that offensive responsibility, right? And allow him to focus more on the defensive end as well. Even if the money's going to be made offensively, that's the sell, obviously. That's what we're here for. But I am curious to see how much he's going to be able to step up that other end of the floor. And they got a lot of good matchups in order to do so, whether that's Milwaukee, Brooklyn, and there's another team in the California Classic I'm forgetting. But the matchups that we talked about in Vegas, you know, I don't think we're putting them on AJ DeBonta in that Washington matchup.
1: That might be a little too soon, too early.
8: The other thing, Kayla, I realized during one of the breaks is that the Kings are in the Thomas and Mack Center, the main arena.
1: You counted them. You were going through the schedule and you're like, main arena. They're in it the whole time.
8: They're in the Thomas and Mack Center every single game in Summer League. Typically, just for people that want to, a little bit of context, like, that is the main gym. There is their practice facility gym where there's other games. That's always, like, tight to get into. Mm-hmm. And I think it's because of Darius Acuff. And I don't think there's any denying that. They're playing big matchups as well. But even the Boston game, that is in the main facility. The first game against the Clippers on night one of the Summer League in Vegas is the last game of the night.
1: That's going to be phenomenal.
8: And
1: I can't wait.
8: Darius Acuff versus Keaton Wagler in the main gym. Like, this guy, the Kings might get, like, a national game or two because of Darius Acuff being on their team as a rookie. Maybe I'm getting ahead of myself, but I think that he is selling tickets for sure, even in Vegas.
1: You heard Coach V. It's about to be showtime here in Sacramento. All those S's. I love it. It's sensational. And coming up next, we'll have a fun time. It's Pick a Side. I tried to get to it even earlier because that's how excited I am about the show after that interview. Interesting, guys. Mitchell Robinson may not be back with his Knicks team. We'll get to that and much more. It is the Matt and Kayla Show here on Sactown Sports.
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0: It's time for the 2-minute drill. Kayla Anderson has the ball, and she's taking us around the world of football. It's Kayla's 2-minute drill on Matt and Kayla.
10: NBA's getting their time right now, but the NFL is slowly going to start waking up here pretty soon. It's not going to be long before we get training camp starting, and then, well, when they say in Raiderland, the autumn winds are coming, well, just wait till Hard Knocks comes out. Then you're going to get obsessed with Hard Knocks Matt George.
1: We got
10: football.
1: Yeah, we also got Quarterback coming out on Netflix here. I think it's like July 13th. So if he likes that, I'll just be watching because of Cam Ward. But it is out. So I want to start with just some news that honestly brought me to tears this morning when I heard the interview on Good Morning America with Michael Strahan. CJ2K, Chris Johnson, one of the greatest running backs, one of the fastest running backs that we've ever seen play the game. Obviously, played for the Tennessee Titans, did some incredible things. He did an exclusive with Michael Strahan this morning, and it has come out that he was diagnosed with ALS last year at the age of 39. It has progressed so much in the last year that during the interview with Strahan, you could see that he was hooked up to the machine where it reads your eyes so you can actually say what you want and it will interpret his voice, but he uses his eyes. It's literally so incredibly sad to me. And this is something that I know a lot of people are working really hard on to find a cure or to find something to slow down the ALS. But it's just right now, it happens so fast. It doesn't take away your mind, but it takes away everything in terms of your body. I literally was crying this morning because it's so crazy how fast it can happen. Steve Gleason, though, I will say this. Steve Gleason, who played for the Saints, he's from my hometown of Spokane, Washington. He's a Coug. He has lived with this for years, Steve Gleason has. And I will say, like, if anybody is the model of how to keep on living and find a way to battle through it, it is Mr. Steve Gleason. And I hope Chris Johnson can do whatever he is doing and get the best care to prolong his life. But I am really praying for his family and everybody who knows him that well.
10: I can't even imagine. It seems so unfair every time I hear these stories of these titans, I guess pun intended. These are just physical specimens who have done, and this is men and women. Like, you'll hear these stories all the time with women who are marathon runners and just these freak athletes that just get diagnosed with these things where their body starts to shut down on them. It doesn't seem fair that these people that are in such good shape and have made a career, made a life out of taking such good care of themselves, things like this could happen. They're such sad stories, but I do hope, like you talked about, I do hope there's a bright light on the other side of it, which is learning how to live with it, overcome it, and not letting it define who you are.
1: And he's not.
10: And you don't want to be a martyr for a story in athletics. So,
1: but Gleason's done it and encouraged a lot of research, and that's why CJ came out and said, I wanted it out here so that people could realize the signs sooner and more research can be done. And he says doctors are doing an incredible job at trying to find something. But again, just a heartbreaking story this morning. And I'm wishing him and his family the very best. This is interesting. No OJ, please. Bills just opened up new Highmark Stadium. They had him in the rafters in terms of the Raptors, in terms of like the
10: honor, the ring of honor,
1: they are not bringing, they did not bring that over. Whoa. So O.J. Simpson is not going to be honored at the new Highmark Stadium.
10: So they brought their ring of honor over, but left O.J. out of
1: O.J.
10: it?
1: O.J. is not in there.
8: Ooh, boy.
1: So that is interesting to say the least. So much has happened since that stadium was built, and obviously everything, you know, he is no longer here and everything. But yeah, I felt like, how many hours or did it take any to come to the conclusion that they didn't want to do that?
10: Can I ask kind of a, I don't know if this is a weird or bad question or not, genuinely. Would the reaction of them moving it over have been that bad?
1: I don't know. I honestly cannot tell you. It's such a interesting thing to this day to still talk about.
10: Right.
1: Because, yes, he was found not guilty, but there was a lot of things that happened in his life. And even after, he went to prison for everything else that occurred with the stealing of things.
10: I get why they're doing it. I guess my reaction to them carrying it over would not have been that negative. I would have been like, all right.
1: Yeah.
10: Like, but maybe I'm just, that's
1: maybe
10: just
1: they just wanted to avoid it altogether, and there probably wasn't enough people that are going to be like, what do you mean you didn't put O.J. Simpson's number in the Ring of Honor?
10: Yeah, it doesn't feel like a loss to move on.
1: I don't know. It's weird. I'm kind of like, I don't know what to think about it. I just know that that's what they decided to do. So. Yeah.
3: I understand why they didn't want to have OJ. It just would have been, I mean, even when his name was in the stadium, it was always just awkward and uncomfortable for everyone. I think USC pulled his jersey off their thing.
1: Oh, did they? I didn't know that.
3: It's just awkward and uncomfortable for everyone to have to be like, huh, that's weird that OJ Simpson is up and honored at your stadium.
1: Yeah, it's an interesting one. Everybody has opinions on it, I'm sure. This one, I don't know. I think more people are thinking in one lane than the other, but the Sorsby saga continues. Okay, here's the latest, guys. So they got rid of this year. They're like, no supplemental draft, so you can't get drafted in the NFL, which we thought that Brendan Sorsby might have an opportunity to get picked up by one of these teams.
3: For sure.
1: So the latest, this is crazy, guys. The latest, another door has closed for Sorsby. The CFL saying on Friday he is not allowed to join any of the league's teams for the upcoming season, upholding the integrity of the league and ensuing fair competition, fair competition are paramount to the CFL, they said to a statement to USA Today. The allegations involving Brendan Sorsby are serious and concerning. Will this guy ever play? Like, I'm just thinking, like, will this, like, go over at some point? Like,
10: I think
1: crazy
10: football, and I say football because I'm incorporating the NFL and the NCAA here. They just want him to quietly disappear. Because I think wherever he goes, there's going to be a lot of controversy that follows. My question is, like, after Sorsby won his, it wasn't an appeal, whatever it was, his case, can college football, like, legally do this without being, like, sued? Can't he come after college football for claiming, like, you're unfairly keeping me out of the league? I guess it's up to every team to say, we don't want you. So every team in the NCAA can unanimously say, like, we don't want you on our team, and they can't, like, I guess he can't get mad at that, but I feel like Sorsby's going to come after college football for this, no? Wouldn't it make sense for him to do that?
3: I don't think he's going to have, because the reason why they were fighting it so much before is that Texas Tech was financially backing his lawsuit, and quietly behind the scenes, the biggest reason why he dropped it is because Texas Tech was like, this is a losing fight for us, so they strongly encouraged him to go to the supplemental draft after the reaction they got to the decision that allowed him to play.
10: Go so be I don't the NFL's think problem.
3: I don't think he has the resources to fight college football on his own.
10: Good point.
1: I don't know, man. It's 50-50 on me in terms of what his future will be. I think he wants to play, but you made a huge, huge mistake. It's not going to just get fixed overnight. You're going to have to work to earn, you know, that credit back. In my opinion.
10: This is going to result in him going to, what is it, the AFL, the Rocks League, and it's going to be hilarious. And I love it.
3: The UFL.
10: UFL, thank you.
3: They would take him.
1: They would take him.
4: Of course they
1: and
4: would.
1: And honestly, you guys, maybe he does do that.
4: Of course they would. He would be like the biggest name there.
1: It's not a bad probably idea for them because I know like he's what he did was not good. But if in terms of his, you know, what he's looking for, it would help him.
3: He's just going to declare for the NFL draft, right? In next year.
1: But he's going to be coming off of a play from a year ago?
3: Sixth round pick. Hey, someone still took Trey Lance and traded three first round picks for him without him playing for a year
1: and
3: a half.
1: That's true. One more real quick. It never ends. Mm. We're talking about Brandon Ayuk.
4: I can't even watch his
1: Brandon
4: videos
1: Ayuk.
4: Anymore.
1: You guys, the latest though is pretty crazy. Brandon Ayuk recently went on YouTube and now he says that he claims his former agent has influenced the ongoing situation. So he's now blaming his former agent. He also says general manager John Lynch recently showed up at his house. Ayuk insisted that his relationship with the 49ers will never be repaired. He has no plans to return to the facilities. And this whole thing about John Lynch coming and apologizing for Shanahan's actions, I don't even know where to go with that. This is all, again, him saying this. None of this has been proven that it's true. It's so crazy, guys.
3: I don't think he has any reason to lie about it, but I don't know what the dynamic of the relationship, why it got to be so bad.
1: I don't know. I just want to know, like, is he okay? And I don't know if he is.
4: I genuinely can't. Like, his videos have been all over my timeline. I can't watch him. I just can't. Like, it just makes me sad. I'm also annoyed by it. Because he was like a local story that we rooted for.
1: Playing
4: at Sierra College and stuff like that. And having that year, the great season before he got paid. It was like, it just makes me sad to even watch it.
1: Where are the people that like are like the care about you? That I mean, I know some people. It's just hard to get help.
4: I have no idea if this is true
1: unless
4: or not.
1: He shut him out.
4: I would assume he's surrounding himself with people that agree with him.
1: I don't. Yeah, that's heartbreaking.
4: Or he just does not care.
11: 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With a strong defensive presence and a versatile skill set, what role will the 26-year-old forward play in a crowded young front court?
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1: Welcome back into Sactown Sports as we round out the show in the final hour. Been a fun Friday show, and this next guest will not disappoint. He always brings the energy. He's been everywhere. What, he was at the combine. He was out there at the watch party
8: doing everything. He's been in these seats before.
1: He's been in these seats
8: before. We had to get him out of here.
1: Brendan's like, we kicked him out. But now he's on the show. It is Deuce Mason. Deuce, what is up, my friend? How has this week treated you? It's been crazy, hasn't it?
29: Oh, it's been so fun. But can I just say one thing first?
1: Yes.
29: Oh, gosh. You understand how happy I am to be on this show when Matt's not here. Because you know what would turn, you know what it would be? It'd be like, hey, Mike Brown, De'Aaron Fox. I'm so sick of hearing Matt with his split Knicks Spurs jersey on, cry about Mike Brown and De'Aaron Fox. In fact, I think he likes Mike Brown more than his own child.
1: Dang, Deuce.
8: I believe it. So, Deuce, I wanted to ask you about Mike Brown, actually.
1: We're actually spinning this interview, Deuce. We're going all Mike Brown, De'Aaron Fox.
8: How much credit does De'Aaron Fox, does Darius Acuff deserve to wear De'Aaron Fox's number 5?
29: Dude, I was pitching that Darius Acuff should wear 55.
1: Same here, Deuce.
29: The last number 7 pick in Sacramento is a point guard out of Florida, Jason Williams. Bring back the cool 55, but no, it's cool that he's wearing 5, and Now, Neek, what number does he go with? I don't know. We'll find out.
8: Yeah, I've had number 10 in college, and right now that's DeMar. I don't know. I think people could read between the lines a little bit there. Yeah. Maybe draw some conclusions.
29: Maybe.
8: Yeah, Deuce, you know, obviously Darius does kind of steal the show a little bit, but I actually wanted to start with the Kings' other first-rounder that they traded up for, Alex Caravan. You and Morgan Reagan do great work on the Deuce and Mo podcast, and I know you had Dan Hurley on the pod to talk about Caravan, you know, without giving away too much, because I want to encourage people to go over there and listen to that full interview. First of all, how difficult was it to land Dan Hurley? What a land by you. And what sort of takeaways did you get, and how you feeling about that second first round pick for the Kings?
29: Well, I appreciate that. Dan was awesome. Yeah, I mean, I think my biggest takeaway is just Dan absolutely adores the guy, because Alex approaches the game the right way. And, you know, I think the Kings got what could be a really nice role player. And as this like late first round, second round evolves in the NBA draft, right, it's shifting a little bit. There's so many players that are going back to college because of NIL. So I think Sacramento is looking for someone that could fit their culture that they want to build. And to have a guy that's like been a leader of a team, you hear some of his teammates talk about him, they get emotional talking about him because of what he's meant. And then just his play style, like, okay, he's got good size, he can shoot it, and he's a good team defender. To me, he checks a lot of boxes as someone that can come in and fit the right role. I think it's so important to have players that understand who they are. I think Alex understands that. I think Emmanuel Sharpe out of Houston understands that. In fact, it's funny, when I was in Chicago at the draft combine, I was watching the scrimmages, and, you know, I'm just sitting there watching. I'm like, who is this, Emmanuel Sharpe? And I'm like, oh, yeah, he went to Houston. I walked away liking him. That was like one of my guys I circled, like, oh, I wonder if he could be a guy for Sacramento. They eventually work him out. But again, another guy who just knows his role. He's going to go in there, knock down shots, play tough defense. And so I think as Sacramento tries to carve out, like, who they want to be as an organization, finding players that want to sacrifice, that want to do the dirty work, who could play tough defense, like those things are very important going forward, and having like good leadership too.
1: Deuce, it's amazing. Like, and I just got here, right? I've been here not even a year yet, but obviously like there's people who are just wanting the organization to get to where it needs to get to. There's some that are believers now and hyped up because of this draft, and some that are like still like, wait a second, like I'm going to be cautious here. But when it's all said and done, they do get some hope with this draft, and especially with a lot of people really liking Darius Acuff Jr. And even if they didn't before, I think maybe some people are slowly navigating in that direction. Did you feel like at any point, Deuce, like this really could be the guy? And how much did that relationship with Scott Perry factor into this?
29: You know, I wonder about the Scott Perry dynamic with that. I mean, I think it factored in from the standpoint that like he could get, he has a good feeling that he could get good information on him. He's got a great relationship with his dad. He coached him. So I think that helps, but I don't think he was like, well, I know his dad, so I'm going to draft him.
1: Right.
29: I mean, if Darius Acuff was averaging 10 points a game and, you know, not doing anything, like he's not going to be on the team. Like, I mean, for full stop, it's like, no, this guy was one of the most talented guards in the country last year in a class that had a lot of talented guards. I mean, the hope should be there, I think, for Kings fans. And that's exciting. And for me, like you can have hope, but you can also be realistic. Like the hope is, wow, this guy has the talent to be a premier player in this league. But to be realistic with it, this Kings team is still a ways away. They're still trying to figure out how to cut salary. Like, how are they moving off some of these contracts? It could be another year with some of these guys. But it starts with, can you find a young talent? You know, he's 19 years old. The Kings, the last few years in the draft, they've been drafting some older prospects. You know, and that traditionally happens when you're talking about like late first, second round picks with, you know, Neek and Maxime, and then of course getting Dylan on a two-way, eventually converting that. But like, they haven't had that young prospect that has some offensive firepower. And to me, I look at Acuff and go, this guy could absolutely be a star at the next level. Now, what has to happen? Well, he's got to, one, step up defensively. And I'm a little more optimistic on that front than some others. I've seen some stuff. you know, when it was Team USA against the world, he showed more defensive, a more defensive approach than I had seen at all at Arkansas. But he may not have, he may not be a lockdown guy, and that's okay. He's not going to be, he doesn't have to be Gary Payton, but he's got to bring the effort and the awareness and be locked in enough defensively at the next level. Otherwise, it could be problematic. From an offensive standpoint, though, I don't have many questions about what he's able to do.
8: Yeah, Deuce, how do you feel about, you know, the situation that obviously he's walking into in Sacramento, and it seems like he's going to be handed the keys? How beneficial, you know, obviously growing pains would be expected with a rookie guard. I could see him flirting with rookie of the year contention, though, with how much it seems like they're going to hand the keys to him. How much do you expect there to be hiccups throughout that process, but at the same time beneficial to his growth as a player?
29: Yeah, I mean, I think that's just natural for a rookie, right, to have those. But I think in terms of how the Kings want to play, I know a lot of teams want to play this way. They want to play fast. They didn't play fast. And how inconsistent were they pushing the ball last year?
8: Yeah.
29: Darius Acuff loves to push the pace. He wants to get up and down the floor. So I think offensively, there could be some growth there. And, you know, if Sabonis is still on the team, that two-man game could be interesting. You've got some more size up front with DeAndre Hunter and Keegan Murray. Okay, we'll see what else they do there too. But I just think he could be so nasty offensively, and he's going to get the opportunity. And I think everyone talks about his scoring. I think he's a better playmaker than people give him credit for. I think he reads the game well. I think he's good at throwing lobs. He's good in some pick and roll situations, but he also doesn't need a screen to create his own shot and collapse the defense. So there's so much that he does well out there, and I'm really excited to see how it looks.
1: We've got Deuce Mason on, does so much stuff. Obviously, Deuce and Bo podcast, Kings broadcaster on NBC. He comes on this show occasionally, you know, just back in his old stomping grounds.
8: When Matt's not here.
1: But we had Darius Acuff's youth coach on earlier, and he had told us there were moments, even when he was younger, that they'd be at like these state championships, and they'd all be so nervous in the front, you know, and like, he'd be causing a scene and like all this stuff. And Darius would literally be like, no, calm down. Right. And so with my question, it's how much do we feel like this guy, even in the highest pressure situations, like how beneficial this could be eventually? You know, obviously when you first get into the league, it's a little overwhelming, but eventually it's like, you can't really teach that. Right.
29: No, I mean, the guy doesn't ever seem rattled. I feel like even listening to him in some of these interviews, he just wants to play basketball.
1: Yeah.
29: You know what I mean?
1: Yeah.
29: And you saw him in big moments throughout the college season come up huge. You know, he's not scared of taking the big shot, the tough shot. It doesn't faze him. And yeah, that takes a different type of mentality. And I think he has that. So, you know, I even think from a toughness perspective, I think he's a tough player. And that's why even we talk about the defensive side, like, All right, he's got a 6'7" wingspan. Like, I think he plays tough offensively. Like, he's not afraid of contact. He plays hard. It's about, can they develop the defensive side of the ball? And to be honest, I mean, that's where Calipari, I just disagree. Like you said, he didn't care about the defense at all. I'm like, well, yeah, you can tell. And I just think that hurts a young player, you know, especially when you're learning the game still. There's no accountability. There's no coaching. It's like, oh, no, just go play offense. That can hurt you. But
1: yeah.
29: I think that with Acuff's ability to read the game, I think he'll pick it up. And so, yeah, I mean, I think you talk about his poise, not being afraid of the moment, the toughness. He checks a lot of boxes for Sacramento.
8: Deuce, you know, we're talking about obviously he's going to have a lot of opportunity, TBD, and no secret that the Kings are shopping a lot of these veterans, Domantas Sabonis, DeMar DeRozan, Zach LaVine. I think Malik Monk falls under that. But curious your perspective on how much having a veteran mentor there for Acuff would matter. If in your mind, that's something that would be a reason to maybe retain some of these guys, at least even if it was, say, first half of the season. You mentioned like how he would play really well off of Domas, or, you know, there's the Russell Westbrook question that people throw around. Is that something that you kind of circle and eye, like, hey, who's going to be the mentor for this guy?
29: Yeah, absolutely. And one of the guys I was thinking about, and I don't know if this guy would even be interested in this role, is Mike Conley.
1: Oh, yeah.
29: Someone who is the ultimate professional. Okay, he understands the position. He also understands the defensive side of the position. And, He obviously is not what he once was, but like I still think he can play some minutes on this team. But more importantly, to have Acuff have a mentor like that, I think would be so important. Conley is just a gem of a teammate. He's played in big games. He's had to evolve his game. When he first came in the league at Ohio State, couldn't really shoot the ball well. People were questioning him. But the way he turned into just such a professional player, how he approaches things, you can't find anybody to say a bad word about Mike Conley. And I just think that is the exact type of player that understands kind of who he is now and could definitely be a great mentor for a young point guard like Darius Acuff.
1: Deuce, we got to get to that second round. And we talked a little bit about Caravan. In terms of Sharp, like, I was joking. I was like, didn't even mean to say this, but, you know, sharpshooter, of course. But also the defensive side of him. I know that you saw him at the combine, like you said, and you're like, oh, maybe we could get him here. Were you surprised at all when they took him? And I don't know, how much do you feel like he could play? And I know it's a work in progress when you're second round pick, but he does have upside on both sides.
29: He totally does. I think the biggest concern for me is just like his size, yeah. Right? He's like 6'2", 6'3", a little undersized. He does play bigger to me. I think he's a good

0: who they are as players. And that does matter. And so as the Kings are trying to figure out, you know, who is going to be here long term and try to establish an identity that was not established last year. Let's be honest about it. You had like the veteran group who started the season. Then you had all the injuries and the young guys. And it just was, it felt like two different teams to me. Right? Like it's like, okay, you got the young guys and Precious who light the beam and they're playing hard. They're losing, but you know, and then you had the other guys who were just around a little bit. And so they're still trying to figure out and set up that culture in year two of Scott Perry. I think Sharp can definitely help with that. I'm excited to see what he can do out there, but I definitely think he can carve out a role. Now the question is like, okay, what's that mean for someone like Devin Carter? What's that mean for all these guards they have? I mean, I think it's pretty clear that, you know, Devin was not drafted by this front office. And when they add someone like Sharp, you're like, okay, maybe Devin's long-term future is on Sacramento.
1: Yeah, definitely could see that pointing in that direction. And you mentioned, you know, a full year under Scott Perry now, his leadership as general manager here in Sacramento, two drafts, an entire season, and albeit sort of maybe unfair wording, but like stuck with a handful of contracts, it's limited his flexibility. But how much do you feel like we've learned about Scott and what he's really looking to build?
0: I mean, I think we have a pretty good idea of what he would love to do. But like you said, I think that's the word. It's like, you're stuck. You know, I mean, he didn't trade for Zach LaVine. Right. Sabonis' extension was not signed by him. You know what I mean? And you're in this situation where you still have a really expensive team. And I'm interested in the next couple of weeks. How are they going to get off some of this salary? I think it's huge. You know, of course they could, you know, buy out DeMar DeRozan for $10 million, but that's one step. I don't know. That's going to be really challenging. But I think Scott, you see the type of players he wants and the things he talks about. You're like, yeah, that makes sense. You want to be able to have depth. You want to be able to have a toughness, a physicality. You want to have teams that can shoot the ball and share the ball. I mean, I think every team wants that type of versatility, but, you know, it's easier said than done when it comes to building a roster when you have some limitations with the cap. So what can you control? I think, you know, in all fairness, last draft, he didn't have a first-round pick. He traded into the first round. Okay, we'll see what Nick Clifford turns into. Got Maxime Raynal. The Cardwell pickup was huge. And then this year, all right, you get the seventh pick. You got the guy that seemingly you absolutely loved. Who knows, you know, if they're at the fifth pick, are they picking him? Probably. I don't know how high they would have gone with him, depending on where they finished in the lottery. But then you like another guy, you trade into the first round and get your guy. So I think I've liked his approach to it. Unfortunately for all of us in Sacramento, you want this turnaround fast, but like you have to exert some patience. You're asking a fan base to be patient. That's been beyond patient. They've seen one playoff appearance since 2006. You know, that's really tough. But I think at least there is that level of excitement with Darius Acuff, who has some serious upside.
1: Just a few days here until the deadline for Zach LaVine to make his decision on his contract. I think we would all be pretty surprised if he decided to turn down $50 million. I know I certainly would not do that. what do you think? I think Domas is the one that people throw around of expecting to have value in a market out there. But in your mind, is there a team, or even if you can't name one specifically, but do you think, can you imagine Zach LaVine helping a postseason roster?
0: Yeah, I mean, I can because of his ability to shoot the ball. And it's to me, it's like Zach LaVine he's a fine player, right? The problem is with a lot of players in Sacramento over the years, they're miscast.
2: Mm-hmm.
0: You're asking Zach LaVine to be one of your best players. Well, on a championship team, what do you think he would be? Like a good three or four, fourth option? You know what I mean? Like right. If you're really a stacked team and his contract is massive, $48 million. I'll say this too. Look, I've never made as much money as Zach LaVine, breaking news at this hour. He's made $209 million in his NBA career. Oof. Okay, that's a lot of money. If I was Zach LaVine and I didn't want to be in Sacramento, yeah, I'm going to opt out and go still make a lot of money somewhere else. I'm not going to make that. I don't know. I'd rather like be somewhere that like I have a chance to win. Same. And still make a lot of money, not $48 million, but be in a situation. Why waste a year? I don't know. That's just me. But you know, it's his money. If he wants to opt in and have that $48 million and, you know, play kind of a weird role in Sacramento for the final year, I guess he'll do that. I just think there's risk involved there. I mean, what if the Kings like play him 20 minutes a night and he's, you know, all of a sudden, you know, averaging 12 points a game and then

0: free agency comes and he's getting paid like the mid-level. Was it worth it? I don't know. I didn't answer your question yet. Sabonis, could he help teams? Of course. Here's my thing with Sabonis. If you're not getting good offers for him right now, don't move him. You don't move him just to move him. I think last year, the roster around him wasn't great. Not a lot of spacing, not a lot of shooting, not a lot of pace. He wasn't in a good rhythm. He was banged up, and then he got hurt and missed the rest of the year. His value is lower than ever. I'm bringing him back. I'm hoping that you got your healthy around him. You've added three-point shooting. That's something we haven't talked about either. All the guys you drafted are legit three-point shooters. Let's see if Sabonis can thrive more in a faster-paced offense with more ball movement and shooting. We've seen it before, and it looked pretty good. Could that help him, you know, repair his value around the league?
1: Okay, so Deuce, and that's a great point made by you in terms of the three-point shooters and adding that, because that's something that has been missing from this Kings team. But one of those guys who came in as a rookie in terms of Keegan Murray, like that was part of his game. And obviously we haven't seen that from him. He's had some injuries as well. I am curious though, like what do you feel like we need to see out of Keegan Murray next year? First thing first is health. But other than that, in terms of his game?
0: Well, I think similar to Sabonis, he needs to be in an offense that has some ball movement out there, that the ball doesn't get sticky. I mean, obviously, he's got to knock down shots. And last year, there was no rhythm for him. You know, he plays in 23 games, but it wasn't 23 consecutive games. It was like, I got hurt, come back, hurt, come back. That's tough to deal with. I hear he's looking good right now. I heard he's like 230 pounds ripped. I don't know how long he's going to stay at 230 when we start playing games. I want to see Keegan knock down shots again. Can you get to be like a 36-38% three-point shooter? And then once you're in an offense where you're not just like standing around watching the ball be dribbled to death or ISO mode, I think he could thrive in the system. You have to put your players in the best position to succeed. And I think Sacramento has an idea of how they want to play. That's why you think about Acuff pushing the pace, you know, his ability to move the ball, Sabonis, what he can do as a screener, as a hub. Like, I think they could be pretty fun offensively. Defensively, it might be a nightmare, but you gotta get Keegan going offensively. I'm not worried about his defense.
2: Deuce Mason of the Deuce and Mo podcast and Kings broadcaster for NBC Sports. Deuce, what do you make of Doug Christie's first full season last year, how much did you feel like you were actually able to evaluate him as a coach, considering how weird of a season it was, injuries, players moving around, and everything that was going on? How you feel headed into year two with him?
0: Well, it's funny because you think about, you know, he took over for Mike that season in December. Yeah, the Fox trade. I mean, you talk about like just a lot to handle, and then you go into this year. Everyone's feeling good, and then you have all those injuries. Yeah, I don't feel like he's had a very smooth situation to take over as a young coach who's trying to figure out and learn on the fly, too. Like, that's the other thing. He's still learning, you know?
1: Yeah.
0: I would say my biggest criticism of last year is I felt like they leaned on the vets too much. That was just my perspective. Like, you know, too many games I'm seeing DeMar play 37 minutes, and I'm like, hey, Meek played 12 tonight. You know, and I think there were opportunities to play the younger guys sooner and get them time. And it wasn't about losing games. I wasn't on that. I was more like, hey, what are you trying to gain here? You know, the game to me is establishing a style of play. And if the young guys are playing a style that's more conducive to what you want to play long term, you got to go with those guys. I don't feel like he found the best balance there. But on the flip side, later in the season, I felt like all those young guys were bought into what he wanted to do. You saw certain guys thrive. Max's growth under him, right? Neek got a little more comfortable as the season went on. How Precious performed in a bigger role. I think there were definitely good things for him. I'm interested to see what it looks like going into this season, if they can, you know, make some of these tweaks, have a more of a younger and more athletic team that plays the style he wants to play.
1: Deuce Mason has been our guest. Thank you so much for taking the time. I know you're a busy man. We always love it when you're able to come on the show. I guess, what, we got the California Classic coming up.
0: Yeah.
1: Are you guys headed also down to NBA Summer League?
0: Yeah, yeah. I'll be at the Classic, of course. And awesome. Then I'll be in Vegas July 9th through the 14th, checking out some Kings.
2: Deuce is so the one I try to hang out around in Vegas because he's getting into all the crazy parties. I'm like, Deuce knows everybody, yeah. Man. It's ridiculous.
0: Relax.
2: I'm
0: just saying.
1: He's VIP, man.
2: Yeah, Deuce, appreciate you hopping on. Just so you know, try to reach out to Mo first. And I just want to let you know you were an amazing second option.
0: Wow, I was the back. Wait, are you guys going to Vegas or is that unclear?
1: So Brendan, the whole digital team is, and the Late Show. We are not going. I'm going to push for next year. I need to be down there 1 year, guys, to experience
0: it. It's fun. It's so fun. I just love watching basketball all day. So.
1: Yeah, it's going to be fun. I'm going to try to make it to the Summer League, by the way, to one game. So
2: yeah, out in California.
1: Or sorry, the California Classic.
0: Yeah, that's going to be great.
1: Yeah.
0: I can't wait.
1: Fun. Well, thank you so much, Deuce. Have a great weekend, and we'll all catch up soon.
0: All right, sounds good. Thanks, guys.
2: Appreciate you.
1: Deuce Mason, of course, NBC broadcaster for the Sacramento Kings. You can check him out on the Deuce and Mo podcast.
2: Great guy.
1: He's always great. Always brings some really good perspective. Very honest in his opinions, which I very much appreciate. When we come back, the MLB miniseries. Let's just say this. I'm smiling ear to ear.
2: We give a trophy out today?
1: Not today.
2: Okay.
1: Monday.
2: Got you.
1: But it won't be going to Matt.
2: Love to hear that.
1: I know. So we'll see what is going on with that. Plus, you guys, we told Dwayne, our friend that is a big hockey fan. He's always in the YouTube chat. We're going to talk a little bit about the upcoming NHL draft that starts tonight. The Sharks with 2 picks in the first round. That and much more coming up next on the Matt and Kayla Show.
3: 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With a strong defensive presence and a versatile skill set, what role will the 26-year-old forward play in a crowded young front court?
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22: Been a very busy day in Sacramento so far. 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
1: But wait to do that till...
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22: And wait till at least after 2:30, yeah. Because at 2:30 today, Darius Acuff Jr. is going to be on these airwaves with Whitey Gleason and Alan Stiles. Again, that's 2:30. 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
1: DA5.
22: DA5 right here on the airwaves. After the press conference, the Kings, I guess Scott Perry went to his office and got to work because the Kings just recently traded Devin Carter to the Atlanta Hawks along with a second round pick in essentially a salary dump move. I know a lot of Kings fans, at least I'm seeing a lot of Kings fans on social media reacting to this negatively, frustrated that the Kings had to use an asset like a second rounder in order to move off this money. I'm certainly not one of those people. Look, you don't have to like or support or believe in Scott Perry as a general manager as much as I do to acknowledge that sometimes, especially when you inherit a mess as much as the Kings have inherited, and we were all complaining about the Kings' financial situation for months, and now he's doing moves that he feels he needs to make in order to put himself in a better financial situation, also to open up the money to potentially bring in a guy like a Precious Achiuwa, who we all really liked here in Sacramento, who we just naturally assumed would be gone because the Kings don't have the money or the cap space or didn't to pay him. Well, now with the Devin Carter trade, plus potentially waiving and stretching DeMar DeRozan, the Kings would put themselves in a position to be able to bring Precious in. So this is all stuff that Scott Perry, who knows more than all of us combined, feels the need to do. And you're not going to at least see me. I can't tell anybody how to fan or anything like that, Kayla, but you're not going to see me crying or freaking out. And I'm not saying fans are doing that, but you're not going to see me being too upset over using a second round pick to do what you got to do.
1: Yeah, I that doesn't bother me right now because I just know that the state of the situation is difficult. Like I've used like rock and a hard place with a lot of these contracts. There are so many things that are on Scott Perry's checklist. These are just little things that he has to start doing to at least get the roster where he wants it to be. And these are the things you can do right now. And it might not be like the best thing, the greatest thing ever if you're having to give up a second round pick, but it's not the end of the world. Mm-hmm. And again, it gets that one piece off the roster that you didn't see fitting in it, because again, the broader goal, the bigger goal here is like in a couple years, this roster needs to be how Scott Perry, how Doug Christie envisions it so that they can actually compete.
0: Yeah.
1: But you have so much to get rid of right now. Mm-hmm. And it's just like little by little.
22: Drew, you're my guy, so I'm going to ignore the snark that I can see in the comment section. I also know you're a Golden State Warriors fan, and your Golden State Warriors were scoffing and laughing and joking about the idea of taking Devin Carter and under sort of Jonathan Kuminga deal. So now for you to die on the hill of the Kings were stupid for giving up a first-round talent in Devin Carter, who has not lived up to that draft pick, and we've already stated that he has not lived up to that draft pick. It's very obvious that the Sacramento Kings as an organization should not have made that selection, and the guy who made that selection no longer has a job. So Scott Perry doesn't have to take into consideration where he was drafted in the moves that he makes. If you want to use it to mock the Sacramento Kings, I guess feel free to do that. But no one was looking at Devin Carter around this league as lottery pick value. So for the Sacramento Kings to sit there and attach a lottery pick value to a player that no one else values him in that same way is silly and foolish. Players don't work out and you need to move on. And sometimes you have to attach assets like a second round pick, which, Kyle, you said it's a 2033 second round pick. Like, who cares? It's a 2033 second rounder.
2: It's a sixth grader.
22: Are we going to freak out over a 2030? The Kings, hell, Vlade Divac traded for 92 second rounders when he was here, and everybody was freaking out that the Kings were only trading for second rounders. It's a second round pick. You use assets to move on and make moves that you need to make. They still have all their first round picks. They still have plenty of future second rounders as well. This is not something to overly freak out about. And also, when talking about the Precious Achiuwa thing, yes, the Kings are doing this to ultimately get under the luxury tax. But Kyle, like you laid out, and I'm forgetting the term that you used, or the what they have opened up for themselves in order to get Precious Achiuwa. What was it? I'm sorry.
2: I believe it's the non-taxpayer mid-level exception.
22: Right. So it opens up more,
2: I think.
22: It opens up more flexibility for Scott Perry to actually go out and keep the guys that he brought in the first place that he might want to be here long term, which we believe that is the case with Precious Achiuwa. So relax on dragging a guy through the mud or mocking him like he just gave away a first round talent for nothing. Nobody really looked at Devin Carter as that, and that's just the harsh reality of where he's at.
1: I think what I take from it too is Scott Perry has been really set on, since he's got here, like not using any of these first rounders to even do a trade with someone like DeMontis Sabonis, who he really needs to probably get off the books at some point.
22: Right.
1: But he was not willing to give up any type of first rounders. He feels, obviously, that it's not as big of a thing to do something in terms of a second round pick to get off of Devin Carter's contract.
2: I think the easier way to look at it, too, is like it's not ideal, but it's better than attaching a first to move Zach LaVine or attaching multiple future assets to move one of the big contracts.
22: It's also better than completely hamstringing your organization and being over an apron or in the luxury tax to where you're paying a penalty for a roster that is terrible.
2: Which, in fairness, is Scott Perry's doing. He traded for DeAndre Hunter at the deadline.
22: Right.
2: But
22: let's dissect that a little bit, too. Oh, the Kings took on more money because of Scott Perry. Scott Perry also added depth to a position that the Sacramento Kings have been looking for depth for a long time. And he did so by taking a flyer on a player that's an expiring contract. So if it doesn't work out, it's all off the books at the exact same time. We're crying over spoiled milk here if we're frustrated that bringing in DeAndre Hunter cost the Kings Devin Carter. Sign me the hell up.
1: Me too.
22: What are we talking about here?
2: Well, and Keon Ellis retroactively.
22: We got plenty of context
1: rude,
22: about Keon.
1: Yeah, I'm kind of fine with that.
22: I think, like, look, we all do this. Every fan base does this. We overvalue guys. I know that I overvalue Keegan Murray because I love the dude. The reason why the Kings didn't go out and get OG Anunoby is because of how much they loved Keegan Murray. Let's just keep it a buck. If we could go back in time, the Kings would love to retroactively fix that situation. But we all overvalue our talent. We all overvalued Keon. We all did. And that's fine. But people are already expecting Devin Carter to be what Davion Mitchell is for the Miami Heat. The guy who dumped Davion Mitchell for nothing, and Davion Mitchell was far more proven a talent than Devin Carter, is no longer here. And the dude that is here is trying to clean up his, and also Vivek's, mess. You got to make moves like this to clean up.
2: I mean, I get it. The Hunter thing was weird when it happened at the time in my mind, but my thought, and it's still true with this Carter thing, that's a direct consequence of the Hunter trade, is like, even if it doesn't work out, it's not going to like destroy your rebuild.
22: Sure.
2: Like, these are small ancillary moves that get done in the in-between. And I'm sure once the Kings clear out the cap space next summer, I'm sure there's going to be some salary dump trade where they take someone else's Devin Carter and get back the second round pick that they just gave up, because it's all just minuscule transactions until you actually get to the draft that you're actually making the second round picks. I think only like 2 second round picks last year were still in the hands of the original team that used the pick. They all just get exchanged. The Kings added one to take Dennis Schroeder because the Pistons wanted a trade exception.
22: Yeah.
2: The Kings gave up one to move up 5 spots in the draft because they wanted Caravan on the 4 years contract instead of a 3-year contract. Like, the second round picks just get moved all the time, and there will be a situation where it comes back. Mm-hmm. So even if it's not ideal, it's not like,
22: it's not the end of the world.
2: Yeah. Even if Hunter doesn't work out, your rebuild is fine because of the expiring contract thing you said.
1: I think some people look at it just as like what has just happened here in terms of Maxime Raynaud and being that successful. Again, he has still a lot to prove.
22: Uh-huh.
1: And especially in the second season where the league adjusts to you. But I think people look at that too sometimes when they see like a successful second round story, and this is something that just happened under Scott Perry. And it's like, wait a second. Like, that was such a success story. You know, that's valuable, but that doesn't happen all the time.
22: Right.
1: So
22: second round picks more often than not are not going to work out or going to end up being G League players or end up out of the league. The point of having second rounders is to either take a flyer or use a second round pick when it's at its highest value, which is before there's a name attached to it. It's like driving a car off a lot. As soon as you drive a new car off a lot,
1: the value is gone down.
22: Because now there's same thing with a draft pick. Even if the draft pick is the number one overall pick, the number one overall pick for the Washington Wizards, believe it or not, is now less valuable because A.J. Dabonsa is the pick.
1: Sure.
22: It's less valuable because there's the allure of the unknown and the control is gone. So using assets at their highest value, like using a second round pick to free up yourself financially to potentially make other moves that might have a domino effect that we're not even going to follow, or using a second round pick to move up 5 spots to ultimately get the guy that you wanted in Alex Caravan. Would Alex have been there at 34? We have no idea. But the Sacramento Kings, who have more intel than all of us do, clearly felt that the guy that they wanted was not going to be there at 34. So they used a future second plus 34 to move up and go and get him. Isn't that what we all should want? Is using the second round pick to do what you want to do, not just holding it so that you could take some mystical, magical player that we have no idea who they are. You want your GM to make the moves with the assets that he has. And I look at this the exact same way.
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23: 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If you've got an injury, just call Gingery. Zach Geloff has been placed on the 10-day IL with a right hand contusion. Mark Leiter's begun throwing on Monday after recovering from a hip injury. And Denzel Clark has started to play catch and a swinging progression while still on the 60-day IL. Luis Severino has been transferred from the 15-day IL to the 60-day IL.
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10: No Whitey Gleason today. He is out, but don't worry. A Styles.
11: Sizzler.
10: A Sizzle has got you handled today. Alan, this is going to sound like a question that is barbed. It is not intended to be genuinely. I know you've seen the news of Precious Achiuwa returning.
12: Yeah.
10: And when you and I were largely in agreement on towards the end of the season, the Kings are winning games that they're not supposed to be winning.
12: Yeah.
10: You know how it played out with everything. You famously, and I know this was more a bit than it was an insult, it's like, Precious is making a mixtape. Now that he's back, now that he's returning to Sacramento, which it sounded like he wanted, does it make you feel any better at all about putting up the numbers that he did and winning the games he did, like his 28-point performance in Toronto?
12: I guess.
10: That's progress. I'll take that.
11: He did get to, I guess.
12: Because he put on the mixtape. It would have been worse if he left, right?
10: Mm-hmm. Right.
12: It would have been way worse if he left, but even still, who knows if he's on the squad, if it doesn't happen this way, because if they had taken, I don't know if they would have taken Darren Peterson at 2 or whatever it is, then, and you went with more of a wing or a bigger player, who knows if you still bring Precious back, right? Going with a point guard. So I guess, do I feel better? Do I feel better than if he did this and left? Yes. But it also kind of speaks to, I guess, I saw somebody say that this was essentially what Devin Carter was being paid. So they opened up that money.
10: About $6 million.
12: So that's what they wanted to do. Part of the reason they moved Devin. But I guess it does put into perspective, and this is not supposed to be a shot or a slight or anything, it does put into perspective how other teams viewed the season. I mean, he had a good season, but it was pretty relative to you guys kind of weren't good.
10: Sure.
12: So it wasn't as if, wow, Precious put up these crazy numbers. I guess what I'm saying is I'm not sure who the Kings were bidding against.
11: Yeah.
12: Which is fine. You know,
11: right, because we didn't hear any other teams necessarily interested, but I mean, that could also be because he truly wanted to be here. I don't know where that lies.
12: Right. Well, he's back.
11: Yeah.
12: He's a King.
10: Yeah.
12: You know, how much center will he play? Even if the Duren stuff doesn't happen, running him at the 4, I know it was very important to get to move Keegan from playing the four. So between Precious and DeAndre Hunter, to a lesser degree, if DeAndre Hunter is still in the squad by the time the season comes around, it feels like we're done with Keegan at the four, which I know a lot of Kings fans will be happy about. And, you know, they'll probably be less excuses for Keegan, to be honest with you. I mean, if you start putting him in a better position, quite literally, then I think there'll be some more expectations.
10: You don't think they consider Keegan at the four and Hunter at the three just to see what
12: that's the one like? That's the one. I mean, yeah, I've spoken with people very close to Keegan, and a lot of people do want him to play the three.
10: Yes.
12: I think it depends how it looks. I mean, I saw DeAndre Hunter play for about 10 minutes so with the Kings, so it's hard to make an assessment. But I feel like he's played four before.
10: I also don't know how much it really matters, because like when Harrison Barnes was here, Harrison was technically the three and Keegan was the four, but Keegan was damn near guarding the point guard most of the time. So it's like Keegan playing the three versus the four, I don't think is as different as people say it is. I think it just has to do with your offensive
12: workload. It's been talked about a lot.
10: Yeah.
12: It's been talked about a lot.
10: I think I would agree that in my mind, Keegan Murray should be your starting three. That should be his spot. But he's going to guard one through, hopefully not five, basically on a nightly basis anyway.
11: So, Alan, we had Kuka Hill on just a minute ago from the Detroit Pistons Locked On podcast. And just getting a feel for, like, what is their side even talking about? Like, is this even realistic? Because people get excited when they hear Jalen Duren, a 22-year-old, possibly coming here.
10: He wants to be here.
11: A reported meeting with Scott. Yeah. Like, how much smoke do you think this is, or how much do you feel like this could eventually build into an actual fire?
12: Yeah, well, we are in about 40 minutes, 2:30, we are having on Omari Sankofa the second, and he worked for the Free Press, and he put out that article at the beginning or the morning for us, basically saying the Pistons don't intend to trade him. So my main question to Omari is, how much does it matter where Jalen Duren wants to go? Jay sent me something. I got to reread it, but Jay sent me something about the percentage of restricted free agents that actually go to other teams. So I don't know, man. And I hate to see Sacramento, the Kings, very similar to my Giants with Aaron Judge being used in these leverage conversations. And I think there are a lot of Kings fans that saw this from Jump Street, but there are a lot of people that were, wow, he wants to come here. Okay, well, number one, he's probably going to get overpaid if he does.
11: Right.
12: And number two,
10: he wants the bag.
12: He wants the bag. And that's not to say, look, we love Sacramento.
10: Sure.
12: But when this happens, that's just how it happens.
10: Of course.
12: There's nothing wrong with saying that, right? So that all comes out, like you said, Kayla. Everybody's excited, and then reality sets in. Jay, we were going back and forth, and Kyle back there. So this is what I said yesterday. And Whitey and Jay were trying to bag on my Allen-ology. I said, you know what this is? And Whitey made that up.
11: Allen-ology?
12: Whitey made it up. It's outstanding. It's pretty good. I said, you know what this is? This is when your friend asks you to come sleep over, right? Timmy wants me to come sleep over. Timmy has asked his parents, hey, can Alan sleep over? And his parents say, yes, you're making plans to sleep over, watch Dragon Ball Z, watch Narnia, watch all the things, right? Watch Lord of the Rings.
10: There you go.
12: But the problem is, Alan didn't ask his parents.
11: I've done this.
12: And his parents can say, no, we got plans, or we're out of town, whatever it is. So you can have all the plans in the world, but the most important piece has their own say.
10: Yep. Right.
12: And they came around to it. My beloved text line, they said, Alan, that was outstanding.
11: It was a good Alan.
12: They said it was better than Dave's burger one, but I didn't say that. They did.
11: Yeah. I like it because it hit home for me, man. I go back to my days where I did the same thing.
12: Yeah. You know, well, we're good to go here. Hey, let me just ask my mom.
11: See, that's hell no.
12: It. Yeah. Nope. Not going to happen.
10: I know a lot of Kings fans were really excited by the reports from Sam and the reports from Chris Haynes about, like, he wants to go to Sacramento because he probably feels that Sacramento is the team that's most willing to throw that bag at him.
12: Right.
10: And that was always my reaction is he choosing Sacramento over 29 other teams? No. Is he choosing the money that Sacramento is going to offer him over 29 other teams?
12: Yeah.
10: Probably.
12: We saw this playbook with Kuminga too.
10: Right. Exactly. Oh, yeah. But my ultimate takeaway, what makes me most excited about this ultimately, Scott's going to be judged. Scott Perry is going to be judged on the deals that he's able to close, not the deals that he was involved in. Monty McNair was famously involved in so many things but didn't close them, so he doesn't get credit for that.
12: Right.
10: But I do appreciate that now, two off seasons in a row, Scott is not waiting for the moves to come to him that are deemed Kings worthy by the rest of the league.
12: Yeah.
10: He's inserting himself in conversations for a 22-year-old all-star. And if he can't force the Pistons' hand, but if he has a good meeting with Durin today and they agree to a number that Durin and his camp could then go back to the Pistons and go, I want this. They're going to give it to me. I want to be traded. We experienced this with De'Aaron Fox to some extent. You put pressure on that organization. Do I deal with a disgruntled center? Do I pay him the money and he's still disgruntled? Or do I lowball him and whatever? Like, it puts pressure on the team. That's all Scott can do, and I appreciate that he's doing it.
12: Yeah. Yeah. I mean, like we said, and it's not horseshoes, right? So we know this. They're going to be involved in a lot.
10: Yep.
12: They're going to be involved in a lot, and the Kings fans are going to fall in love with multiple players just based on that. It's like when you're job searching and you can envision,
11: you
12: can envision yourself at this company and it's all great. Then you don't get that job, but you get called back for another job and you've made like seven different lives that are great. That's going to be Kings fans with all of the moves until one thing hits. And something will hit at some point.
11: Absolutely.
12: It might be Durin. Mm-hmm. I don't know, but he's going to stay in that batter's box, Scott Perry is, until he makes contact. Yeah. That's for sure. We know that.
11: What do you got coming up?
12: Well, like I said, we got Amari at 2:30. We got Brendan Nunes at 3 when everything gets going with free agency. We don't even know how long Brendan's going to stay on the show. Frankie Cardicelli said, I might stop by.
10: I ain't doing it.
12: I might stop by if I have time and I might have to leave.
11: We saw him here.
10: If the Yankees are on,
11: The Yankees are losing right now.
12: I might stop by, but I might have to leave and I come late and I'm like, what? What's going on? So we got a lot. Myself, of course, my guy Jay. So we got everybody for the next 4 hours. Keep your notifications on.
11: Yeah.
12: Especially at 3 o'clock.
10: I got one more question for you.
12: Okay.
10: You're a man of many, many titles.
12: Yes.
10: Where on the list, in terms of number one title, is Darius Acuff Jr. Whisperer? Because for my money, I've not seen a media member get a positive reaction and emotional reaction out of Acuff. Like your, I agree with you with your Draymond Green podcast thing. Mm-hmm. So where is that up there with you?
12: Well, look, man, at the end of the day, you know, real recognize real. And somebody like Darius Acuff, DA5 as I call him, shout out DA5. We just kind of understood each other.
10: Uh-huh.
12: And it's the beginning of a new relationship, a genuine relationship. And I'm excited for DA5. I'm excited for the 916. Well, I'm excited for the 209. What's the new one? What's that new one? No. The one that everyone makes fun of.
13: Oh. The 925?
12: No, that's mine. It starts with a 2.
11: Good Lord.
12: It's the new...
13: Yeah, 279.
12: 279. Shout out to 279.
11: It's a lot of numbers.
10: I will just say, I know we got to go. You took Darius Acuff Jr. on a roller coaster ride because you started with food.
12: Yes.
10: And then we went up. We got to the peak, which was the Draymond question.
12: That's right.
10: And then we ended with, here's my shoe size. And
12: he went,
10: all right, get me out of here.
12: Yeah, no, look, he's not going to forget that interview, though. Yeah.
10: He's going to send you sneakers.
12: That's right.
14: The following show was previously recorded.
15: This is the Drive Guys, baby.
16: 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It's Drive Time with the Drive Guys.
17: I thought I brought a little bit of Jersey game to the festivities today, but woo! Birmingham Barons.
12: That's right.
17: 45.
12: That's right.
17: Wow.
12: I'm back. That's like the nice. 4-5.
17: Uh-huh.
12: Let's go.
17: Yeah.
12: On a Friday, baby.
17: So we the Jersey Boys today.
12: Yeah. Apparently.
17: Yeah.
18: Well, I thought y'all had romantic joints on, matching joints, twinsies.
12: We took it offline, Jay.
18: I thought y'all had one pieces on today. I was going to say onesies.
12: We took it offline. We organized it. And, you know, we wanted to come with something. You know, what is it? In the business world, they'll do casual Fridays or Hawaiian shirt Fridays.
17: Yeah.
12: I don't have enough jerseys to do a jersey every Friday, but I like to keep, you know, t-shirt on a Friday, jersey on a Friday. I like to switch it up a little bit.
18: It's expensive.
12: That's right.
18: How about we start buying jerseys and put it on the company?
12: Yes. You know what? I like that idea.
17: Let's see how many Fridays we can go in a row starting today.
12: Okay. Here's my problem.
18: Oh, wait, because I didn't get the memo. So we got to start Monday.
12: for next Friday.
18: Fridays. Upcoming Fridays. Yeah. Okay,
12: so I don't have a crazy jersey collection. I've told y'all this before. But I have to be honest with you. I have one of the worst aging jerseys you could cook up. Okay. So let me lay the groundwork for you. You know, Pop's from the South Side, you know, so, and he's not necessarily a White Sox fan, but you know, I found like it was a reason to support. We had a young gentleman, JUCO, all right, an African American baseball player I wanted to support. I found myself buying at the height of his career, which lasted about a year. I got about three jerseys in my closet, and one is a Southside Tim Anderson jersey.
18: Hey, man, I'm right there with you.
12: That thing is cooked.
19: Nothing wrong with that.
12: That thing is absolutely cooked.
19: I don't know. To me, that says, yeah, he knows what's going on.
18: He was good for like 4 or 5.
12: Now. Yeah. It's just been sitting there, dude.
19: You probably know this, but Jay, I mean, anybody who works here, you know, sometimes it gets warm in here. Like, it's a little warm now, and sometimes you might take the jersey off.
12: Right.
19: Don't lay your jersey down and then leave it here. Because if you do, it's gone. Matt George, come in and it's gone. Any jersey you leave laying around.
12: No.
19: Gone.
12: Yeah. It's not Thanos Thursday, but it's right. Gone.
19: I don't know how that A's jersey is still up there.
12: It won't be.
19: That's a miracle.
12: Don't let the season end.
19: Nice jersey. Don't leave it laying around.
12: I won't.
19: I'll call in. Hey, did you see my jersey? I left it there. Nope. Not here. We don't want that to happen.
12: So, you know, we're doing the jersey thing. I don't have a ton to bring to the table, but I do. I got some throwbacks that I'll be able to cook up. But that Timmy Anderson one, that thing, and it just stares at me closet. I'm going to have to wear it now, but it just stares at me in the closet.
19: You're too young for this, but at first I thought you were going to say Sammy Sosa, White Sox. Because you were saying it hasn't aged well.
12: Oh, yes, yes. Yeah, well, you know. There are a lot out there that don't age well. I guess, relatively speaking, there are much worse aging jerseys than Tim Anderson.
19: You got to get one of those City Connect White Sox jerseys that looks like the Bulls jerseys.
12: Those are nice.
19: Yeah,
12: those are nice. And I can get Munetaka or somebody like that.
19: Yeah.
12: That's what we'll go with.
19: They're
12: this
19: back,
12: time.
19: Right? The Pale Hose are flying high.
12: They're hot. I mean, they're hot this season, you know, and everybody, when they got Murakami, nobody understood why they would do that. They got him at a bit of a discount because people were worried, a bit older. The dude hits tanks.
19: Right.
12: The dude hits tanks. And the rest of the team kind of fed off that. I feel like you don't see it that much in baseball. Definitely not with the Giants. But one player kind of propelling a lineup to hit well. And it's a good season to just be decent. Really, Whitey, we were talking about the AL. It's a good season to be 500 in either the NL or the AL.
19: Yeah.
12: That's all you have to do when you're in the mix.
19: Yeah, NL, it's starting to separate a little bit. But yeah, I'm with you. By the way, we were in Japan in 23. Anyway, I bought some Japanese baseball cards.
12: Mm-hmm.
19: You know, I was like, oh, these are kind of cool. And I happened to get a Munetaka. And it was And then when he got hot this year, I started looking at the values. Like, I think I have one of those. I sold it for like 30 or 40 bucks.
12: No, you got to hold on to that.
19: God.
12: You got to hold on to that.
19: There you go. Jay will tell you.
12: Jay's a quick sell.
19: Yes.
12: Jay sells them quick. You got to hold on to that. Let it marinate.
19: Mm-hmm.
12: You know?
19: I did let it marinate for a couple years.
12: All right.
19: In some zesty teriyaki sauce.
12: Well, I'll tell you this much, and I know we're going to get in so much Kings to talk about today, but that Bo Davidson card that you gifted me for my birthday, the dude, he's not in Sacramento yet. But when he gets pulled up to Sacramento, I think we got to go to the game.
19: Okay.
12: I think I might be working it, but I think we got to go to the game. He's been on fire, Whitey. He's got this crazy stat where however many games where he's robbed a home run and hit a home run in the same game, dude's been out of control. So I got to check mine. I'm probably not going to do anything until he gets to the big leagues, but, you know, it's hot right now, Whitey.
19: Before we get to the Kings, and we've been kind of putting this off, normally we're already into the Kings by this point of the show, but I got some Aaron Allen's like, no, I don't want to do it. It's the weirdest thing. Because this is typically right up his alley. But real quick, before we get to it, Jay probably has some good ideas on this. Tomorrow is Halloweeny summer or something.
12: Summerweeny. No.
19: What is it?
12: Summerween.
19: Okay. So it's like Halloween in
12: the summer.
19: Yeah.
12: That's right.
19: So Alan is supposed to wear a costume.
12: Yeah.
19: And he doesn't know what to wear.
12: He's emceeing. I don't have to wear one. They said it was, you know, maybe encouraged.
19: Yeah.
18: And this is where?
12: This is at Rivercats tomorrow. Yeah. So it's Summerween.
19: Uh-huh.
12: Everyone's going to be dressed up. They said, hey, Alan, you can, you know, dress up too. That'd be great. I said, yeah, I'll see what I can do.
19: We are really good at this, Jay and I, because when it was actually Halloween, Chris Watkins was helping us out. And he told us his idea for a costume. And we said, no, you can't do it. And we actually talked him out of it. And I think because he was going to be Salt.
18: Salt.
19: And we said, no, you can't do that. And then
20: that's terrible.
19: After, you know, after Halloween, we asked him, so how'd it go? And he goes, oh, I decided not to do it. You guys talked me out.
18: What?
19: Yeah.
18: Well, I don't have an idea to get talked out of.
19: Mm-hmm.
18: At least not yet. At least not yet.
21: What time is the game, Mignogna?
18: It's at night.
21: Okay, so you got at least about more than 24 hours.
18: Yes, exactly. So, you know, we'll see what I end up wearing.
19: Yeah, I told him he should get a Birmingham Barons cap, but then he said, no, I can't because the jersey is not a...
18: Well, I don't want to wear a... I don't want to be a baseball player at a baseball game.
21: Hmm. That's no fun. You haven't been one yet because you have no number.
18: Well,
19: Jay,
18: yeah, I got the 4-5.
19: Who in the entire world likes talking about hypothetical trades involving basketball players more than anybody else, any living thing?
22: Alan Stiles.
19: Yeah. So I saw something today about a player who his team says they might let him go. Then there's some people in that player's market saying, ooh, I would watch Sacramento here. So, you know, we're going over stuff we're going to talk about on the show. And Alan's like, no, we can't do that. I don't understand what's going on.
18: We just went through, and I get it, they're rookies, but we just went through a draft where I think the Kings might have worked out two centers in total, maybe three. No talk of any centers. They still have Domantas Sabonis on the roster. They still have Dylan Cardwell. You're wearing his dang jersey right now.
19: Mm-hmm.
18: Maxime Raynaud. Nobody wants to move Maxime. He's untouchable. Neither do I, but a lot of people are high on him. You got to bring back, everybody wants to bring back Precious Achiuwa. Where exactly is Mitchell Robinson fitting in this conversation?
19: Mitchell Robinson. Yes, from ESPN, there's a real possibility they won't keep Mitchell Robinson. Then you have Ian Begley, friend of the show, saying, I don't have specific info. I have heard the same whispers about the Lakers, but just based on their needed center and their situation, Sacramento, if they didn't have a player at the position that they loved, I think they'd be all over Mitchell Robinson. They're always a team that I link to Robinson. So there's actually a little bit here that would lead you to believe there may be a connection there, as opposed to some of the garbage that we talk about when it comes to trade. So it's not that you don't think there's anything here. You just think it's a bad idea.
18: But what's there besides Scott Perry likes his guys?
19: Well, it was also reported when in May there was a report that, the Kings are believed to be a team that would be interested in Mitchell Robinson. That was in May, remember?
18: But are we just doing the thing where now it's anybody that Scott Perry has liked and is available, he might go back after again?
19: Maybe to a degree, but also he really likes Mitchell Robinson. And by the way, Mitchell Robinson is really good. He's a great rim protector and he's a great rebounder.
18: Okay, so I'll play the game. I'll play the game because I'm a team player. No.
19: You can play the game by pushing back on it. That's
18: no, I am pushing back. I'm just asking you what world, anybody, because I see everyone, go get him, Scott, go get him. Anybody. Call in, you know the number, 916-339-1140. Explain to me where Mitchell Robinson fits into this. Who's gone? We run in four centers?
19: Domas is gone, perhaps. Keith Smith projected.
18: He's still on the team.
19: I know, but you have to, there's moves you can make. And I'm not arguing they should do it or shouldn't. I'm just saying, wow, there's something to keep an eye on here. Keith Smith projected Mitchell Robinson would command at least $15 million per year on his next deal. So obviously, if the Kings had any interest right now, it'd be, well, we're out. We can't do it. So they would need to move some things around.
18: Jay, we're both wearing jerseys.
19: Yeah.
18: We've been doing the show for about, 6 months now? Almost seven.
19: There you go.
18: I have completely infected Whitey Gleason with
19: this. Alan hating on Luigi again from Logical Raptors Fanatic.
18: I have completely infected Whitey Gleason. Because what is this, Whitey?
19: This is not purely hypothetical. That's the difference between this and you going, let's see what I can make up today, which is great. That's valid. But this is not that.
18: But no. I'm not saying it's that. What I'm saying is, Domas is still on the roster.
19: Right.
18: And we are fairly sure that it's not going to be easy to move him.
19: Mm-hmm. So I don't understand how we can talk about Sacramento being interested. I'm sure a lot of teams are interested in Mitchell Robinson, but there are so many steps that the Kings would have to go through.
0: Well, yes, but that's what's interesting about this. It isn't me or you or Jay or Anthony saying, oh, I think the Kings may have interest. No, it's people in New York saying, wow, keep an eye on the Kings here. That's worth mentioning.
19: Yeah, I'm just getting the vibes of what we always joke about. Instead of, hey, this is stupid enough that the Kings would do it, right? Hey, who wants Ja? I don't know. Kings will probably do it. It feels like that's what's happening just with guys that Scott Perry has been connected to. Hey, who wants RJ Barrett? Scott Perry, probably. Hey, who wants Emmanuel Quickley? Probably Scott Perry. Hey, who wants Mitchell Robinson? I'm a guess Scott Perry. That's what it feels like to me.
0: Mm-hmm.
19: Because I know they didn't
0: say that that's wrong. I mean, people are saying they think the Kings would be interested, but it may be based on nothing more than that. Maybe.
19: Right.
0: But it's people in New York, so it's not me.
19: No, I hear you. And we can get EIB on anytime we want. I know Jay got the number. You know, we can hook that up. But I'm asking you trying to get Domas, you would get Domas out of town. We just
0: for Mitchell
19: had a
0: Robinson, I sure would.
19: For Mitchell Robinson, you sure would.
0: Yes. Rim protection.
19: So you're running Maxime, Mitchell Robinson. So what's up with Dylan Cardwell then? He just more defense?
0: You know, Mitch can play a little four.
19: Yeah. We've been doing the show too long together. Mitchell Robinson and Dylan Cardwell on the court together.
0: No, that's probably not a good idea, Alan. You don't have much offense there.
19: I wouldn't say so, Whitey.
0: Uh-huh.
19: I wouldn't say so.
0: So you would not want Mitchell Robinson, even if the Kings had an avenue. I'm out on Mitchell Robinson.
19: I'm gonna be honest with you guys.
0: If the Kings, I'm saying, look, they had an avenue.
19: Look, I'm be honest with you guys. As you know, I'm right in the middle of, you know, millennial. I guess slightly older, but slightly younger millennial at the same time. When it comes to how I like my basketball being played, you know me, Whitey. I am addicted to some form of shooting. I know you got to be able to defend. I get all that, but I'm just not a huge fan of the offense allergic players in the NBA, even if you're crazy on defense.
0: You're right. Mitchell Robinson's team didn't do anything this year. He killed them. Oh, wait. They won a championship.
19: They had Cat. That's right. Okay, so who's Cat? Maxime? Now Maxime's Karl Anthony Towns?
0: Yes, that's exactly what you've been saying for 3 months. 9-1 Knicks. Now you're backing off the 9-1 Knicks. Look, listen to this, please.
19: Okay.
0: Will you? Thank you. I'm listening. I appreciate that.
19: Okay.
0: Sources around the league have pegged the Sacramento Kings as a threat to pry away Robinson in free agency. Scott Perry has long been a fan of Robinson after drafting him in 2018. It was probably Perry's best move in a tenure of blunders before Leon Rose arrived. Perry's Kings have no cap space but could maneuver the roster to open a competitive offer for Robinson, who has mostly been underpaid throughout.

0: how many winning attitudes we need. How many?
1: You can't have enough of that.
0: Look, if you tell me, hey, we were able to move Domantas Sabonis, we didn't have to give up picks, right? We got whatever we talked about, you know, a couple swaps, whatever, and we maneuver some things. We're going to bring in Mitchell Robinson. It's going to be him, Maxime, Cardwell, Precious sometimes, and that's just what we're going to do. I'm not going to fight you on it, but I don't want to do a bad Sabonis deal to bring him in. Mm-hmm. Is that fair?
1: Oh, absolutely. And without question, we agree on this too. You'd have to move Domas. I agree.
0: You'd have to move Domas, or you say goodbye to one of your... You saying goodbye to your the jersey you're wearing right
1: now?
0: Never.
1: Never.
0: You saying goodbye to Mr. Second Team All-Rookie? No.
1: Well, I could be convinced to say au revoir.
0: For Mitchell Robinson?
1: Depending. You were the one who championed moving Maxime. It was
0: No, I'm a future guy. Uh-huh. I was talking about the future, a draft pick, not a 28-year-old. Mm-hmm. That I'm going the other. You're going the wrong way, Whitey. Hey, Whitey. Hey, no. This way. You ever trailing somebody or somebody's following you and you look in the rear view and they miss a turn? That's you, Whitey. We're going in different directions. Mm-hmm. I made a right. You kept straight. You got to make a U-E.
1: If the French had defended in World War II as well as Dylan Cardwell does, they would not have needed our help. I'll tell you that right now. Defense.
0: You might be on to something.
1: Defense.
0: But enough is enough. They got Cardwell. You saw the tape, what Cardwell's doing. And this is what they said, because, you know, the chat, that's mostly you two. My beloved text line, where we get down, they tend to agree with me.
1: They tend to agree
0: with you. And 916 says they should focus on Cardwell's development, a center who can guard on the perimeter and block shots. He's a perfect kind of player to put next to Sabonis if he can improve. Thank you, 916. You're going to manipulate. Hey, Jay, what'd they say? You got to rob Peter to pay Paul. And you're looking under the couch. Oh, here, Mitchell. Here, I found a quarter. You don't got to do that. You got Dylan Cardwell right here.
1: That's all you find. You ain't going to get him because there's other teams that want him. And why do other teams want him? Because he's good.
0: Because they're in a different phase of the... Now, I'll give you this, Whitey. Mm-hmm. I'll give you this. Because I saw the Nets might be interested in Mitchell Robinson, too. So here is where I'll meet you in the middle. And we talked about this with Domantas Sabonis. It's clear that teams... The tanking thing is done, right? The Nets, they're trying to raise their floor. This is the summer of raising the floor. So that is clear. With that being said, the Kings don't have to engage in those type of activities because they already have a bunch of dudes that can raise the floor that simply didn't play last season. We don't got to do all that.
1: I got to admit, I wasn't paying full attention to everything.
0: That was really good too, Whitey. Those were bars you just missed. Doesn't matter.
1: 339-1140, 1-800-920-1140. TC's weighing in already.
0: Come on, TC.
1: Hey, TC.
0: Rock with me, TC.
1: How you doing?
2: Mike Tech, Whitey, Allen J. What's up with my guys?
0: What's up, TC?
1: We're going at it already today, TC.
2: I know. That's why I called in early, because I disagree. I'm not rocking with you. Allen, you not like that. I'm not rocking with you on that, bro. Sometimes as fans and media, right, I know we got to push back. But sometimes we say things that we don't even believe. Bro, you, Allen, you don't even believe that about Mitchell Robinson. How you denying Mitchell Robinson coming to the Sacramento Kings? Bro, deep down inside, you don't believe that, Allen. You really don't.
1: Thank you,
2: Whitey,
1: yeah.
2: I agree. I agree with you, bro. Listen, Mitchell Robinson is available, bro. You go get him and you add him to Max. You add him to a Dylan.
1: Yes.
2: And you add him to a Precious. You got another shot blocker. You can't have too many bodies and too many centers. If he comes available, you come there. I don't care if Domas is still on the team. If you're able to get him and flip Domas somewhere else, I'm not making moves or not making moves because I got Domas still on the team. Or I'm thinking about I want to get a first-round pick for Domas, so I can't trade him just yet. I'm not without none of that, bro. If the right deal approaches itself, that way we can move on with our new regime, I'm doing that, bro. I'm not keeping anybody around just to keep them around. And that's what we're doing. And then we come up with an excuse saying that we need a first-round pick for Domas. Well, in reality, we just keeping bro on the team just to keep him, bro. He ain't part. Listen, bro is not part of the future moving forward. It seemed like I'd be on him all the time, bro.

0: Domas, bro, after the whole Clarity situation, and he never just got better, bro. I was out on Domas. When he said he went in, I was just out, yeah. Right? So, listen, I called in and say all of that to say, listen, continue to let these dudes cook. Allen, I have to disagree with you, Allen, because I know deep down, bro,
1: deep down.
0: If it was me and you standing face-to-face, Allen, I know, bro, you'd be like, you know what, TC, you was, hey, I was joking. You didn't believe that, bro, because if Mitchell Robinson was signed today, bro, you did. Hey, you just excited as me.
2: Thank you,
0: That's
2: TC.
0: That's all I got. Allen, I love you, bro.
1: The thing about Sabonis is you probably have to move him to get enough money to make an offer for Mitchell Robinson, that's all. But I think TC was right on the money with everything he said. Allen, your thoughts?
3: So Mitchell Robinson is better than Sabonis?
1: He's a better defender.
3: Is he better?
1: Overall, he's never been all-league, but he's a way better defender.
3: Is he a better player?
1: Overall, he's not, but he would help the Kings more than Domas will because he's a better defender and a better fit for where they are.
3: How is he a better fit?
1: Because he's a better rim protector and defender, and he does not take a backseat to Domas when it comes to rebounding. He's not a good passer. He is not a good foul shooter. Come here, I'll fix that.
3: No, you won't fix it.
1: That's not a problem.
3: No, it's going to be
1: beef.
3: Then they're going to be doing Hacker Robinson.
1: Bend your knees.
3: No,
1: eye the rim.
3: They're
1: going to
3: be doing
1: Hacker
3: Robinson, and you're going to say, "Oh man, I hate when they do that." I hate when they do that, even though you wanted them to do it when it was the Spurs and the Knicks.
1: I would do it if I was opposing Mitchell Robinson, no matter what team he's on. I would do it.
3: You know what?
1: But he would
3: help
1: this team.
3: You can do it. You know what? Sure, he can help. It just doesn't get me out of bed. It doesn't get me out of bed. And if I'm sorry, we did the same thing. And you know this. We did the same thing with Time Lord. We do the same thing with all these players. We are currently doing it with Dylan Cardwell, but he's actually on the Kings. If you can move him, if you can move Domas, and that's your guy, Mitchell Robinson, so you're going to run him and Precious. I know Precious shot the three ball a little bit more, but, we don't know if that was due to just kind of a random season. I understand where you're coming from, Whitey. I'm just not sure I'm with the three-headed monster of Mitchell Robinson and Mitchell Robinson, Maxime, and Dylan Cardwell.
1: Well, there's two parts of this, and that's one part of it. The other part is there's a lot of people in New York who seem to think the Kings may be watching this situation closely, no matter how you feel about it. Ian Begley. Ian Begley's brilliant.
3: Well, maybe, and
1: he knows the team.
3: You know where I'll take this? So I'll get out of trouble. You know where I'll take this? Maybe these conversations are coming up because things may be further along in a possible Domas deal than we think. Maybe that's what it is. Maybe.
1: Boy, there was a lot of more of that nonsense on social media last night. You probably saw it about, again, somebody regurgitating the Warrior thing, which is like, the Warriors are looking for, they have interest in Domas or DeRozan if they can move off of Jimmy Butler's deal. There's no way the Kings are going to want a Jimmy Butler's deal. It didn't help them.
3: Well, It shortens
1: firing.
3: Yeah, it shortens the timeline
1: because
3: you don't have to wait 2 years for Domas, who apparently is the worst center in the league. So you got to get him
1: who
3: off
1: said
3: the team.
1: That?
3: No, well, that's kind of how you sound right now.
1: Didn't I tell you he's better than Mitchell Robinson?
3: I literally I felt like we were at the dentist's office pulling teeth for you to do that.
1: Yeah,
3: for
1: because you, to say you were obfuscating the more cogent point, but I gave you that. I conceded that point to you.
3: I got to see it.
1: I just don't understand why the king of hypotheticals is like recoiling.
3: I don't like one-dimensional players. You know that. I'm a well-rounded individual. I like my players.
1: What do you think Sabonis is?
3: He's well-rounded.
1: What do you think Maxime is?
3: He's young. Domas is well-rounded.
1: Mm-hmm.
3: Just because you can be well-rounded. Oh, I know a little bit of Spanish.
1: Uh-huh.
3: Right? That's his defense. I know a little bit of Spanish.
1: And in the words of Dwayne Kuiper, that's how this one gets started. When we come back, Aaron Torres is going to join us. He's a big ACUF fan, right, Jay? Yeah. Writer, podcast host, Aaron Torres on why a Kings fan should be doing somersaults with their number one draft pick. That's next on this fabulous Friday, Sacktown Sports.
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1: So based on what Matt Zimmerman from Arkansas Basketball told us, I think the game that Darius Aycliffe and the Nets must have went to was that March 22nd, Sunday. Kings at home over the Nets, 126-122. Then they went down that Thursday, I think, and played Arizona and San Jose. And night-night. Thanks for coming. We had a good season.
3: Yeah, I mean, it was... And we were all paying attention because at that point, that's what's so interesting, guys. I know me personally, I was paying attention to Aycliffe specifically, not knowing where the Kings were going to draft, because there were, to be fair to whoever said that to Mark Spears, we don't know who it was, but to be fair to that GM, I was watching Arkansas, and I know I wasn't alone because we were all doing it, Whitey, wondering, wow, where could Aycliffe go? And that was before we knew the Kings had the seven. Mm-hmm. So there is a lot. Let's not forget, we were a lot of us were watching thinking, hey, could Aycliffe go top three? We didn't know that the Kings were going to get seven, and we didn't know that Aycliffe would fall to seven. But we were watching those games all, you know, we were watching Aycliffe, at least I was, the same way, maybe on a maybe slightly secondary tier. But the watch list was obviously Boozer, DeBanza. Caleb ended up getting hurt, and Darren Peterson had his saga. And then, honestly, for me, it was Aycliffe, and it was Kingston Flemings. Mm-hmm. Wagler came up a little bit later in the season, as far as I personally remember.
1: Yeah, especially when they had a nice run in the tournament.
3: Yeah, exactly. Mm-hmm. So if you really think back to that, not trying to, you know, carry water for Scott Perry or whatever, but we were watching, wondering where Aycliffe could end up going before we knew that the Kings unfortunately dropped to seven.
1: By the way, that game that Darius Aycliffe had for Arkansas against Arizona that ended their season, that game he had, it's an example of the type of game that Matt Zimmerman was telling you about.
3: Yeah.
1: You asked, what does he do when he's not shooting especially well? In that game, he was 8-19 from the floor, 1-5 from three. You know, in Arizona, great defensive team, but he made 11 free throws and he finished with 28 points.
3: But that's exactly why you go get an Alex Caravan type of player, because you need shooters. You know, when you are in a position with one of your heliocentric players, it's the same thing that all these players need. Luka, LeBron. Hey, what does LeBron need? Shooters. What does Luka need? Lob threat.
1: You shooters. Just want to make sure your boy Caravan, yeah, he can shoot it, but don't put it on the deck. Whatever you do, do not. Hey, don't dribble. Caravan, shoot it.
3: I'm not responding to this.
1: I'm just saying.
3: I'm not responding. Keegan, right? If he can get back right. And I think bringing in somebody like Aycliffe maybe just simplifies things, right, guys? I mean, I'll take it to baseball for a hot second. Jung-Hoo Lee moving to right field, right?
1: You are the only person in the universe who today is comparing Darius Aycliffe to Jung-Hoo
3: Lee. No, I'm not
1: comparing. You should be commended for that.
3: No, I'm not comparing Darius Aycliffe to Jung-Hoo Lee. I'm comparing Keegan Murray to Jung-Hoo Lee.
1: Okay.
3: Jung-Hoo Lee in center. There's a little bit more going on in center, trying to figure things out. Moves to right field. Hey, I know Oracle's different, but you're in right field. Just focus on that. You don't got to worry about calling people off. Just focus
1: just
3: on him.
1: Just got to worry about the
3: brick wall. You know, triples out. That's all you got to worry about.
1: The wind. Yeah.
3: And Jung-Hoo Lee is probably going to be an all-star. And I say that because maybe we can finally put to bed, hey, Keegan's got to do more off the triple. No. Just don't. Just remember how to shoot, defend, and rebound. That's all we need you to do. And maybe bringing in somebody like Darius Aycliffe, we can stop trying to force things on to Keegan Murray that maybe he wasn't meant to do. And he can just be really good at two or three things versus, hey, you know, hey, just like Caravan, Keegan putting it on the deck. No, we don't need you to do that. Right. Just shoot threes, defend, and rebound.
1: Mm-hmm.
3: That's all.
1: Well, this seems to be the summer of the small guard. Darius Acuff's size has been an ongoing story, and it'll continue to be a conversation. Jalen Brunson winning a championship when Becky Hammond had said, you know, you can't win with a small guard, and that became a big thing. So I know one of the promos that we run here says something about Darius Acuff and the small guard resurgence. So I decided to look it up and see, is there such a thing? So this is just real quick, year by year, all NBA teams. We'll say a small guard is what, 6'2 and under? Can we say that?
3: Yeah.
2: I'd say 6'3 and under, yeah.
1: 6'3, okay. 2025, 26, first team. Tell me, stop me when you hear any small guards. Shea, Jokic, Wemby, Luka, and Cade, first team. All right, nobody. Second team, Jaylen Brown, Kawhi, Donovan Mitchell.
2: 6'2.
1: Kevin Durant. Jalen Brunson.
2: 6'2.
1: Third team, Tyrese Maxey.
2: 6'2.
1: Yeah. And then it was Murray, Jalen Johnson, Jalen Dern, and Chet Holmgren. 2025, first team, Shea, Giannis, Jokic, Donovan Mitchell.
2: 6'2.
1: Uh-huh. Jason Tatum. Second team, Jalen Brunson, Steph Curry.
3: And you here we got, go.
1: Uh-huh. Ant, LeBron, and Evan Mobley. Third team, Cade, Tyrese Halliburton, Harden, Kat, and Jalen Williams. 2024, Giannis, Luka, Shea, Jokic, Tatum, first team, second team, Brunson, and then third team, Steph Curry. So that was not the greatest year. But every one of these years, you know, there's roughly three of the 15 are small guard. What? Why are you shaking your head?
3: Because you said the same two names.
1: Three, actually.
2: Four, actually.
1: Yeah.
2: It's Brunson, Steph, Maxey, Donovan Mitchell.
3: All right. But you said only said Maxey once.
2: This year.
1: Yeah, 2023.
3: Yeah, so the rest of the three, it was just the same three dudes.
1: 2023, second team, Donovan Mitchell, Steph Curry. Third team, Dame Lillard's in there along with De'Aaron Fox. And then, you know, at some point, Kyrie comes into play. So I don't know if there's a small guard resurgence. There's always room for the small guards, but they just got to be really impactful.
3: Yeah.
1: Offensively.
3: In all NBA, that's a...
2: Yeah, that's a little different animal.
3: Yeah, I was going to say, because if you open that up, and I understand why you didn't, Whitey, because all NBA is more indicative of if you're a dude or not versus all-star. Yeah,
1: exactly.
3: But then if you mix in all-star, you will get your Darius. But if you asked...
1: Paul, 2022. Trey Young, 2022.
2: Give it to him, Whitey.
1: Ja Morant, 2022.
3: How far are we going back? We going back to 1995?
2: As we should.
3: Where's IT at?
1: Our point I don't know that there's a resurgence. It looks like it is because Brunson led the team that far. But there's always been...
3: I don't think there's a resurgence.
1: No, I think there's always been. I'm with you. That's what I'm saying. There's no resurgence. It's just if you're good enough, there's
3: right.
1: a spot for
3: it. Yeah. That's what it is to be.
1: You got
3: to
1: make your money at that end.
3: If you found a dude, if you have a dude, you have a dude.
1: Uh-huh.
3: That's it. It's not about
1: Chris Paul and 21.
3: Woo!
1: Tyree's in there.
2: I mean, you said it, Alan. If you're legit, you're legit.
3: Yeah.
2: I think that's where it's at. It's all about how legit is this dude going to be. And I think when it really boils down to is can he be a top 20 guy in the league? Mm-hmm. Sort of, you know, see, you can be 5'11". If you're raw, you're raw, bro.
3: That's it. So there's no resurgence. It's did you find one of those dudes?
2: Yes.
1: Yeah, I am agreeing with you. I don't think there's a resurgence. I think there's always been.
3: There is
1: for them if you're good enough.
3: Right. There's probably never going to, I think a different way we could say this is there's probably never going to be, I don't know, guys, more than five.
1: Kemba Walker,
3: Kemba.
1: 2019. I don't, he might have been a
3: Keep
1: little
3: Keep going, Whitey. We pre-COVID now, Whitey. Come on, man. What are you doing?
1: Yeah.
3: There's probably never going to be more than 5'6" and under guards taking over the league at one time.
1: 2017, second team, right. Steph Curry, Isaiah Thomas.
3: Now you're getting on my nerves.
2: Talk to him, Whitey.
3: Yeah. Right, I think it's capped at five. And right now.
1: John Wall, huh? Huh. Hmm.
3: We're pretty close to five. That's what right now you got Maxey, Donovan Mitchell, who you said, yeah. Steph, you know, who's getting older.
2: Kyrie,
3: who's getting older.
1: Yeah.
3: Brunson. So there's room. There's
2: Dang.
3: You could, like I said, Garland is in there somewhere. Yep. So there's always room for around five smaller guards to be doing their thing at one time.
1: But none of those guys that we named, none of them are anywhere near an all-league team because of their defense.
3: None.
1: Right.
3: Not at all.
1: Mm-hmm.
3: Maybe you said, you know, Chris Paul back in the day, you know, but that
1: Kyle Lowry third team 2016. Hello.
3: All right.
1: Hello.
3: All right. When was that? 08?
1: No, that's 2016. 08, it's a good question.
2: Alan. Who'd you say was? Who was that?
1: Kyle Lowry.
2: Oh, Kyle Lowry, baby.
1: Yeah.
2: Champion.
1: 2008, yeah, Chris Paul in there. Steve Nash.
3: This is a different GP.
1: I'm glad you mentioned 2008.
3: No, I'm not.
2: Will's taller than 6'3", isn't he? He like 6'4".
3: Darren Williams, we talking about. Whitey, this is over a decade ago. It's a completely different game now.
1: Darren Williams, he came up in one of those, what do they call them, thought balloons or whatever, for Darius Acuff.
3: Yeah, and I did like that. Yeah.
1: Yeah.
2: I don't see that.
1: I think the Ringer had that.
2: Yeah, they need to ring that back.
1: It kind of physically looks like him. I think that's
3: a
2: little. Really?
3: Someone said, Whitey is going back to Muggsy Bogues. He really is.
1: Give me a chance and I will.
3: And those guys are no.
1: Muggsy ever made all league?
2: No.
1: Right.
3: Nate Robinson, he just won dunk contest. Was he ever?
2: Yeah, maybe he's not even 6 feet, though.
3: No, I'm saying that's a different. Yeah. That's what? 5'10 and under.
2: That's the miniature, the mini horse.
3: That's my boys.
2: Yeah.
3: That's my boys. Exactly. Where we at? If you're going to keep going.
1: 2004, Jen. Michael Redd.
2: Redd, baby.
1: I think he was bigger.
2: He's a great follow,
1: by the way, on X.
3: Yeah, I reached out. I don't know, my Wi-Fi.
1: Wait, what?
3: I reached out to him.
2: You know, I've consistently said the person that I think Acuff reminds me of is Stephon Marbury.
3: Mm.
2: Right? Like, if you get into the 90s, they're for sure scattered. They're all through the 90s.
3: Right.
2: You know? The Rod Stricklands, the Kenny Andersons, like all those guys are all through there.
3: Yeah.
2: Kenny Anderson. Yeah.
1: Hello. Oh, man. Yeah. Yeah. Rod Strickland. Nice.
2: Yeah.
1: When we come back, Alan's going to take us on a tour through the best and worst 7th picks ever.
3: That's right.
1: Looking forward to that next. 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
1: Yeah, Alan's excited about day two of the draft. Not as enticing as it appeared it was going to be before the Kings traded one of their picks to get Alex Caravan. But by the way, coming up next hour, about 4:30, Wayne Norman will join us. Who's Wayne Norman? That's a good question. UConn basketball analyst. So we'll talk to him about Alex Caravan. I know Alan's looking forward to the next round. At some point, he's gonna give us his breakdown of all the guys he's got in the second round, and he's gonna name like 20 of them. So no matter who the Kings pick, he can go, I told you, my guy. So
2: quick, Alan, who they picking? They gonna go get Trayvon.
1: Okay.
2: Go get him.
1: Mm-hmm.
2: Trayvon. Doesn't Brazil play tonight? Do it for Brazil. Trayvon.
1: Now you have something for us on the best and the worst seventh picks ever.
2: That's right. Yeah. Brazil's playing right now. They're okay. Beating Scotland 2-0. Okay. So now that it's official.
1: Yeah.
2: Let's go through some of the best and worst seventh overall picks.
1: I don't think it's too early to place Darius Acuff on this list. Where are you putting him? Best? Second best? What do you think?
2: Hope he will end as the best.
1: Okay.
0: I think that definitely could happen. Now, this goes back, Whitey, to 2001 here on StatMuse, okay?
1: You know, I like to go further back as I just...
0: I know, but we're not going to do that. So, all right, let's start from...
1: Hey, 1952 Slater Martin All-League. He was a smaller guard.
0: Yeah, go get him. Yeah. Go get him. All right, Whitey, we have just the ones to, you know, discuss and ones that really aren't worth it. Nene in 02. You have...
1: Nene Hilario? He was good.
0: Yeah, Nene.
1: Yeah.
0: Yeah, Nene on the Nuggets.
1: Yeah, he was good.
0: Yeah.
1: Uh-huh.
0: So that was... In 02,
1: mm-hmm.
0: Kirk Heinrich in 03.
1: Okay.
0: Luol Deng in 04. Corey Brewer in 07. Eric Gordon played for a long time.
1: Oh, yeah.
0: In 08, of course. In 09 was
1: Eric Gordon shooter.
0: Steph Curry in 09. Bismack Biyombo in 2011.
1: He was... I think the Kings technically took him, they traded him for Jimmer.
3: Wasn't he on the Spurs this year?
1: Yeah,
0: he was. He was one of the Bash Bros when Wembanyama put the hit out. Harrison Barnes in 2012, he's a champ. Went to the finals, what, three times now? Most recently with the Spurs, was a part of breaking that streak with the Kings.
1: Eric Gordon played six games this year with the Sixers.
0: That's insane.
1: Yeah.
0: So how many seasons is he at?
1: Let's see.
0: 19?
1: 18 years.
0: Jeez. Yeah. All right. 18-year vet.
1: Mm-hmm.
0: Harrison Barnes, like I said, 2012.
1: And what did he shoot from three this year? 571.
0: Would he take three shots? In 2013, sorry to remind you, Ben McLemore. In 2014, Julius Randle.
1: He was 8-for-14, by the way, this year.
0: See? Go get him.
1: Uh-huh.
0: Mm-hmm. Need shooters.
1: Julius Randle was the Lakers, right?
0: That's right.
1: Yeah.
0: 2014, Julius Randle. 2016, Jamal Murray.
1: Mm-hmm.
0: 2017, Lauri Markkanen. 2018, Wendell Carter Jr.
1: Am I mistaken, or was there a point at which Lauri Markkanen was like, that guy's a bust? And then all of a sudden, he's like, no, he's really good.
0: Well, the whole thing was the empty calories thing, right? It was he balls out on bad teams.
1: He went to the Bulls, right?
0: Yeah,
1: the Cavs.
0: Yeah.
1: And then he, I think, went to Utah on the Donovan Mitchell deal, and it's like, oh, this guy's great.
0: Right, but the team's not good. He's probably getting moved, right? I was looking at their ages. I think the Angels are going to get one more haul.
1: The finisher.
0: Yeah.
1: Get it, Alan?
0: Mm-hmm.
1: Yeah, he's from Finland.
0: I gotcha. I don't even know what that price is. They might not get that much of a haul at this point.
3: You Kobe, interested?
0: No defense anyway. Now Whitey would say, no, we need defense now.
3: You interested, Whitey?
1: No. Not the biggest fan.
3: For one draft, one first, 2031.
0: One first.
1: No,
0: and
1: I don't think I am.
0: One first and Sabonis.
3: And Sabonis.
0: I'd do it too. I would do it.
1: Definitely would not.
0: I think you would.
1: No, I definitely would not.
3: Say no, man.
1: Say maybe I should, but you can't tell me I would, because I would not.
0: In 2019, the Bulls had the seventh pick 2 years back-to-back. Kobe White. In 2020, Killian Hayes, current king. In 20...
1: That's that two-year guaranteed contract.
0: In 2021, Jonathan Kuminga.
1: Oh, yeah.
0: In 2022, Shaedon Sharpe. In 2023, Bilal Coulibaly. In 2024, Donovan Clingan. In 2025, Jeremiah Fears. Now, obviously, anything from, I don't know, what would you say, 2023 till now, we don't know.
1: Mm-hmm.
0: But I don't know, guys. Felt like a pretty decent hit rate for a solid starter.
1: Yeah, there's some really good players in there.
0: Yes.
1: That whole bunch.
0: Yes.
1: Yeah.
0: And obviously you got Steph carrying the charge, Jamal Murray carrying the charge, even a Julius Randle. Like I said, a lot of solid starters in this group.
1: I think if you went further back, I think John Havlicek was the seventh pick. But I know, you know what? I know. Nobody cares, Whitey. It's too long ago.
0: No, I'm okay. Here you go.
1: No, it's all right.
4: Gleason.
0: I mean, you want to go back to...
1: I just want to thank you for being so old.
4: Whitey, I just thank you for being, you know, so old.
0: Yeah. I mean, it's just, it's Whitey. It's harder to find.
1: No, it's okay. You don't have to find it. I said it. It's, take it to
0: the bank. Oh, here you go. Here you go. Just for you, Whitey. Jason Williams? That right? Now you got me on these.
1: Yes, of course.
0: I'm just double checking. Now you got me on these sites.
1: Uh-huh.
0: You know, so Jason Williams.
1: 1999.
0: Now this one goes back to 95.
1: 98, sorry.
0: This one goes back to 95, Whitey. They're not trying to go all the way back.
1: Okay.
0: But I found something else for you. So there you go.
1: Yeah. What number is Acuff going to wear?
0: He's got a couple choices there.
1: Some people are, and I do some know, I think we're talking about this, but some people have said, 55. He needs to wear 55. And then other people said, no, that's J. Will. That's why I bring it up. J. Will's 55. Now the number's not retired. But I don't know, Jay. I guess some people think it's kind of unofficially retired.
3: Yeah, it just wears number 5.
0: Yeah, I wouldn't do all. I'm not trying to do all that. I'm not trying to do all.
3: Why would he exchange a number to go up? Because
1: somebody isn't. Who's wearing 5 now? Is it Neek? Somebody's wearing 5 Neek. Right now, right? Yeah.
3: You know how it goes, fellas. Mm. How can I bless you?
0: Here you go, Whitey. I found your list.
1: Yeah.
0: This goes back to 1980s.
4: That's Brian Holland. This is a video by Whitey Gleason that gets results.
1: Thank you, Ryan.
0: Chris Mullet in 1985.
1: That's right.
3: In 7?
0: Mm-hmm.
1: Yeah.
3: What?
1: Uh-huh.
3: I got to go back to that draft.
1: And the Kings had the 5th pick and took Joe Klein.
3: Joe Klein?
0: Yeah, who did you want, Whitey?
3: Wait, who's in the 85 draft? Rattle it off real fast.
0: Well, I don't have...
3: Oh, okay, never mind.
1: Pat
3: Ewing is one.
0: You said 19...
3: I got it. Go ahead. No. You continue.
0: You're all right. I got your draft. Yeah, so 7 was Chris Mullen. 1 was Patrick Ewing. 2, Wayman Tisdale.
3: Tizzy!
0: 3, Benoit Benjamin. 4...
1: Benoit Benjamin.
0: Benoit.
3: Who picked that? Who picked Benoit?
1: Clippers?
0: The Clippers.
3: Terrible pick.
1: Yeah.
0: 4, Xavier McDaniel.
3: X-Man. Oh, Wichita State.
0: 5, John Concat.
3: John Concat.
0: 6, Joe Klein.
3: 2 picks back to back. In front of?
0: 9
3: Chris
0: was
3: Mullen?
0: Charles Oakley.
1: Jerry Reynolds told me one time.
3: What?
1: He's coaching like a high school all-star game. Concac was apparently had a, understandably high opinion of himself. And so he was upset because they weren't running plays for him or they weren't passing the ball. And Concac was like, I must be invisible. I guess I'm invisible because no one's throwing me the ball. And one time Jerry told me the story this way. And the second time he said, no, I don't think I did that. But the way he told me the first time is like, Concac is upset. Coach, why aren't you putting me in the game? And Jerry's like, oh, there you are. I couldn't see you. You're invisible.
3: Two terrible.
1: Yeah.
3: Mully was an All-American coming out of high school.
1: You know who else was in that draft, Jay? The mailman.
3: 85, yeah. 11? What do you call 11?
0: 13.
1: 13th. God alone.
0: 13. Yeah. So, look,
3: you I think Concat? Everyone...
1: Hawks, didn't they?
3: Ooh.
0: Concat, the Hawks.
1: Yeah.
3: Gosh.
0: So, all right, back to the 7th pick. I think we all should be feeling good about it.
1: Yeah, absolutely. When we come back, how much pressure's on Darius Acuff compared to yesterday's other draft picks? Thanks for that, Alan. That was fun. And we're going to have more fun. Don't go away. Drive, guys.
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1: Big win for the Kings last night. The debate continues. Well, should they be winning these games? Of course they should. Why would you want to lose games? We'll get back to that here. Bottom of the hour, it's the Drive, guys. So good to be back with you. Alan, by the way, speaking of basketball, we were trying to get a jump shot and the Papa shot, trying to make one before we had to come back.
0: Well, I had already made. We were already up. That's what I would normally do. 10-9. And then if I missed, and they're already up 5 points, they win.
1: That's right. But we have been talking about the Giants and what's going on with Tony Vitello. They had a good series in San Diego, but still a little drama yesterday. Nice enough to join us with more on that and everything going on here. We got the A's, of course, coming back home tomorrow. Former MLB GM with the Orioles and the Mets, MLB radio analyst Jim Duquette. Nice stuff to join us. How are you today, Jim? Thanks for your time.
7: Hey, how's it going, guys? Thanks for having me.
1: Absolutely. What can you tell us, your opinion here, of what went down yesterday? Tough afternoon at first base for Casey Schmidt. Matt Chapman caught on camera in a little meeting on the mound. Catch the effing ball. What do you make of all that, Jim?
7: Yeah. That was not the finest moment there, was it? I would say. I'll tell you what's fascinating about it. I know, right now they're still waiting for Devers to come back, from the hamstring. And so, he's going to be playing first base. It's not going to be smooth sailing over there for Rafi either. He's still getting used to the position, but I was a little surprised that they had put Schmidt at first and Arise at second, even though they told Arise, they wanted to sign him as a second baseman. He has the most experience of those two guys playing first. I would have tried to flip it at least early on. Like, just have a conversation with Luis. Hey, listen, this is temporary. We need you to play first until Rafi's ready to go. So I was a little, just think that, looking at that, it's a little tough on Schmidt to be sending him over there without that kind of experience and then getting on his case for it on top of that. I mean, come on. It's ridiculous. But anyway, I know Chapman felt bad about it. You could tell afterwards. It does happen occasionally during the course of the season. I didn't think, Schmidt is, you saw him stretch too early.
1: Yeah.
7: That's obvious. But, I mean, Chapman's throw wasn't great either, right? So I think there's equal blame there. And, hopefully they got it straightened out.
0: Jim, we've seen managers get hired with no prior manager experience, but a lot of those guys played in the major leagues. We're seeing some of these kind of questions and narratives come out about Tony Vitello, who, of course, is making history being the first manager to go straight from college with no type of pro experience at all. Jim, do you think there could be some sour grapes out there throughout the league just regarding Tony Vitello maybe, quote unquote, skipping the line?
7: It's funny. I assume you guys saw had Mike Lacasse. Got a lot of attention for what he had to say the other day. And there is an element, an old school element of that feeling that kind of prevails out there. Hey, the guy didn't put it. He didn't give. He didn't have the experience. He didn't put in the time. There are guys that played, in the major leagues that put in very little time to get to be a major league manager as well. You don't hear quite as much there. So I'm not quite sure that criticism is fair. I mean, Tony put in a lot of time managing, the game is basically the same between college and the pros. Now, the one difference obviously is you're dealing with kids versus professionals. And I think Tony's had some issues in dealing with that out of the gate, but I don't get the sense really. There's a ton of kind of jealousy. I view it more as professional jealousy around there than anything else. I think the bottom line is Tony knows there's a lot of attention on him in this position, and the Giants need to win. And Buster Posey, to a large degree, went out on a limb as well. It was a unique and different hire there that, so far, hasn't paid off. But I think in any situation when you have a new manager, there's going to be mistakes that are made, just early on. That's been my experience over 30 years in the game. So, you hope that he learns from it. I think he will. And I think things will get better once they start winning a few more games.
1: That's Jim Duquette. Nice enough to join his former MLB GM. He's now with he's a radio analyst, MLB XM Sirius. I want to ask you, Jim, being someone who was in baseball for a long time and then with the Mets and with the Orioles, you're running the show. I know you would never, tell somebody this is how to do it. But what do you think? Buster, I know, is not technically the GM, but he's running the show. What is the hardest thing about going from somebody who's doing different things, scouting, helping, and then all of a sudden it's all on your plate? You're making the final decision. What's the toughest thing about that?
7: Well, I think, when you're a former player and now you go into the front office, there's a lot more to it than people realize. I've had a couple of chances to talk to Buster over the last couple of years since he, you know, got into the front office. And I think that's the main thing is, you know, every single day you're making a ton of, it's not just one or two decisions. You're making, you know, several decisions per day on personnel, on your major league roster, about, you know, office things that are going on in the office, what's going on with the amateur players in the draft and player development. I mean, and he trusted the guys that work for him, and, you know, Zach Manassian has, you know, more experience in that front office, obviously. But so he's relying on him too, but ultimately he's the guy making the final decision. And, you know, I think that, you know, it's been a mixed bag so far, I would say. You know, a couple trades last year that didn't go well, some that did. So, and that's not atypical for a first year front office guy. So, you know, I think overall, you know, the proof will be in year two. You know, now this is more his team than it was prior, right? You're coming in, taking over for Farhan Zaidi, and most of that roster was what Farhan had put together. So this is more along the lines of what Buster and the current group, you know, is thinking. And, you know, I think moving forward, this is probably a more fair assessment going this year in terms of the results that we should be keeping an eye on for him.
0: Jim, that team that plays in Sacramento, at least for now, the A's, they also had a bit of a slow start, but we know how dangerous that lineup can be. They really got some big boppers in it. How good do you think the A's can be? Maybe not this year, but, you know, send themselves up with these early contracts. They locked down Loris Butler and others. How good do you think the A's could be if they get that pitching figured out in, I don't know, a couple of years, two, 3 years, whatever, something like that?
7: Yeah. I think they're an interesting team for me because of, like you said, the offense in particular. You know, they're off to a little bit of a slow start, but, you know, we're only six games into it, right? And we've seen a lot of strikeouts there, and I think that'll get better too. But I think you hit on where I think the biggest issue is, and I, you know, I kind of liked what they did at the end of the year last year with Morales and Lopez, sticking them in the rotation. They had some success. I know their first starts weren't that great, but I, you know, they've got good arms. I think Springs has been a good addition. I can't quite figure out Severino sometimes. I think, you know, he's been that way, a little inconsistent on occasion, but, you know, his first start was pretty darn good. So I think if they can figure that aspect out, it's hard to attract really good top-notch pitching there in Sacramento because the ball just flies out of there. Yeah. So I think they're playing the long game, which I would be doing too in that situation. Hey, but, you know, let's see what they're able to do maybe the last year of Sacramento and the first couple in Vegas. And, you know, I think that I'm pretty bullish on the team. I thought they, you know, outside of that, I mean, that was a terrible losing streak they had last year, but I thought overall they rebounded pretty well, and I think they'll be better this year than they were last year, which if that's the case, you know, they'll be at least at 500 or even a little better than that.
1: Jim Duquette, nice enough to join us, MLB radio analyst, MLB on XM Sirius, and he, of course, was a GM. I wanted to ask you about ABS, and to be honest, when I first heard about it, I wanted to hate it. It seems like it's working. How do you think it's worked so far? Where do you think it goes from here? What's your best guess, Jim?
7: Yeah, I'm kind of with you with it. You know, when I first saw it, I'm like, I don't know. I don't know about this. But it's worked really well. I liked how quickly the decision is made, right? So I think that's number one. In talking to a lot of teams in spring training, you know, with a strategy of it, it's not just about, okay, what count, you know, and the count lever. So, no, you know, 1-1 count, if there's a pitch that's borderline, you'll see challenges along the way. Hopefully get a better count, 2-1 versus 1-2. Obviously, you know, later in the game, when there's runners on base, you know, those at bats will be important to challenge. So I think the strategy of it, we're still watching it evolve, but I was really pleasantly surprised, you know, just watching the early parts, like the home team fans were really into it. Like, you know, you guys, I don't know if you guys go to a lot of games. I go to a ton of games, and the fans a lot of times are on their phones or watching, you know, they're whatever, they're doing, you know, texting, whatever. When the challenge goes up and on the scoreboard, they were into it, man. They were cheering, you know, if it went well for the home team. And I just didn't expect that, you know. So I've been pleasantly surprised. I think it's exposed some bad umpires. I'll say that too. Mm-hmm. But overall, I think it's been a big success so far and better than I thought.
0: Yeah, with that being said, Jim, obviously it's going to continue to evolve, but I don't know, for lack of a better term, the humiliation aspect of it, like you mentioned with the umpires, yeah. Do you think that's something that Manfred and the future commissioner would keep in the ABS system? And I know umpires get, you know, paid a decent bit, but I don't know, would they continue to sign up for that? The specific situation right now where we're seeing the stats come out based on, and I get it, we're holding umpires accountable, but the stats that are coming out from these umps, they're split based on age as well. How do you see that evolving? Because right now it feels like an all-out war on umpires based on the last decades of umpires maybe not having that accountability.
7: It's a touchy subject, because I've been on that bus of I don't feel like they're only, you know, employees that don't really have accountability, in my opinion, in terms of like losing their job, you know, if they're not good at it. We haven't seen that. You know, I haven't seen an umpire loses his job because he got a poor evaluation. I don't think in my career, can't think of one, you know, so I think, you know, and I think it's a huge problem with, you know, for players, you know, in terms of that respect. So I think just number one is get the calls right. And I think most good umpires will tell you that, like, you know, are they bothered a little bit by the challenge? Yeah, maybe. I think it's also, we're still getting used to it. So, you know, in particular, you know, the one that got the most attention was CB Buckner. He unfortunately has been one of the guys that's been most pointed to when it comes to no accountability. He's a nice man, but he isn't that good of an umpire at this point in his career. So, you know, I think that's the thing that has been interesting to kind of look at. So, you know, in the end, I think we'll get used to it. I think the umpires will get used to it. I don't know if we're going to get to the point. It's certainly not going to be in the next couple of years where every pitch is called through the ABS system. I don't get that sense that there's an appetite for that along, you know, when I talk to people with the league. But some people who have seen this for a while think it's coming. I don't, and I don't know if I want to see it. So we'll have to wait and see where it ends up going here in the next 3 to 5 years.
1: That's Jim Duquette. Jim, we all know about the various factors involved in a potential work stoppage. Fingers crossed it won't happen. But with baseball having a moment, and you obviously have a unique perspective on it all, is there a realistic chance that, given that, wow, the game is doing well now, that a really seriously disruptive dispute might be avoided next year?
7: I mean, I think you hit on exactly the way I feel about it. You know, it seems ridiculous with all the momentum that we have as a sport, and you're seeing it rebound. Most of it's been pitch clock related, but you know, I think the league has done a better job of promoting the players. The players have done a better job of promoting themselves, you know, and being getting out there more. I think, you know, and you're starting to see the international interest, right? We saw that in the World Series, both in Canada and Asia. You know, that everything has been trending up. Why would you? And you know, the revenues are still there. We're talking $12-13 billion, and we can't find a middle ground to split the money. That doesn't make any sense to me, you know, and I know the owners like to talk about, salary cap. I don't think the players are going to agree to a salary cap. So if they're going to insist on that, then we may miss some time, but I'm still hopeful that we're going to find a way to not miss any games. I think there'll be a lockout. I think that's the strategy that the owners took last time that they think is a good one, but I'm still optimistic that we won't miss any games, you know, let's say a year from now.
0: Jim, just one more for you on my end. Speaking of money, as a GM or a former GM, how do you feel about the newest trend in baseball, the no service time contracts? Jim, they're giving guys $70 million that never seen AAA. What are we doing, Jim?
7: I know. Well, and you know, you're talking about, you know, the Mariners, Colt Emerson. He got $95 million. He hadn't been to the big leagues. Connor Griffin, who's being called up by the Pirates, they're going to sign a deal. It looks like it's going to be around $130 million, and he hasn't been to the big leagues ever. These are stunning numbers. You know, the interesting part for me is, you know, you better be right. I always tried to look at the, and unfortunately, I looked more at the downside than I did anything else. Okay, what could happen if things go wrong? And I don't like the looks of, signing these guys up to guaranteed contracts when they haven't gotten any big league time. But I think most people who watch and evaluate these guys think they're going to be, either potential star players or really good players in the league. So if that's the case, then, you can try to justify it. But, man, you better be right.
2: Hey, Jim, last one. You've been in the front office for many years of being around baseball for a long time. What's your thoughts on the some of these cities that are being brought up here for expansion in the MLB? Of course, here in Sacramento, we've kind of tinkled with the idea of, well, it sounds like we are going to push forward towards expansion and trying to throw our name in the hat. Just some of the cities and your thoughts on the expansion for baseball.
7: Yeah, I think that if you're a city like Sacramento, or I've heard Salt Lake as a city that's been mentioned. Portland always seems to get attention. Charlotte or Nashville on the East Coast. I think the timing is really good to make your pitch for an expansion team in the sport. And it is going to happen.

0: now. But it is going to happen over the next, let's see, at least in the announcement over the next 3 or 4 or even 5 years. So, I've gone through, let's see, my career, I think it's at least definitely 2 expansions. When we go through it, there's always the cry, well, I don't know about it, waters down the talent pool. And that, in a lot of cases, it is the case when it comes to pitching. So I think that's one thing that I always worry about is, what's the product look like on the field when we're thinning it out a little bit more with 2 more teams and everyone's, doesn't have enough pitching right now as it stands. So that's the one thing I'm not sure about, but hopefully, by the time we're at that point, we'll have figured out some of the injury issues that we have in the sport. Some of those guys have been going down with Tommy John surgeries, and that impacts the product on the field too.
1: Jim Duquette. Jim, thank you so much for your insight. We learned a lot. We appreciate it. We hope to talk again soon. Enjoy the games tonight.
0: All right. I appreciate it. Thanks, guys. Talk to you soon.
1: Yeah, talk to you soon.
2: Great job. Funny,
1: as we were talking to him, looking up here, we got something on MLB Network, and they're showing the meeting on the mound yesterday.
2: Goodness.
1: Repeatedly, and then and as if you can't already see Matt Chapman, they got his face highlighted.
2: Right.
1: So there's no way you can miss.
2: No, you said.
3: Oh, you think darkness is your ally?
2: Get that glove up next time,
1: that's
2: Chap.
1: Right.
2: Captain Chap. Buster Posey was asked about the zero service time contracts, and he said,
1: "For those who might not know, could you just explain?"
2: Yeah. So basically. For example, the A's have done this a little bit, but they've done it after a year or so. So, for example, you had Jacob Wilson had a good season. He went on to sign a 7-year, $70 million contract with the A's. Some teams want to save even more money than that. So they are signing prospects to 5-7-year contracts before they make it to the big leagues.
1: Service time is time in the major
2: leagues. Right. They have not played in the big leagues, so they're getting a discount, and they assume, hey, when they're in year 3, we're going to get a bunch of value back on this. So it's happening. The Pirates, they just did it. The Mariners just did it as well. So Buster Posey was asked, hey, you think you're going to do it with Bryce Eldridge? And he said, nah, I don't think that's going to be the case. We're just going to wait and see. And it honestly reminded me a little bit, guys, of the Niners, how, not exactly the same, but the Niners in certain spots, you can take care of situations and then they don't. And they've ended up in tough conversations. Not exactly the same, but Buster, this could end up costing the Giants a lot of money down the road if Bryce Eldridge balls out. Now, what they could do is if Bryce Eldridge has a good year, because, for example, the A's, they like seeing that 1 year, so they're negotiating with Nick Kurtz right now. Mm-hmm. So they are at least saying, I like what the A's do, because they say, let's see a year, and then we'll sacrifice, a couple million on the contract to make sure that you at least look good in the big league. So that's what the A's are doing, and I would assume Buster might approach it the same way with Bryce Eldridge. But can you imagine that, Jay? To me, what is it? The rookie extension in the NBA, what's that after? 3-4 years?
1: Four.
2: Right? Yeah, so yeah. You have to be decent for 4 years, and then you get your life-changing, and I know it's all life-changing money, but generational money like Keegan Murray did.
1: Yep.
2: You're getting generational
1: six
2: money. And one of the guys, I think, for the Mariners or the Pirates was a 6th round pick.
1: Mm-hmm.
2: So he didn't even get cashed out like that to begin with. They're going to give you $70 million. And some of these guys, they haven't even been in Triple A yet.
4: Well, it's the 40-man roster. You have to be on a 40-man roster. And we've heard, like you talked about, Alan, we've heard this situation. And I can't remember who comes to mind, but it happened a couple of years ago.
2: Yeah.
4: And it was someone that who's now in the big leagues, and I can't think of who it is. Forgive me on that. But it was, they're going to send him. It was someone from the Orioles. Mm-hmm. Could have been Gunner or somebody. Right, we're going to send him down because we know he belongs here, but we want the 6 years of control.
2: Yeah.
4: Of him being on the 40-man roster. Yeah, and so I'm with you. That's one thing baseball has to get figured out, and they're doing a better job of paying these guys early and trying to keep these guys around. But it's definitely been one of those situations where you get drafted and you have 6 years of control over what I can do and what I need to do or what I can negotiate. And then on top of that, fellas, remember arbitration up until the last two, three, 4 years, handful of years, that's kind of always went towards the teams.
2: Right.
4: Arbitration, most players don't win arbitration. Most of the time, the teams win arbitration. So, you know, I think that's something baseball.

0: all needs to figure out pretty soon here.
1: Alan, yeah. You mentioned Bryce Eldridge. Can I just ask you, you know, just friend to friend, was it awkward when Kayla asked you, like, hey, can you, I don't know, what did she want to do? She wants to meet him
2: or something? Yeah. I mean, look, I believe they're doing it again. I'll be there on, you know, most Sundays for River Cats. I know last season they did autographs. So, Kayla, you hop on in line.
1: Yeah.
2: And you can coordinate it when Bryce Eldridge is signing autographs.
1: Couldn't we get her out there running the bases or something? And maybe he could come out and go, hey.
2: Normally kids, but yeah.
1: Well, I mean, you could pull some strings.
2: Yeah. Just get in line. Get in line. Bring your nephew. Just get in line, Kayla.
1: Mm-hmm, mm-hmm.
2: You know, but hey, like I said, you know, Kayla's going to have to, you know, you got to earn something like that with me. You don't just, you know, that's a problem. And now you got me going, Whitey. Mm. So
1: I didn't mean to.
2: But no. This is the type of stuff we're talking about.
1: Heaven forbid I should get Alan going.
2: The same week of Donut Gate, right? The same cookie week of Cookie Gate.
1: Yeah.
2: All right. You're going to ask me to meet one of the brightest young stars in Major League Baseball. And I don't do stuff to get stuff back in return, but just haphazardly. This is the same thing with the service time contracts. Mm. You got to earn something.
1: Yeah.
2: If you hold a carrot over somebody's head long enough.
1: I saw some similarities. That's why I brought it up.
2: I mean, Jay, come on. You in AA and they say, yo, we about to cash you out $80 million. How many guys?
1: Whose fault is that?
2: But how many guys have it in them to still work as hard? I'm serious.
0: So, you're right on that.
2: So, Kayla, if you want to meet Bryce Eldridge, you and your partner need to show and prove, need to come correctly, and dare you ever accuse me of some cookie gate garbage again, you will have to go to the sales team because I will not be picking up your phone
0: call. And what does she want? She just wanted you to orchestrate
2: a meet and greet with Bryce
1: Eldridge.
2: This
1: was all on the air, so I can, right? This was all during the crossover.
2: They just shoot from the hip. That's what's happening here. Like, don't. It's wild. Now you got me going now.
1: Uh-huh.
2: I don't, you know, shout out Jim
1: Duquette. I fell for it because I could see him kind of
0: shout
1: in an
0: awkward out Jim.
2: Situation. You know, shout out Jim. You know, yeah. Jim, he comes on, he's buttoned up.
1: He brought it.
2: I appreciate Jim.
1: Yeah.
2: You know, and now you got me thinking about this nonsense. Absolute nonsense.
1: Jim was not, frankly, the biggest fan of what happened on the mound yesterday in San Diego.
2: No, he wasn't. He wasn't. I was a bit surprised by that. I tell you who was. Tony Vitello. Because that's how he gets down, baby.
3: You merely adopted the dark.
4: I was born.
2: And by the way, Whitey, don't think we're letting you get away with it, okay? Giants put a hurting on the Padres.
1: What'd we bet?
2: And then you're not here.
1: Yeah.
2: Then you're not here.
1: Right.
2: So that's a problem.
0: Exit
2: for me.
0: Stage left? That's what you're trying to say?
1: No. You finally figured that out?
2: Whitey did the moonwalk on out of here.
1: Absolutely.
2: Jay, it took me a while, too. I started
0: to figure that out.
2: Wait a But now, hold a minute.
1: Especially that, what was that one game? It was 9-3?
2: 9-3.
1: Oh, I'm not feeling good.
2: Yeah. 9-3.
1: I'm not feeling good at all.
2: I get a text from Whitey, 6 a.m. Hey, Alan, you got me today, right? What? Okay.
5: Get signed, get in camp, and we don't drop the ball.
1: Yeah, the 3-2 game was like, that's unfortunate. But yeah, 9-3 or whatever it was.
2: Exactly. Alan, I got the halls. I got the cough drop.
1: Exactly.
2: You know, Alan, I'm going to have to hit you.
1: I don't know if I'm going to make it in.
2: Now, well, yeah. Alan, I got this DayQuil. I got the DayQuil. I'm taking it 3 times a day.
1: I worked with somebody once on the air that took NyQuil during the show.
2: That's crazy.
0: Really?
2: Was it a night show? Not that would be better.
0: Morning show.
1: And
0: were they sleepy by time?
1: I don't know why eight? I'm so tired. I was like, what?
0: Would they be a relative?
1: No.
2: Well, look, no. I'm not condoning it, but I do feel like DayQuil.
1: If he took that much, I know you're talking about, if he took that much NyQuil, he'd be in a coma for 6 months.
2: I do think NyQuil works better than DayQuil. I personally do.
1: Okay, but
2: maybe it's because I'm asleep
1: during the day.
2: No, but I'm saying I can understand the thought process. Oh, not if really? I had an on-air job, though.
1: Right.
2: You know,
1: he made it through.
2: I'm working credit. From home.
1: Yeah.
2: You know,
1: he did make it through.
2: Nothing on my end, guys.
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23: Alan Stiles, who deep down believes he's got superhero potential. He believes if something were to happen,
24: yes,
23: like some kind of hit by a lightning bolt type of scenario, it would unleash powers. From the 510, I'm 100% with you, Alan. I got hit by a bus once and the bus bounced off. For sure, got superpowers.
2: For sure.
23: Yeah.
2: I'm not,
25: trait?
2: This is not an Alan thing. I think a lot of us have it. You just got to unlock it. But we're never put in a situation.
1: Thank goodness. Yeah. Because most people, you get hit by lightning or something, you don't come out going, that was terrific.
2: Yeah.
1: That's not typically the way.
2: We don't know, though.
1: Or as you said, sometimes I think I'd like to get bitten by a spider.
2: You know, how many, guys, how can we have all these superhero type movies or, you know, these movies, stories, comics, books about people with abilities, right? Special abilities. These stories don't come from nothing. What?
1: So you're saying they must be true.
2: I'm saying, yeah, they're probably exaggerated, but they don't come from nothing. You know, deep down, way down the line, you know, we were talking about the dinosaurs. Somebody had some version of special abilities.
1: We all do. I would answer that way. Everybody has special abilities,
2: Alan. Yeah, it depends on what it is.
1: But nobody can fly, Alan.
2: When the new episode, because I know you guys don't watch The Boys, but the new season, the last season of The Boys just came out. And, you know, if there's a special kind of liquid that some people get injected with for different reasons.
1: Sure. Yeah.
2: But you don't know.
1: Red Bull.
2: Yeah, gives you wings. But you don't know what the result is going to be.
1: Oh, okay.
2: You know, you could have, some people have a tail. Some people get really cool powers. Some people get not so cool powers. Yeah, so you don't know.
1: So it's like the draft lottery.
2: You literally. So, I don't know. All of us could have a different ability. I think mine would be cool.
1: Yeah.
2: Of course.
1: So if you get the ninth pick or something, you're like, you get a,
2: yeah.
1: Although this year, this year it's going to be
2: great. If you get a good draft.
1: Yeah.
2: This year would be great.
1: But if the first pick, you're like flying.
2: You get superpowers.
1: Lightning bolts out of your
2: hands. Next season, you just kind of turn into a block. If you something stupid.
1: Yeah. You could just stay up really late.
2: Yeah. You just don't sleep. You just walk around like this. You just don't sleep. But we all got it, man.
1: Mm-hmm.
2: You know, it doesn't, we might not ever unlock it.
1: Interesting theory. Hey, they have superheroes. These stories can't be based on nothing. So there must have one time have been superheroes.
2: I'm saying there's probably a spider out there that could, you know, there's ligers, right? A lion and a tiger.
1: Favorite animal.
2: So
1: mm-hmm.
2: you get the right spider.
1: Mm-hmm.
2: You never know.
1: Yeah, some of these players on this list here, a lot of people think they have superpowers. Your friend Andy Bailey says no. He says these are the 10 most overrated NBA players this season.
2: Okay.
1: I'm going to start at the bottom, work my way towards the middle, then go to the very top and come back to the middle, because that's where the meat of this is as far as we're concerned, right in the middle. 10 most overrated NBA players this season. Maybe you heard Brendan and Matt George talking about this. Mm-hmm. First of all, he has a too much attention tier, which I guess just means these guys get too much attention. He's got Jaylen Brown 10th. Jaylen Brown's phenomenal. Kyle Kuzma 9th. That's just wrong.
2: What?
1: He's not rated. Nobody cares. He doesn't belong on this list. If you're not rated, you can't be overrated.
2: I haven't heard the name Kyle Kuzma all season.
1: Right. Number 8, Ja, who's another one who's like just kind of on the shelf this year.
2: Yeah.
1: Yeah. Number 7,
2: ice cold right now.
1: Overrated because they get too much attention. Jonathan Kuminga.
2: He should be high. He should be one. He literally should be one.
1: Mm-hmm.
2: As a Kuminga guy.
1: And rounding out that tier, number 6, Draymond Green.
2: Okay.
1: I don't know. I think anybody who's paying attention, I think, has a pretty good idea of where Draymond is right now.
2: Yeah. The Kuminga one he hit on, I don't know how Kyle Kuzma.
1: Mm-hmm.
2: I don't even know when the last time that brother played.
1: Now, zooming ahead, because, again, we want to get to the middle. So all the way to the top of this list, number 1, most overrated. We're beyond the, they just get too much attention now. This is just most overrated players. Number 1, Brandon Ingram. Number 2, and I see the point there. Number 2, Norman Powell. I don't agree
2: with
1: that. But
2: no one's talking about Brandon Ingram like that.
1: Mm-hmm. It talks about impact metrics and effective field goal percentage. Okay. Norman Powell 2, Paolo Banchero 3. Again, I think people know what Paolo is. 4 is Dylan Brooks, who I think has really turned his whole career around. But if you needed any more evidence that Andy Bailey, maybe not friend of the show, but friend of some people on the show.
2: You loved him when he came on.
1: He was pretty good.
2: Okay.
1: Yeah. He was not very good when he wrote this, I don't think, because he's got 5th most overrated in the NBA this season.
2: Let's hear it.
1: Domantas Sabonis.
2: The hit pieces continue. Andy, we can't even get a first rounder for the guy anymore. Can you just leave it be?
1: He says the Kings are a disaster, and an injury eventually ended Sabonis' campaign early, but Sabonis was a big part of why the team got off to the awful start it did.
2: How? He didn't play at the beginning
1: either. He played 19 games. Alan, that's pretty dumb. It's another example of the Kings, low-hanging fruit for the national media. That, I think we've learned that this week, that lesson. We should have already known it, but it really, really was underscored again this week when we found out the national media doesn't even know what's going on with the Kings.
2: Yeah, come on, Andy. That ain't it. That ain't it, Andy.
1: Mm-hmm. Yeah, Sabonis was a big part of why the team got off to the awful start it did. His struggles as both a perimeter defender and rim protector caught up to him in a big way. So anyway, for the year, he only played 19 games, Andy. Are you going to have words with him about this?
2: Yeah, I'll let things cool off first. Yeah, I don't really understand what. It just feels like he spent a whole article on people that we don't talk about. The only people that made sense, I do think there is a lot of discourse around Jaylen Brown because some people think he should be MVP, but his numbers don't really show it. Is that more of an anti-Jason Tatum thing because people don't like Jason Tatum for some reason?
1: Yeah.
2: The Kuminga stuff I think he hit on too.
1: This sounds kind of like your guy Justin Berber.
2: It's Carson Brebber.
1: With media members with votes, they have campaigned for Jaylen Brown to be MVP, but he's 29th in estimated wins. The cumulative version of dunks and threes estimated plus minus.
2: I mean, what that sounds like? Is that the basketball? Hey, Jay, is that the basketball ex WOBA?
1: I think it is.
3: Sounds like it.
1: I think it is.
2: That's that WOBA stuff.
1: Yeah, it's one thing if you're going to trot out those numbers. I'm pretty tolerant of them. Some of them I realize, there's something useful in there. But anytime you bring one out like it's a mic drop.
2: Yeah.
1: How about the 29th in estimated wins? Boom. Yeah. No. Yeah. Nobody wins, Andy, when you do that.
2: What's the other one? The LeBron stat? Kyle Ledbetter was big on the LeBron stat.
1: Really?
2: Yeah. They're just too far in the weeds. And that's why you brought up Carson Brebber, the DeMar DeRozan hater.
1: Justin Berber, yeah.
2: Because these... Great album. Great last album. Because, I don't know, I saw something that was really spot on to me, Whitey. Somebody said they took the screenshot of Carson Brebber with the on-court, off-court for DeMar DeRozan. They took that screenshot and quote tweeted it and said, there's no way you enjoy watching basketball through this lens.
1: Yeah.
2: Like, sometimes you just have to watch basketball.
1: Yeah.
2: And that's it.
1: Yeah. Well, obviously, and I think Deuce touched on this on social media. What he's doing is not a way of watching basketball, or it's not a lens through which he views the games. It's just a lens through which he's trying to get engagement on social media.
2: Yeah. Yeah. And that's the whole disturbing thing.
1: Yeah.
2: That's what it was. Did you see, actually, he put out a five minute video about how he wasn't trying. I didn't even watch it. But from what I saw in the comments, he said, I wasn't trying to disrespect DeMar DeRozan. Then goes on to essentially bash DeMar for 4 more minutes.
1: Yeah.
2: But this is what you said was going to happen now that DeMar responded.
1: Mm-hmm.
2: Now he sees the rent. Hey, yep. Rent's due.
1: Mm-hmm.
2: I'm trying to get this paper. So rent's due and I'm going to milk this thing as long as possible.
1: Yeah. The really unfortunate thing is by viewing DeMar's career and distilling it down to some numbers, he's just overlooking everything that DeMar has accomplished. And also the notion that, well, if you're top 10 in scoring and you're not an all-time great winningest player, you don't deserve to be there. And if you play as long as DeMar has played and score as many points, that's what the top 10 scoring list is, top 20. It's the guys who scored the most points.
2: Yeah.
1: You don't cheat your way onto that list.
2: Well, and you can do with it whatever you want. It doesn't have to mean you're the one assuming
1: right.
2: that people, no one was going to put DeMar over Shaq.
1: Right.
2: So what's exactly. the point of this conversation?
1: Right.
2: Nobody was going to do that.
1: Mm-hmm.
2: You know, we were just talking about this in a different capacity. We don't think that in any way, even when the numbers were closer between Sabonis and Jokic, nobody was putting Sabonis over Jokic. We just were saying, hey, those numbers are similar. That's it.
1: Mm-hmm.
2: That's it. He's almost like he's a numbers guy, but didn't use numbers to come to that conclusion.
1: Yeah. Now, I know Domantas Sabonis did not have a great year. He hardly had a year at all. But to say he's one of the most overrated players this year is like, he wasn't. He was not a factor.
2: No, none of these guys were
1: rated.
2: No one has. This is the first time we've said the words Kyle Kuzma all season long. Mm-hmm. And that's saying something in Sacramento. And Domantas Sabonis, I felt like I didn't even see him this season, to be honest with you.
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1: Alex Smith had some really dreary times with the 49ers. Not that it was his fault. Jimmy G, they were always good when he was there.
2: Well, his passing yards, not that that says everything, but 14,280, sixth best in franchise history, with Jimmy Garoppolo, as I mentioned, I think he was seventh best in franchise history.
1: Okay. All right. Yeah. Drive Guys here came out today. Jimmy Garoppolo is apparently considering retirement. We don't know whether he will or won't, but we just had to figure out, in case he does, where he ranks among all-time 49er quarterbacks. Solidly inside the top 10, right, Alan? Solidly. Nice.
2: Pretty solid.
1: Well inside the top 10.
2: Yeah, pretty solid.
1: Mm-hmm.
2: I mean, I guess it's one thing to look at historic franchises and then break down the types of quarterbacks that they've had. Because think about probably some crazy names that are on the Bears, right? Historic franchise, but, you know, they haven't had even great. Not like what the Niners have had.
1: Right. They haven't had very good ones of late.
2: No.
1: Yeah. So Jim McMahon, Caleb Williams, Jay Cutler.
2: Right. How many guys are we watching right now that'll be considered top three in their... kind of as if...
1: Oh, that's a good question.
2: We were talking about the NBA and...
1: Lamar Jackson.
2: Right, Lamar.
1: All-time guys playing for their teams right now who will be considered all-time top three quarterbacks for their franchises.
2: For their franchises. And
1: there's a lot of them.
2: Yeah, well, we were talking about how the NBA renaissance might be kind of hitting a lull, but I do feel like we are in a quarterback kind of apex right now for the NFL, even though a bunch of quarterbacks have retired, the greats, Tom, Peyton, all of them, but even still, you got to think Josh Allen, top three.
1: The interesting thing to me about that is I agree with you. There are some absolute all-time greats. But then if somebody gets hurt and you have to look for a backup, it's like there aren't enough to go around.
2: Yeah, it's weird.
1: Both things are true somehow. Right.
2: It's Josh Johnson, shout out Oakland, is still getting burned somewhere. And Jacoby Brissett is still employed. That doesn't seem right. And how about this? Your boy Phil getting employed again with the Colts. Like, let's start there. That doesn't make any sense. So how does that happen?
1: Well, I'm not commenting because he's not my guy.
2: Phillip Rivers?
1: Yeah.
2: Okay.
1: I don't know why that.
2: I mean, you know.
1: Was said.
2: He slings it.
1: So
2: he slings it. Like, how are you going to Phillip Rivers in the big 2026?
1: Oh, very familiar with the scheme.
2: You think they just wanted to sell tickets? What was that?
1: It's because he was really close with the coach.
2: That's weird.
1: Coach Steichen, right? From who's a local guy.
2: That's weird. Like, what was that?
1: Because coaches really panic when they don't have faith in their quarterback. And so, look, Phillip, Phillip, my guy, I'd feel a lot better if we get Phillip because he's a known commodity. He hasn't played in the league in 6 years. Yeah, but I know he knows what he's doing.
2: That broadcast was so funny when they were worried about, you know, I thought he was going to, when he tried to take off. I mean, they literally were laughing in the booth. They couldn't help it.
1: Yeah, but that also, through the back door, comes back around to Jimmy Garoppolo because
23: there was a point you could almost see when it happened. I think it was in that playoff game against Minnesota where Kyle Shanahan suddenly did not have faith in him.
5: Mm-hmm. Yeah.
23: It's like, if I have no other options, we'll go back to him. And, you know, you could tell in his answers, what about Jimmy Garoppolo? Well, you know, Jimmy's proven he can win in this league. That was like the nicest thing he could say about him.
5: Right. And I mean, it was to the point where they literally traded up.
23: Yes.
5: With allegedly no real clue of who they were going to pick. But they just felt anybody could be better than Jimmy. And they took the one guy, arguably in the whole draft, that wasn't. How did that happen?
23: Then they had to go back. Hey, Jimmy. Hey, you know what?
5: Yeah.
23: Jimmy, you're right. Come here.
5: Next man up, Jimmy. Let's go.
23: Come over here. Come to the Niners side of the field. Is it just me or is this NFL draft feeling a little bit underwhelming?
5: I think it's the same as last season outside of one huge, huge difference. Shedeur Sanders.
23: Mm-hmm.
5: Nobody even talked about Kim Ward. I mean, besides, you know, Kayla and the crew out there in Tennessee.
23: Yeah.
5: Because it was just quiet. Now, I know that's a huge caveat, but if there was no Shedeur Sanders, who at one point we thought he was going in the first round, I know last season, you know, at one point, you know, Raider fans felt, oh no, we lost out on Shedeur because they won too many games, and then Shedeur goes in the fifth or sixth round. So I think it would have been exactly the same last season.
23: It is all about the quarterbacks, isn't it?
5: Right, right. And then this season, there's no drama. Maybe if Dante Moore stayed in the draft, there'd be a little bit more, ooh, who are they going to pick?
23: But this year, not only are there not a lot of great quarterbacks to get people excited, just the draft itself, according to those who follow it professionally, is not that great.
5: Right. Benjamin Solak, who was on with us, you can go check that out on YouTube. Yeah, he said, this is just not it. This is just not it. I said it's a top-heavy draft. He said, yeah, you're being nice.
23: That's a nice way to put it.
5: It's a bad draft.
23: He said, Karen, that's a nice way to put it, Karen Styles.
5: I wonder, is this, you know, is 2026 NFL draft going to be 2027 NBA draft? Is that what we're looking at here?
23: Uh-huh. Yes.
5: In that tank. Get back in that tank.
23: Why? Why?
5: Get in that
23: tank. You just pointed out that it might be foolhardy to get back in that tank.
5: We don't know, but get back in there.
23: Why, though?
5: You don't have
23: a choice.
5: You
23: got a bad draft, potentially, and you've got lottery reform that may make it so that you're not even going to get the fruits. The fruits are already not that great, but not a great crop.
5: Mm-hmm.
23: You know, it's like our, you know, Alan, our nectarines last year. We probably should have, you know, what's it called them? So we didn't have as many.
5: I'd love a good nectarine.
23: But these weren't great. They're too small because we had too many.
5: I just like peaches, nectarines. I like them hard.
23: Yeah.
5: Rock hard.
23: Really?
5: I don't like them when they're soft. Not ripe.
23: Are they? You like them when they're not ripe?
5: Yeah, like hard and sour.
23: Oh, really?
5: Yeah.
23: Peaches and nectarines?
5: Yes.
23: Okay.
5: I want to, I want it crisp.
23: Uh-huh.
5: You know?
23: That's okay. How
5: I
23: like.
5: You know, I know some people like it when it's all soft and juicy.
23: Yeah, around August. That's when you know. Let's dive in.
5: Give it to me in May.
23: We have pears from a fruitless pear tree, and they're delicious.
5: You know, she doesn't do it anymore, but my wife, when our kiddo was younger, she didn't want to confuse her or anything, so she would say, you're having apples. You know me, I'm kind of a weirdo. You know, hey, we have to make sure she knows things as
23: I'm with you on
5: early
23: that.
5: As possible.
23: Nothing against your wife, but
5: and she
23: yeah,
5: said,
23: I'm with you.
5: And apples, and I said, well, they're pears. Yeah, but, you know, this all the same. You know, we just tell them apples. So she eats them because she likes apples. But they're pears.
23: Mm.
5: But now she's about to turn. She turns three in 3 days. In 3 days, she turns three. They're pears now. But I'm like, am I a weirdo? We got to train this stuff early.
23: Mm-hmm.
5: You know what I mean?
23: Yeah. My wife and her sister, when our daughter Lonnie was about, I don't know, three, they wanted her to try sashimi. Raw fish.
5: Okay.
23: Yeah. And I'm there and they were telling her, it's chicken. It's good. And I'm like, it's not chicken. No, you'll try it. It's good. And she puts it in her mouth and she eats it. You know, and I'm like, busted. I'm like, no, it's not.
5: Right.
23: And she goes, I think I like my chicken cooked.
5: She knew.
23: Yes.
5: She knew.
23: And I was so mad.
5: Yeah.
23: Yeah.
5: Yeah.
23: It's See? Not chicken.
5: It's not chicken. It's not an apple. Number one. Yeah.
1: Trent Williams has agreed to a reworked contract, Alan. Even you as a Raider fan have to feel some relief that this is finally over. This saga has ended.
5: Oh, yeah. I'm just very excited for the Niners. And, I mean, who can stand in their way now?
1: How many years is this going to go on?
5: More. He's going to be 45.
1: Yeah.
5: Holding them hostage.
1: Uh-huh.
5: This is what I want to know. How do the Niners get into these situations? Because I was listening on the way in. How do the Niners get into these situations and they say, you know, the Niners and the and Trent Williams, they finally come to an agreement. And the good thing is the Niners save $20 million on their cap. So I'm thinking, if this was such a positive thing, why does he get dragged out? But then when they finally do it, they always come out winning. I don't understand that.
1: Yeah. Yeah. It's a great question. And then, yeah, John Lynch, when it comes to Trent Williams, always putting that positive spin on it, like, yeah. Oh, we knew we were going to get something done. We love him. And, yeah, and he realizes, look at your offensive line. You're going to give me this and this and this and this, or I ain't playing.
5: Right.
1: And then what are you going to do?
5: You got to do it all over again. I mean, you got to draft multiple offensive linemen just because. Just on principle.
1: The last time the 49ers restructured Williams' contract was in 2024. They worried his play might decline as he approached his 40th birthday. So far, it hasn't. Well, you could argue that it has, but that he's still better than anything else they're trotting out there.
5: Yeah, I mean, it's almost like a every other year thing. Every other year, Trent needs more money.
1: Yeah, but it's a good point you raised, and I don't actually know the question. If it is as beneficial to the Niners as they would have us believe, why didn't they just do it sooner? I don't know. I think and they always lose.
5: My guess is when they say specifically this season, they have more cap flexibility, but they got to pay the Piper at some point. So the way I'm understanding it is they're kicking the can down the line.
1: Mm-hmm.
5: But they just put the positive spin. Now we have all this flexibility for this season. But they're going to have to pay the Piper at some point.
1: The 49ers spend money, but they're also not averse to trying to save it where they can.
5: Right.
1: You know, they're not the Portland Trailblazers. But no. They will like, hey, Trent, well, let's rework things here.
5: Yep.
1: And he's like, no, we're not going to do that.
5: Yeah. Or what? Mm-hmm. What are you going to do?
1: Yeah. So new two-year deal pays him $50 million, including $37 million guaranteed and a $22 million signing bonus.
5: Hey, man.
1: Maybe they can avoid one of these lengthy contract disputes that drags into the training camp this year.
5: Don't jinx it. I don't know who else it would be, though.
1: Nah, I don't either.
5: Yeah, but there's always someone that pops up.
1: Yeah.
5: Hey, he got paid. Somebody else on another team's going to get paid. Hey, actually, I should be getting that.
1: Mm-hmm.
5: Who's it going to be?
1: Well, if it's not a contract situation, it's like Jimmy G or now Ayuk, right? Ayuk's still there.
5: He's still there. And, you know, Niner fans, and I'm not going to speak for Niner fans, but whenever I see Ricky Pearsall post anything or there's a repost of it, Niner fans are so tired of Ricky Pearsall. Just the whole thing. And, you know, he's posting his workout videos and people just get so cynical. And obviously he's been through a lot. But I just think when you take a wide receiver, look at what Benjamin Solak just said. I'm not comparing
1: when he said that. I was thinking it.
5: Yeah, he's not Trey Lance, don't get me wrong, but in a world of all these good receivers, you kind of pick one of the lesser ones.
1: Yeah, I think a lot of fans resent not so much him specifically as what he represents.
5: Yes.
1: Like kind of that, again, that organizational arrogance, like we've got our guy, we're going to draft him before anybody else would. Mm-hmm. He's not that good.
5: No, he's good. At least not yet. But yeah. First round.
1: Getting hurt a lot, yeah.
5: First round?
1: He was coming into his own last year.
5: He was. Gotta stay on the field, though.
1: I agree with that. Former NBA All-Star and former teammate of Michael Jordan's is called on social media, Allen Styles a clown. What's going on? How did we end up here?
5: I truly don't know. I'm going to read you everything just so it's very clear as to what happened, okay?
1: Please.
5: So, again, this post that I had didn't even do well, okay? I was very confused, all right, as to what happened. We've been talking about all of the different guards that are supposed to go this season, okay? So I compared it to Dylan Harper. A lot of these guys are 6'3 to 6'5 and 6'6. So I said, man, I'm trying to remember, and I asked you and Jay this,
2: trying to remember how good Dylan Harper was supposed to be. I did a lot of homework. Dylan Harper, not the most athletic, obviously is a bucket, big body. I saw comparisons to James Harden. I saw comparisons to Cade Cunningham. So this is literally the post, Whitey. Where would Dylan Harper go in this year's draft? And this was 3 days ago. Where would Dylan Harper go in this year's draft? Question mark. Then I go on to write, 6'5", 34% from three, obviously a baller and will be a piece for a very long time. Also, no clue if he's a future franchise guy. Based on what this draft is supposed to be, gotta think you can find that even outside the top five.
1: Mm-hmm.
2: That's what I said 3 days ago. And now everybody is kind of doing revisionist history because Dylan Harper is playing so well. Because I looked back and I don't think he would have gone, you know, everybody is now saying he would have went top two. He would have went top three. Maybe, maybe not. I understand it's a flawed exercise because he's playing so well, but I still thought it was at least fun. And really, it was more so to make Kings fans feel better about if they drop out of the top three or four. That was the whole point of this.
1: Because Dylan's daddy didn't appreciate it.
2: I don't know what he didn't appreciate. Because
1: probably I don't know if he's a franchise player.
2: Probably not. But all he said, he didn't say any of that. All he responded with, Whitey, I'm getting ready to go on a run, right? I'm closing my computer. And I see Ron Harper. And all he responds with, he's not in the draft, clown. So I don't know if he thinks that, I don't know what he, to be honest, I truly don't know.
1: When I saw your post, I was not sure where it was going. Mm-hmm. I didn't have an issue with it this way or that way. I just wasn't quite sure, okay, what are we doing here?
2: Mm-hmm.
1: So I'm sure he didn't know what you were doing there because he thought it was an insult and it wasn't an insult.
2: No, all I was trying to do, I was using Dylan Harper as a comparison because I do not recall Dylan Harper being talked about mm-hmm. as a generational mm-hmm. talent. So my thought process is there are a lot of guards in this draft after the top four. If one of them can maybe be around what Dylan Harper is, that would be great. Clearly flawed because Dylan Harper could be better than expected, but I still thought it was a good exercise because there's a good chance the Kings are to, it tied into our conversation about the high usage guards and how guards seem to be really important on playoff teams. That was it.
1: You showed restraint.
2: All I said
1: you responded in a respectful manner.
2: You did. I said, that's the whole point of the exercise, Mr. Harper.
1: Right. And that's not snarky. That's just a direct, respectful response.
2: And now people are flaming me.
1: He lit you up.
2: Yeah, yeah. He flamed you. Someone says, Daddy not liking your little exercise here, fam. I don't know. I'm trying to figure out, like you said. I said, no clue. I said, he's a baller. No clue if he's going to be a franchise guy. Now, again, maybe poor timing from me. Dylan Harper is doing things we really haven't seen a lot of rookies do in the playoffs. So he's the hot name right now. But Whitey, I told you, you know, I'm a stand on business.
1: Mm-hmm.
2: That's what I want. That's why I'm doing the exercise. Because 2026 is supposed to be that dang good. That's the whole point. So when Jay gets in, we're going to have a conversation with Jay. We can get Mr. Harper on the show.
1: Yeah, we should.
2: So we can straighten all this out.
1: Right.
2: You know, I'm not ducking no smoke, especially when it wasn't smoke to begin with.
1: We do have Hunter Pence coming up bottom of the hour.
2: That's right.
1: Yeah. And you may bring some smoke to him about the Giants, right? Because you went on a rampage on social media against my Giants.
2: Yeah, against Buster.
1: Yeah.
2: Against, I don't know what Zach Manassian does. I don't know. Okay, he's there. Right? Seems like a great job, Whitey. I don't know what he does every day.
1: Mm-hmm.
2: Okay? Against Gatorade Man, Mr. Willie Adames, a.k.a. Gatorade Man, Rafi Devers, Catch the Bleeping Ball Man, and Chappie, all of them. They all stink right now.
1: Mm-hmm.
2: They all stink right now. But
1: Isn't Chappie Catch the Bleeping Ball Man?
2: Oh, yes, he is.
1: Yes.
7: Yeah, which one was Gatorade Man? I thought that was funny.
2: That's Willie Adames.
7: Got it.
2: Gatorade Man.
1: At least Matt George didn't come after you today about De'Aaron Fox.
23: Because you got so many battles on so many different fronts going right
2: now.
23: You
2: know what? Matt is learning, though. He's learning. Because you can't sit here and do the every other day thing. Because you know what? We can't just go back and forth, right? That's who De'Aaron is. And Matt is learning that you can't sit there and just wait for De'Aaron to have a good game and then talk your trash, this, that, and the fourth.
23: By the way, Alan, but Kimberly has the question of the day, and I think you addressed this, but how did he even find your post?
2: I don't know. Like I said, I had 4 likes. I had more comments than likes. I have no clue.
7: He definitely just searched Dylan Harper on Twitter and went to latest.
2: Yeah. Literally.
23: Yeah.
2: Y'all just bored. How are you bored and then you don't even read it properly? I don't know. So I'm sorry, Mr. Harper, that you cannot read the tweet properly.
23: No, watch it. May get him on. We may get him on.
2: I'm sorry.
23: We'll see if we can't get him on.
2: I'm sorry that you, it's like when somebody says, I'm sorry you feel that way. You're not really apologizing. I'm sorry you read it incorrectly.
23: No, the worst is along those lines, I'm sorry if it did this. I'm sorry if you felt this way.
2: Yeah.
23: Yeah.
2: Not
23: sorry
2: my intention.
23: If I offended you, I'm sorry. Yeah.
2: Yeah. Not my intention, Mr. Harper. I don't know where we went wrong there. And maybe he is a franchise guy. It really wasn't about him. It was about all the guards and making Kings fans feel better as far as the draft is concerned.
23: Yeah.
2: Nobody. He's the hot name right now, Mr. Harper. It's fine.
23: Please. Well, De'Aaron looked like a franchise guy in that first quarter, didn't he?
2: Hey, man. Yeah. He had
23: attacked. Ms. Johnson says we told him. They wanted him to be more like the Kings, De'Aaron Fox.
2: That's right.
23: He didn't have to do it for the whole game, but he got off to a good start.
2: So now we see what happens. And Matt knows it. That's why he wasn't in here talking no trash. He didn't have the jersey on, the shades, because he knows they still got to go to Minnesota, and we'll see what happens there.
23: Mm-hmm. That was pretty discouraging for me as someone who's, you know, pulling for the Timberwolves a little bit. They got cuffed around pretty good.
2: That's what happens, though. You're the one that
23: you're right.
2: Kind of went against the grain there.
23: Yeah.
2: That's what always happens.
23: I know. Do you know what those two losing teams last night had in common? You know, people like say box scores. You can't get anything from box scores. The tale of the games last night is right there in the box scores. And I know at least one of the coaches talked about it. What do the losing teams have in common? Well, they didn't shoot well. Philadelphia didn't shoot horribly. But the Timberwolves last night turned the ball over 22 times. 22 times, and the Sixers turned it over 18 times. And I think that's really where the Timberwolves are missing Dante DiVincenzo.
2: Yeah.
23: They need guys that can handle a little bit of pressure.
2: Yes.
23: Just as far as handling the ball and bring it across the timeline. And that's a real weakness for them right now.
2: Well, it's
23: and I think it has been even since before DiVincenzo got hurt.
2: Well, to be fair, if you go back to game one, Ant had a couple questionable. Was that a travel?
23: Oh, yeah. You know,
2: you're right. That's how they were up 7 with, a minute 30 left?
23: Yeah, that horrible inbounds pass. Yeah.
2: So I think the Spurs kind of thought, these dudes can't dribble. Let's pressure them. We got 14 guards. We might as well pressure them and see if they throw the ball around. And that's exactly what they did. Because, no, they don't. Somehow, some way, I don't know what is wrong with some of these teams, the Suns of the world, the Timberwolves of the world, just whatever they do. And maybe this is why Scott Perry is so gung-ho on a point guard. Because somehow, some way, Ant still doesn't have a point guard. And I know it's Mike Conley is still there. Don't get me wrong. He had more points than De'Aaron in game one. So I know he's still playing. But to not have a solid point guard, it's almost makes it even more impressive from the Timberwolves side. But it's just certain teams, not even just in basketball, Whitey, there's certain teams that will have the same issues every single season, regardless of how they try to address it, right?
23: Yeah. Well, they did try because they knew Conley, a classic old school point guard, really good. They figured, all right, he's needs to be replaced. So they got Rob Dillingham.
2: Right. And it didn't work out.
23: That's what they thought was the solution.
2: Yeah. Niners and what? The not really the backup.
23: This has to do with the
2: Niners. No, I'm getting there.
23: Yeah.
2: The backup to Kittle. The Niners are always looking for the next tight end. Maybe, you know, Tonjes, whoever it is. Niners always looking for the next tight end. And they always have a questionable offensive line.
23: Yeah.
2: The Raiders, my whole life, been looking for cornerbacks. They probably, their secondary, they've drafted so many, since Charles Woodson left, they've tried so hard to fix the secondary, and it just hasn't worked. So there's just certain, the Ravens, I know they got Zay Flowers, but, oh, if you can get Lamar a number one receiver, how hard is it to find one?
23: I told you the Reggie McKenzie, Mark Davis story, where they're at dinner, and Mark Davis takes a napkin and tears a couple pieces off and gives it to Reggie McKenzie. And he's like, okay, what? And Mark Davis says, I need two corners, Reggie. He tore the corners off.
2: Every year.
23: Uh-huh.
2: So there's certain teams and there's more, you know, there's every year the Warriors, right? We don't want Draymond to play center that much. Can't find a center. Quinn Post. Trace Jackson Davis. Can't find a center. There are just certain teams and organizations that are, they just have blind spots. I don't know how to explain it.
23: Draymond may be the only person in the world getting more backlash on social media than you right now.
2: I'm about to mute my notifications right now. But Draymond, we're going to talk about it 4:45 in style, out of style, and Draymond will be featured. But man, Whitey, you know, Kyle is behind the glass for us real quick, and I know Kyle's done some stand up. I told you I did stand up one time at a place called Piano Fight in San Francisco.
7: I've heard the video exists somewhere.
2: I thought I sent it to you. I'll send it to you, Kyle. But rewatching the Draymond thing, and even when we do the show here, you know, sometimes I'll have a joke. We'll joke about it if it doesn't land. But Whitey, when you think you got something in the chamber and it just falls flat, it's the loneliest place in the world.
23: Yeah.
2: And Draymond, and that's just around your friend group or, on the air it happens sometimes, but Draymond had that ready. And everybody just sat back and thought, well, Charles Barkley had better stats than you on the Rockets. And Kenny didn't appreciate, nobody appreciated it. And Draymond was scrambling. Did you see it? Oh man.
23: Mm-hmm.
2: He had nowhere to go, Whitey. He was on an island, like a cornerback. He was on Revis Island. That's where he was.
23: Here's what that sounded like last. I think we played that yesterday, but here's what it sounded like last night on Inside the NBA.
8: Listen, sports are for young people. You hope to have a great long career, but sports, nobody wins when they're 37, 38.
9: But you said what you said. I didn't want to hear if he believes what you're talking.
10: Yeah, I mean, I think the goal is just to not look like you in the Houston Rockets uniform.
8: Yeah.
10: Is ultimately the goal for us. Like, we don't want to.
9: What does that look like?
10: Did you see it?
9: I'm just asking.
10: I saw it.
2: Did you see it?
7: I saw it.
2: I saw it. Dang it. Nobody laughed.
23: Uh-huh.
2: And I think that Draymond, you know, it's a weird dynamic between them. Because we already have Shaq doing the you have no rings thing, Chuck. And it's just different because they've been doing it for so long. It's kind of part of the bit. Draymond hopping on. You're not on every day. You know, I don't know what type of relationship they have. And he wasn't necessarily doing the ring thing, but it's ring thing coded, right? And coming off of the Austin Rivers thing, I almost said he's got to chill. He's not going to chill because that's who he is. But he's going to learn. You can maybe mess with an Austin Rivers, but you start messing with these greats when you're the one that's supposed to be Mr. New Media, respect players, all that. It almost comes off, well, I don't have to respect players because I'm a player, but fans need to respect players. And it just gets a little squirrely.
23: The funniest thing to me about that is that there was a time when Charles Barkley was like Draymond. That is, a lot of fans just did not like him.
2: Mm-hmm.
23: And he didn't care at all.
2: Right.
23: But then he goes into broadcasting and shows his funnier side. And now he's more a beloved elder than he is that brash. No, I don't like that guy.
2: Yeah.
23: But Draymond is that guy. So to see somebody making fun of Barkley and to see so many people like rush to his defense, it's just funny if you remember Barkley's history.
2: Yeah.
23: It makes sense, but it's just kind
2: of
23: funny.
2: Right. And of course, it's not apples to apples because Barkley... Draymond is doing something we really haven't seen before where he's still playing.
23: Yeah.
2: So it's clearly different. But Draymond's going to learn that there's some dudes you can get away with it,
5: And Charles Barkley is not one of them. Because he got, Draymond got roasted last night. Then they still had to do the rest of the broadcast. And, you know, it wasn't the most awkward thing I've ever seen in my life. But clearly, it was a joke that did not land at all.
23: I did stand up a little bit, Alan. The first time I did it, they said, "Would you do 5 minutes? You start with your strong stuff. Whatever's the less strong in the middle, then you finish strong." Well, how do you know that if you haven't done it,
5: That's
23: right?
5: That's very true.
23: So I started out, and it was clear, like, this ain't working.
5: This should have been
23: I'm
5: the
23: not going to go from here to the middle. So I skipped the middle. I was out of there in 2.5 minutes flat.
5: Yeah, that was Draymond. I didn't watch the rest of the broadcast, but it felt like Draymond played it pretty straight up after that. Because the other thing was, too, I don't know how premeditated it was, because Chuck was, I guess, throwing some shots at the Warriors, just saying, I don't think you're going to win again. And Draymond took it to another level. So I don't know. Could you argue that Charles Barkley started it? Maybe, but I think we all kind of agree.

0: On the subject of TV people, I know yesterday we talked about Kendrick Perkins and how what he is supposed to do is something that we don't pay a lot of attention to. I thought he did say something interesting, though. I think because I didn't give it my full attention, but he said the Sixers cannot win if Joel Embiid is their franchise guy. Whether that's true or not, let's take that and use that as a frame by which to measure the other teams that are still playing and their best players. How many players right now, franchise players on teams in the playoffs, about how many of them can you say about them, hey, that guy's, they can win a championship with him? Philadelphia, Joel Embiid, I agree with him because he just doesn't, he's not there.
1: So they don't have anyone.
0: Yeah. Well, right, he's their franchise guy, but can you win a championship with him? No, because he's never there. He doesn't play. Can the Knicks win a championship with, was it Brunson?
1: Well, right. Nobody's been there that's left besides what? LeBron, the Thunder. Who else in there?
2: Wolves got to the conference finals.
1: Got to the
0: What do you do with Ant? Yeah, it's not just whether they have, but do we think they can?
1: Well, you had mentioned Joel Embiid not getting there. So I would say
0: Ant. I think it's an open question. I think he could. I think it's an open question with the Knicks as well. I think that's one of their big questions.
1: Who are you more confident could take their team or is a championship guy, Ant or Brunson?
0: Ant.
1: But you would put them both in that conversation or no?
0: I think Ant has shown he's good enough to do that. He's, a lot of it is, do you shrink from the biggest moments? No. But, the thing with the Knicks is Brunson and Becky Harmon, saying he's not big enough. I think that's still a fair question.
1: Yeah. I mean, this is the year.
0: Becky Hammond.
1: This is the year.
0: Yeah.
1: If they don't get...
0: And Cat, is Cat a franchise guy? I don't think so. He might be.
1: Well, that might be...
0: They can win a championship?
1: But that might... But that's why people, when they first put this team together, was calling them the super team of role players. Now, they're not role players, but that could be the team of Robins. It really could. And that feels disrespectful to say about Jalen Brunson, but...
0: Cleveland, I don't think... Donovan Mitchell is that guy. He's really good. And Harden is clearly not that guy. Harden may be actually preventing teams from getting further.
1: He's in a different role.
0: He puts up the empty numbers and his teams never accomplish anything.
1: I don't know how I moved out to Sacramento and ended up being a James Harden defender because I couldn't stand him. But y'all out here talk so crazy about James Harden.
0: Not crazy.
1: Yes,
0: what has he ever done?
1: You
2: went to game like 7 of the conference finals.
1: You, Dave, act like he's a bum. He's a Hall of Famer. He was all NBA last season.
0: Yes, he is. He puts up numbers.
1: And he's not even, to me.
0: He has repeatedly failed when his team is playing the biggest games.
1: No, I don't disagree with you.
0: That's all I'm saying.
1: I think it's a different conversation now because that's Donovan Mitchell's team. That's not James Harden's team. So I look at it as kind of a Deer and Fox conversation, and it's okay, can you just be you, right? We're not asking you to take the team over. And really, that Cavs team, the conversation is about Donovan Mitchell. It's not about James Harden to me.
0: Well, I think we agree Donovan Mitchell is probably not quite that player. That's
1: he hasn't shown
0: that's been
1: it yet.
0: Said about him since he was in Utah. Yeah. That's one of the reasons Utah said, Cade, I think, can be that guy. Don't know that he will, but I think he can be.
1: Well, I think why the most fascinating thing about these playoffs, even though the games haven't been terribly fascinating, is outside of the Thunder repeating and the Lakers winning it, which we don't think that'll happen. Somebody, we were talking about, what was it, a couple days ago? We were talking about a leap coach or whatever we were talking about. This is a leap season, it feels like, for the NBA. Because one of these guys is going to enter that conversation unless the Thunder repeat. It could be if Ant wins the whole thing, if Wemby wins the whole thing, if Cade wins the whole thing. So it is fairly exciting, but the problem is, OKC's probably going to win the whole thing again.
0: But I don't doubt that Wemby is good enough to win a championship. Again, I'm not saying he will, but I don't look at them and go, that's their fatal flaw. Whereas with Philly, I agree with Kendrick Perkins. They can't win if he's their guy because he just gets hurt all the time.
1: It's a very subjective thing.
0: It certainly is.
1: And it also comes back to what you've seen somebody do. You've seen James Harden not do it. Therefore, you believe that he can't do it. We haven't seen Wemby years and years not do it.
0: Oh, Harden cannot do it. He's proven that.
1: Well, that's the same thing with the Joel Embiid argument. We've seen them not prove it. So you're giving Cade And

0: You're giving guys that haven't gotten as far more of a benefit of the doubt.
1: Yes.
0: Because they don't have the failures.
1: Making an assumption.
0: That the others. Right.
1: Yeah.
0: So it's almost as if your success hinders you in the eyes of, I guess, the basketball world. Because, hey, we haven't seen you fail yet. And we know that they've failed. So we believe that you still have a chance to power through.
1: I think Dylan Harper is phenomenal, Mr. Harper.
0: I do, too.
1: I think he's a tremendous player.
0: That's why I said if the Kings get somebody like Dylan Harper, they'd be cooking, Mr. Harper.
1: Mm-hmm.
0: Bring your other son, too. You can play, too. All the Harpers. Clown. Not you. I'm saying you called me that. I can't believe I got called a clown by...
1: But isn't that good?
0: To get called a clown by Ron Harper?
1: Yeah, it makes you more visible.
0: I guess. I just...
1: You get more run and...
0: I got to tell my dad. Hey, Ron Harper called me a clown.
1: Oh, he's in Chicago, huh?
0: Yeah. He'd be like, what'd you do this time?
1: Mm-hmm.
0: Nothing.
1: Do you circle back or just let it be?
0: No. I've said enough, man. Especially if we're trying to get him on the show.
1: You still have some things to say about the Giants, though, right?
0: Of course I do.
1: You'll have a chance to do that when Hunter Pence joins us next on Sackdown Sports. We got this from Antonio Ray Harvey. He says, the Harpers ain't no joke.
0: No joke.
1: Yeah, because Alan Stiles has started a family feud with Ron Harper, Dylan Harper. You should have seen, I'm going back a ways now, I apologize if this is like too long ago, nobody cares, but you should have seen, you know, Tony, Ron Harper before he tore up his knee.
0: Woo!
1: He was good.
0: He was nice.
1: He had a long, distinguished career as it was, but before he tore up his knee, man, he could play.
0: He was nice.
1: Yeah.
0: Hey, I believe it. Hey, man, just like Austin Rivers said about Draymond, hey, Ron, you got me. You're a champ.
1: Mm-hmm.
0: It's not any type of competition, okay? I did not mean anything negative about your son. I was using it as an example because this draft is supposed to be generational. And your son is playing so well. Uh-oh, he responded again.
1: Did he?
0: He just responded. So... Somebody from King's Twitter came to my defense.
1: Oh, so, that's very nice.
0: So Ron says he's not in the draft, clown, and now he's up to 3 likes.
1: Okay.
0: And then somebody responded to him saying, getting mad at nothing. And he responds, my life is great, .. That's it.
1: Hmm.
0: He still doesn't know what he's mad at.
1: Is he okay?
0: I don't know. I don't know.
1: Ron Harper, you should be way above any of this.
0: He's bored. He's clearly bored.
1: Mm.
0: So just come on the show, Ron, because you're clearly bored.
1: Right.
0: Come on.
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1: I'm not sure who Alan thought we were going to have coming on here, but our next guest is a four-time All-Star, two-time World Series champion. Alan, with your club, with your beloved San Francisco Giants.
0: Let's go.
1: Yeah. Now an outstanding Giants broadcaster. Hunter Pence going to join us in just a second here. Jay is still going over some of the preliminary stuff with him. Did I have you going a little bit, though?
0: You did. I was sweating a little bit.
1: Yeah. Here he is. The one, the only, Hunter Pence. Hunter, thanks so much for your time. Did you know this? We just found out the A's, who play here, of course, now, they're in Philadelphia. And we found out that Nick Kurtz, when he was a boy in Philadelphia, he had a dog named after you. Did you know that, Hunter?
14: I did not know that. I mean, I did get to interview him once when he was in college, and that was super cool because he was a big prospect, but that's really sweet. I did not know that.
1: Yeah, big, big Philly fan. I think Chase Utley, and he had a cat named after Bryce Harper. So anyway, we appreciate your time. Hey, I know a lot of broadcasters say this kind of cliche, but I'm curious. Does the game look easier from the broadcast booth than it did when you were actually playing it?
14: 1,000,000,000%. It's like, it looks so much easier. It's so easy to forget how difficult and how many times you messed up in your career. And it 100% is a very easy trap to fall into.
0: Hunter, we keep hearing everybody go back and forth. We're in early May. Obviously, the Giants, what, six games out of the wild card. To you, when is it no longer, quote unquote, still early?
14: Yeah, I mean, I think we're a little bit past like super early. It's semi early, but this is a healthy chunk. And do I like where we're at right now? I'm pretty shell shocked, I guess is the word to describe it, because it when we went into this season, there's no doubt this is one of the most veteran lineups that you're like, oh, we have a deep lineup. We have guys that have hit for years that are expected to hit, that have done really well, and they're just, a lot of these guys are really cold, minus, Arise, who's now a little bit hurt, and, you know, what Casey Schmidt's been able to do. But there's been a lot of, like, nice things. They've executed the small things, and, like, the controllables have seemed really strong to me compared to seasons past. It's just a lot of these guys that have hit and have track records of hitting are all cold at the same time. So it doesn't feel still early to me. I know that was a long-winded answer to your question.
1: The great Hunter Pence, nice enough to join us. What would you guess, or I'm sure you've talked to him, what do you think is the trickiest thing about adjusting to the majors for Tony Vitello?
14: You know, I think just the fact that he never played professional ball. I think he has a lot of success in college ball and tremendous amount of, like, he's really impressive and really smart and can definitely help, but just having no experience, I think, is the biggest challenge, and jumping that kind of mental hurdle, emotional hurdle, and establishing kind of what a big league manager has to establish, which is commanding respect, to make tough decisions, to be able to keep people accountable, which I think he's done all these things tremendously well with how he's played it out. So for me, I think it's just the fact that he hasn't had any professional time.
1: And Hunter, we have, Alan here played at Temple, he played college baseball. Jay played college baseball. Just losing more games, right? Because you play more games, that's got to be a huge adjustment.
14: Yeah, I think, I would argue that the grind for both a major league and a college coach in today's day and age in the SEC is very similar. I don't think that there's a challenge there with mental focus or energy or enthusiasm, because the college head coach is like, it's the same level of insanity, no doubt. It's just a little bit different, but not much. I would argue they're very similar, because, like, even when their season's over, they're recruiting, they're on phone calls, they're dealing with a lot of stuff. Obviously, it's a different journey, but they both require a remarkable amount of kind of soul effort, is what I would call our soul force.
1: Gotcha.
0: We've seen other teams come in and hit the ball around at Oracle Park, and obviously there are a lot of conversations, oh, the Giants can't get free agents because they don't want to hit at Oracle Park. Hunter, you've obviously hit at Oracle Park. Is there any part of this that's maybe a little bit mental when you go home? Oh man, there's some balls that would be out at other parks and they're going to be fly balls, or maybe it's a double instead of a home run. Is there any mental aspect about playing at Oracle Park for the home team?
14: It's a great question. And I got to experience going to Oracle as a visitor, early in my career, and I got to experience it as, playing every day at Oracle for 8 years. And it is a massive mental, almost like crippling mental, to play at Oracle Park every day. When you just come in, like, you haven't been beaten down by crushing the ball and getting out, where you're like questioning switching your swing. How do I deal with this? When you haven't like felt that like overarching pressure of a full season at Oracle, you don't think about it too much. It doesn't affect you. You maybe miss one ball in a series. You're like, oh, well. But when there's 8 or 10 balls that you absolutely destroyed and you they're now, this homer or double or extra base hit is now an out, that's a massive shift in your stats for your season. And it is painful. And like I will say, whenever I went to Texas in 2019 and I remember hitting a ball in the air and be like, oh, that's an out, and it was a homer, I was like, holy cow, my mentality, like, I can actually, I literally was in the, like, if I hit it to right, it has to be low. And, and you can't always control it, but that was like how I would focus on, because I was like, I'm not going to just pull off and get my shoulder flying open. But 100%, it is a very tough place to hit every day, and you have to be very mentally strong to take it on as a hitter.
1: Hunter Pence, nice enough to join us. When you were traded from the Phillies, did you have any idea that things are going to work out for you as well as they have in San Francisco?
14: No, I definitely did not. I had always loved San Francisco, and like I loved coming here because I thought it was just such a fun city, and I enjoyed getting up and walking around the city, and it's just vibrant and different and really attractive to me. I've always like kind of enjoyed the vibe of it. And so when I got traded, and I knew how good the pitching was from facing everyone, so I was like, man, it's going to be awesome because I look at myself as like, you know, and I don't want this like to sound arrogant, but I believed that I was going to help create runs every day, and it was a breath of fresh air to have that, know how good the pitching was, and we had great pitching in Philly, so it was a bit of a shell shock there that I was traded away, but coming into Bumgarner, Lincecum, Kane, you know, obviously Zito Vogelsong and what Vogelsong was doing was very exciting. So I had no idea, but I knew I loved the city, and it was really fun to get to know the guys and Boch and everyone around the city.
0: All right, Hunter, I know that you've seen some good times and you've seen some tough times. The Giants off day today. They get back after it tomorrow against the Pirates. How do they hit the refresh and try to start this thing anew?
14: Well, one, you don't really have another option. There's no other option. Like, the season's not going to just end, and you have to just figure it out. And to me, yeah, it, like I said, it's a bit of a shell shock. And as it continues to, you know, not go your way, you can either shrivel up or you can, you know, keep pushing, keep picking yourself back up, keep bringing the body language, keep bringing the enthusiasm. And this is a group that has a lot of heart, that enjoys being at the field, that wants to play every day. So all of these things are awesome things as a fan, as a person that's a part of the organization, to watch and root for this team, to be on the broadcast and to see them kind of lose when they're doing a lot of the little things right is really gut-wrenching. So for me, I'm just like, you know, I don't even know what to say other than, like, these guys like Chapman and Ramos is doing okay, but Devers and Adames, like, if they can get it going, and I think there's more in the tank for even a Ramos and a Jung-Hoo Lee. I think he's, you know, he's shown sparks of it. If some of these guys can get hot, they have really have a chance to rattle off a big winning streak and to get us back going again. But I'm hoping to see that soon, but it is definitely, sad to see it over and over. Just the losses pile up on them.
15: HP, kind of a double question for you. We talked about hitting and how cold the Giants are. One, ABS system, what's your thoughts on that? Of course. And then second part of it is, man, you hit 300 four or five times, high 290s, 280s, career 280 hitter. What's your take on the averages being super low right now? Rise look like, you know, he's in a running for the batting championship yet again. What's your thoughts on the below the Mendoza batting averages these days?
14: I mean, you do have to respect like the science of the pitching and how good the arms are these days. The defenses and all of the kind of the data analysis of where they're putting their defenders. But, I don't want to be like, oh, in my day these day hitters are terrible. Like, I'm sure that it's just, you know, the game is elevating and changing. And, I'm an OPS believer. So as far as like average, I really believed in that when I was young until I like dove in. But OPS, in my opinion, is one of my favorites because it's how many bases are you getting per at bat? It's what's your on base plus slug. Mm-hmm. And that like number will show you kind of how many bases they're getting per at bat and what kind of damage they're doing. So whether your average is 200 and your OPS is, if you're in an 850 OPS, find a way to get there. But if you're 200 and you're hitting singles and you're not getting on base, like, that doesn't make much sense. So for me, it's about how do you produce runs? Are you fast? How can you change the game? You need to be fast or have power. Those are the two things that need to be existent within, you know, your game.
1: And as far as the ABS, you a fan? Are you still holding out?
14: Massive fan. Yeah. Oh, my gosh. I love it. It's so fun to watch as a fan. It's so fun to watch as a player. I do think that it's a little bit tough that when you're announcing a game, you don't have the box and the fans do. So you're like, well, I have no idea. Like, we don't know. Y'all know. And we're like, man, we look like we don't know what we're talking about. So try to hang back there. But I do love the ABS. I love seeing the skill of the players, the catchers, the umpires as well. I think it elevates everyone. And I think it's fun to watch.
1: Hunter Pence, this has been a lot of fun. We appreciate your time very much. Good luck to your Giants going forward. And we hope to talk to you again soon.
14: I really appreciate you having me. Thanks so much for the patience, and glad that we got to connect.
1: Yeah, absolutely. The one and only Hunter Pence.
0: Thanks, Hunter.
1: Yeah.
14: Thank you, guys. Take care.
1: You too. Well, he gave you a great question.
0: Oh, yeah. You know, me and Hunter, I've been trying to tell you guys about OPS. I have. You know I have.
1: I'm a big OPS.
0: You know, asking about WOBA.
1: WOBA guy. I'm still not exactly sure what it is.
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1: You also made some waves on social media on your Giants podcast by going all in on the Giants.
0: Yeah, it had to
1: both
0: be done.
1: Both feet, two fists.
0: It had to be done. Okay. And these guys, that this is the whole thing. The whole plan with the Giants just made no sense, right? Tony Vitello managing guys like Rafi Devers and Matt Chapman. It just doesn't make sense.
1: Veterans, you mean?
0: Veterans like that.
1: Guys never even been in the majors right. on any level managing.
0: Right. Yeah. You take a team, like we've said before, the most clear example of the rebuilding thing, I remember the Astros, right? When the Astros had Carlos Correa the first time, Altuve, that's a team where they're all, okay, you're always going to have vets on your team, but we're all starting to make our way to the big leagues every year. You got a new guy you're bringing up.
1: They actually tanked together.
0: Exactly.
1: And it worked.
0: Exactly.
1: Yeah.
0: That's the type of team that Tony Vitello would do well. You know who's a team where Tony Vitello would absolutely cook? The team that plays at Sutter Health Park. Tony Vitello on the A's. Everybody is 27 and younger. That's a Tony Vitello type team. So Buster liked him. He was enthralled by his energy and how he thinks the game. I get that. Buster just forgot that things have to make sense. And this hire didn't make a lot of sense. I'm not blaming Tony Vitello. I don't think any of this really is Tony Vitello's fault. But now, just like Doug Christie, this record is on you, whether it's your fault or not. To that point, you have these bad contracts that are only bad contracts because these dudes are underperforming. Matt Chapman's underperforming. I got yelled at, Whitey,
1: happens a lot.
0: When they extended Matt Chapman, I said, you're going to pay Matt Chapman until he's 39 years old because he had a decent season. And Matt Chapman's your 3-4 hitter. Where would Matt Chapman hit anywhere else in the NL West outside of the Rockies? That dude is a six hitter at a five hitter at best. Okay.
1: I don't know what happened to him because in his early days with the A's,
0: he was a baller.
1: He was lethal at the plate and then he just kind of fell off. And
0: you know, you had that. Then Willy Adames, you go out, you try to make a splash. The Brewers said, we're cool.
1: That's the big mistake. Finding a guy who has a career year mm-hmm. when he's entering free agency.
0: Yes.
1: And has his best year, one of his best power years coming into free agency. You got to be really careful of that.
0: Mm-hmm.
1: And Buster was not careful enough.
0: He did have 30 last season, but the whole thing was streaky, right? He's just a very streaky hitter. He's a fine defender. I wouldn't say he's elite. No all-stars. So you're going to pay this guy for the next 6-7 years. And again, it's funny. If a free agent agrees, this is where it's at with the Giants. If a free agent actually agrees to come to San Francisco, you should question why. Because everybody always says no. You're trying to fix that, but nobody else. Willy Adames is saying yes to the, just like Carlos Correa. Now he's out for the season. Farhan actually got that right with the mm-hmm. ankle stuff. But Willy said yes. Let's double check what's going on with Willy here, right? So now he's Gatorade man. He gets paid a lot of money to pour Gatorade on them when they win, and he doesn't have to do that much because they only have about 13 wins. So Willy Adames in the month of May, April and May, has more Gatorade poured than hits. That's Willy Adames right now.
1: Oh, that's good for morale.
0: More tubs of Gatorade poured than hits.
1: The one thing I don't understand about the Giants right now, Alan, is how the record's terrible, but there have been a ton of games that they've been in. Take this stretch where they've lost, 8 or 9?
0: Mm-hmm.
1: They've been in most of those games. Two of them, they got walked off. They were in the games they just lost to San Diego. They were either ahead or yesterday they were in that game, but they lose all those games. They're still finding ways to lose close games that they either should win or that they are in till the end. That's the thing that's puzzling.
0: Yes. Yeah. And
1: if you're losing, you know, 7-1 every night, it's like, man, you stink.
0: Right.
1: But this team is good enough to stay in games and then they still find ways to lose them.
0: Well, and the other thing is, everybody, you know, you're pointing fingers here, pointing fingers there, because I think it's possible that they fire Hunter Mintz just because you have to do something.
1: Yeah.
0: Right.
1: That's what teams do.
0: And I don't think it's his fault per se. I don't know, but I know that they're the worst hitting team in the league. So
1: I think hiring Tony Vitello was a colossal mistake.
0: Yeah.
1: Yeah. And it's not even that he's terrible. It's just like, well, that you shouldn't hire a guy like that.
0: Not to this,
1: for this team.
0: Not for this team.
1: I think the roster is really poorly constructed. He has no bench to work with. It's just a mess.
0: It is a mess. It is a mess.
1: If you're going to blame anybody, blame Buster.
0: Yep. And you know, I've said it before and I'll say it again. We don't know if Buster Posey is good at this job. We know that Buster Posey is a Hall of Fame catcher. We know that Buster Posey is a World Series champion. We have no clue if Buster Posey is good at this job. And so far, he has not proven at all that he is good at this job.
1: Nope.
0: At all. So that's just the reality of the situation. Those are just facts. That's not me being upset with Buster. I wish that wasn't the case. But they've done absolutely nothing. Absolutely nothing. It was Kapler's fault. Because, you know, people just didn't like Kapler. He was too cool for school. It was Bob Melvin's fault. Now it's Tony Vitello's fault. Maybe the team is just bad.
1: I have to assume that one of the reasons they brought in Tony Vitello was because he was going to bring that collegial type enthusiasm and grit.
0: Yeah.
1: And maybe that takes time, but they're nowhere near that team right now.
0: But who's trying to hear that, right? Devers not trying to hear that.
1: I know.
0: Chapman not trying to hear that. So I don't know.
1: And that should have been anticipated by the people that made the decisions.
0: Right. That should have been part of it.
1: Yeah.
0: That should have been part of it the whole time.
1: Mm-hmm.
0: Didn't end up being the case.
1: By the way, the Phillies are back on the fringe of contention now. They kind of turned things around.
0: They might look around and say, we want that manager bump. See you, Tony. Somebody got to go. I also saw somebody say they might can Hector Borg, who's been pretty bad, third base coach. It's just going to be fringe stuff. They can't.
1: That's so sad that coaches that they're doing fine. They're not making that much money, but they're the ones that get the blame when they have so little ultimately to do with it.
0: Yeah.
1: There was a play in one of the games. I think it was the second game in Philly, that doubleheader. They got walked off. And there's a play where the third base coach Borg could have sent. I forget. Was it Ramos?
0: I thought it was Drew Gilbert.
1: Okay. Yeah.
0: Yeah.
1: And they held him at third. And that's the type of thing people say. That costs us the game. He's got to go. But that doesn't really fix anything.
0: But here's the thing. He held him up. It was top of the 10th. He was on third with no outs. No outs.
1: There you go.
0: And you know who came up that inning? Chappie. Hit the bleeping ball. But Hector Borg's got to go. Because I would have held him up too. There's no outs. He gets hosed there.
1: Yeah.
0: Hey, why are you sending him with no outs? You're going to score him. There's no outs. Guy on third. Not with this abysmal lineup. So people are mad at Hector Borg for not anticipating how bad their lineup is. How backwards is that?
1: Did I ever tell you about the time I asked Tim Flannery about sending guys on a hunch?
0: And then, he didn't like that.
1: He bristled. I didn't ask it very well, but I asked it in such a way as it deeply, deeply offended him.
0: Yep.
1: Yeah, not a good question.
0: Mm-hmm.
1: Yeah. So from here, the Giants, they have today off. Delict the
0: today
1: wins.
0: Off.
1: Pirates coming in. Skeens pitched last night, so you avoid Skeens. He pitched really well last night.
0: Yeah, and honestly, this is a big spot for the Giants because you have a team in the Pirates that's playing right now. Then they got to get on a plane and play the Giants tomorrow. It's the same thing the Giants had to do when they had the Rays and then they had to fly back out here. So if the Giants get hit by the Pirates after a day off and the Pirates had a game today and then fly from Arizona to San Francisco, that's bad.
1: 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Alan Styles' Locked On Giants episodes are explosive, loaded with breakdown analysis.
0: Tony's my guy.
1: He is.
0: Tony's my guy.
1: Mm-hmm.
0: You know it, Tone.
1: Yeah, we'll come back. Look at a little more deeply into last night's playoff games and what's ahead tonight in the playoffs next on Sacktown Sports.
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